0: alien life contained in these documents. The Pentagon says more files are coming.
1: A bipartisan bill to try to make housing more affordable has become law today without President Trump's signature.
2: The president couldn't stop the bill.
3: If he had vetoed it, we would have been able to override that veto.
2: Congresswoman Maxine Waters, California Democrat, says the law aims to reduce homelessness.
3: We're not only going to create opportunities for affordable housing, we got to make sure that public housing has the resources and began to fix up these houses.
2: Trump said he didn't sign the bill because Congress hasn't passed an unrelated elections bill that doesn't have enough votes in the Senate to pass.
1: ABC's Chuck Siebertson. A thrilling 3-set victory for Linda Nuskova earlier today at Wimbledon. And over 350 rescues in Missouri amid flooding, campground collapse there. And Pete Hegseth, the defense secretary, intervened in a disciplinary action taken for an Apache helicopter flyover. Dave Packer, ABC News.
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0: This is the summer of Habanas. Well, just the month of Habanas, really. It's not the whole summer.
1: Why can't it be the whole summer?
0: Listen, you can live your life, but I only had 4 Habanos, and I put them all in the month of July.
1: They'll make more.
0: Oh, good to know. Tea, drink, smoke. I'm Tony Katz. That right there is America's favorite amateur drinker, Fingers Malloy. No joke, we were putting together the list of cigars we're doing for the month of July, and they all ended up being Habanos, and they start with this. This, from my father, is the La Lealtad. They call that the loyalty, and this comes in as a Toro Gordo 6x60, which means it's 6 inches long. Always makes Fingers Malloy laugh. And the ring gauge is a 60. That's the diameter of the cigar or how thick it is around. You had to reach low for that one. A 64 ring gauge is a full 1 inch around. So this is a pretty big honking cigar. The guys over at Cigar Aficionado, I think it was them, have been doing this whole thing about how the trend over the last 30 years is towards thicker cigars, bigger ring gauges. Now, this isn't something that has, you know, we haven't noticed. Of course, we've noticed it. But we've talked about it in the insanity, like when they do the 90 ring gauges or the 80s, like the Asylum does or others, which is shtick ridiculousness. I can't tell you that the move towards the larger scale ring gauge is actually a good idea. The idea that a blender has a purpose, a concept behind it, I'm totally in for. The idea that you got to have a big ring gauge in order for it to be a good cigar, just so we all understand each other, giant load of crap. I just want to say it for the record. I don't know what they're saying at Cigar Aficionado, and I'm glad that they certainly noticed or talking about the trend. But the idea, and I'm, this is me saying it, not me talking about them and saying anything. You do not need large-scale ring gauge in order to have a good smoke. It's just not true.
1: Well, I'd agree with you there. I mean, you and I talk about it all the time. You and I are both big fans of the Lancero.
0: Oh, yeah.
1: And with this, what's odd, when you get into a 60 ring gauge for me, I actually like the hand feel of a 60 ring gauge.
0: You're talking about this,
1: yes,
0: right?
1: Okay. Hand feel. But I don't like the mouth feel. Yeah, it's awkward. For me, you know, I don't like the draw
0: right.
1: That comes from a 60 ring gauge.
0: Hold on. Can you say mouthfeel again?
1: Why?
0: Just say mouthfeel again.
1: I don't think I want
0: just
1: to.
0: Just say mouthfeel
1: again. I don't think that that's a good idea.
0: Okay. Then I'll just tee-hee.
1: Oh.
0: See, everybody wants to have the joke, and they want to laugh about it, and they want to say, oh, that's so inappropriate. But it's so totally, your point is so taken that mouthfeel, handfeel is a part of the enjoyment of the cigar. Why the hell would I do something that doesn't give me enjoyment?
1: Exactly. That's what this whole thing is. I mean, we talk about it all the time where, you know, it's not just maintaining the burn and, you know, if you have to touch it up all the time and it feels like work, that can be something that will distract you from enjoying a cigar. The other thing is how it feels in your hand. What's the draw like for you? If those are two things that are not enjoyable or not comfortable for you, then how can you enjoy the stick?
0: You are 1,000% correct. This 6x60 is a Ecuadorian Habano wrapper. It is Nicaraguan in the binder and the filler. What's interesting is that this gets described as an Oscuro. And I can't square the circle on that. The La Lealtad is a Ecuador Rosado Oscuro wrapper. As I know an Oscuro, we get into the blacks. This is not. But if you want something that is the color brown you wish your leather couch was, this is a perfect representation. It actually looks like it should be more oily. It actually looks like it should be more leather suede-ish almost in the feel. A little bit of oil, definitely a fair amount of leaf that you're seeing. You're seeing stem and everything else. Beautiful presentation.
1: Yeah,
0: beautiful. I thought it would be oilier. That's all.
1: Beautiful presentation, not only with the wrapper, but also the band, even though it's two bands instead of one, which I'm not usually a fan of, but the artwork is very, very, very pretty on these on both bands. But to me, it's a distraction having that second band.
0: I know you hate it. Now, this is a cigar, and I saw this in connection with the My Father Blue. Now, for those of you who know my father, we've done The Judge on the show before. We've done the La Gran Oferta on the show before. They make a great amount of cigars. Do you know the Le Bijou? That has been on top lists over the years. You may also know the Pepin Garcia Original, which I've always referred to as the Pepin Blue, right? It's that blue label. They've also now come out with the My Father Blue. And that cigar I had a couple weeks ago. I was in Georgia, and we're going to do that cigar on the show. That cigar is an absolute, as the kids would say, banger.
1: Okay.
0: Nuts. And while I was smoking that, someone said you should also try the La Lealtad. I said, nope, I've got that in my humidor at home. I'm just waiting for it. So that's what we are smoking today from my father, the La Lealtad, L-E-A-L-T-A-D, the 6x60. It is the Toro Gordo. You want to get your notebooks out. What did you eat today? What did you drink today? The weather, the rain has broken. The massive heat has broken here in Indianapolis, Indiana. So it's been hot, but fair.
1: It's criminal that we're doing the show inside today. It's I feel like it's beautiful outside.
0: I refuse to go outside.
1: Good for you.
0: Yeah, it's so much more enjoyable in here.
1: Sometimes you just have to take a stand.
0: That's who I am. That's who I am. Grab your notebook. What did you eat today, drink today, the weather, everything else? Write that down because that all affects palate. And then take the cigar and break it up into thirds. First third, second third, final third. I just lit mine up. Started the first third of this. And then what are the flavors you get out of each third of the cigar? Write that down. When you try the cigar a month from now, 6 months from now, whatever it is, you do it again. You take your notebook, you look back at the notes, you see a through line. What it is that you really got out of the cigar, the flavors you enjoyed or didn't enjoy out of that smoke. Habano, you would think immediately we're going to a level of spice. My start off, I don't know where that is. It's not anything that's moving me to some level of strength.
1: For the first minute, I got a nice little bit of spice, and then that subsided for me. There's a nice bit of wood, maybe a little bit of coffee. And for me, a sweetness that I can't put my finger on. I'm a little bit ahead of you, so maybe that will eventually hit you. Maybe it won't. Who knows? But nothing at all, other than that first hit of spice at the light, is really hitting me very strong.
0: See, again, we talk spice, and I am so convinced that we're talking wood, that we're not talking spice, that we're not talking pepper, at least. We're talking wood, that kind of, whether it's a cedar or something else, and that flavor is what we are thinking of as spice, and that is a woodiness as opposed to a spiciness.
1: Well, that's interesting that you bring that up. But for me, I wonder if you describe it as wood, for me right now, it is starting to linger at the back of the palate and staying there. Now, would you say a wood note would be doing something like that? Because I wouldn't think that would be the case.
0: Yeah, I would probably put a wood note more at the front of the tongue or in the middle of the tongue. And certainly that's where it exists. Right now, we're going to be breaking down the cigar, our first time having it from my father, the La Lealtad. You want to grab one, you want to smoke along with us. Much more show to get to, including did we get our fast food trifecta? Keep it here. Do you drink smoke?
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0: So now that summer is here, there's time for summer foods. And very often, summer foods are thought of as southern foods. Would you agree or disagree, Fingers Moy?
1: I would not disagree with your summary.
0: Y'all.
1: Mouthfeel.
0: You're the dumbest. It's Eat, Drink, Smoke. I'm Tony Katz. That is America's favorite amateur drinker. He's going to spit out his drink all over me. That is Fingers Moy right there. Southern Living, the 12 most legendary Southern recipes of all time. Now, Southern recipe is not, it could be a side, it could be a main, it could be a dessert, it could be anything. But I think it's true. We think of summer, we think of barbecue, we think of grilling, we think of Southern. It's not like, you know, I summer's here and I'm thinking of Maine. I'm not anti-Maine, by the way, right? I just don't think necessarily lobster roll
1: in my summer. You should start thinking Maine.
0: Is that a bias I have that I don't, because if I was in New England, I would think lobster roll?
1: Probably, I would think so. If you were by the Baltimore area, you would be bathing in crab cakes right now as we speak.
0: I would totally bathe in crab cakes. Not crab, crab cakes.
1: Crab cakes.
0: Not crab. I don't understand crab. I don't understand lobster. Too much work for the food. But if somebody else wants to do the work, and then boom, crab cake. Or some kind of lobster thing, sure. And I'm not even a big lobster guy.
1: Have you ever been? No, you haven't, because you've only been to Red Lobster once, if I remember correctly. You did a whole video on it.
0: That is correct. I've been to Red Lobster once. I had the Cheddar Bay biscuits.
1: Mwah!
0: Yeah. And then I had, I don't know, whatever they fry up and put in front of me.
1: They had the all-you-can-eat crab legs for a while. And to see people get trough after trough of crab legs delivered to the table, go through 45 minutes of work to get 3 tablespoons of meat.
0: Right.
1: I don't understand it.
0: It's just not a way I want to live. But these recipes from Southern Living, it starts with Southern-style potato salad. And I just don't know what Southern style is supposed to be. Is Southern style mustard? Is Southern style right hot? Have you ever had hot potato salad?
1: What?
0: You've never had warm potato salad?
1: Well, I mean, unintentionally.
0: No, the
1: potato salad sat out all day.
0: No.
1: And
0: no.
1: You eat it on a dare.
0: No. No. Warm, yeah.
1: Warm potato salad. That, what, no. What? No.
0: Wow, that really hurt you.
1: That's one of those things that just doesn't compute. It's got to be cold.
0: I like it cold. But I grew up where potato salad was mayo-based with onion and dill.
1: Okay, that's fair.
0: Right?
1: But this whole conversation about you putting potato salad mustard, in the microwave, I just don't understand.
0: No, not in a microwave. I mean, it's like you've the potatoes are warm when everything is dressed and then served. And bacon and mustard-based and things like that. No?
1: No. Mustard-based, absolutely. Warm, hot potato salad? That's what passes for the 4th of July?
0: No, not 4th of July. Summer.
1: Okay.
0: Southern.
1: Okay.
0: Summer Southern. Like this, the million-dollar pound cake. I have never heard of pound cake as connected to the South before. No one has ever told me that pound cake is a Southern recipe.
1: Okay, I don't mean to anger our Southern friends.
0: Why would you anger our Southern friends?
1: If you give me a choice between pound cake and nothing at all, I will choose pound cake. But that's a disappointing dessert, isn't it?
0: Not at all.
1: No?
0: No, you've never had good pound cake.
1: Is it served next to the hot potato salad?
0: I'm willing to say it's possible you've never actually been to Pound Town. That's where they have the pound cake. You go to Pound Town, they've got pound. Why? What did you think I meant by Pound Town?
1: Where is Pound Town?
0: Oh, it's down by the Menards.
1: Show me on the phone where Pound Town is.
0: On 45th Street.
1: On 45th Street.
0: That's where it is, right there.
1: Okay.
0: No, I love pound cake. Dense and rich. And then you can, like, you can toast it and butter it, or you can toast it and put peanut butter on it. Oh, yeah. Absolutely. And if you were at a diner, a true diner, you would ask them to toast it on the flat top where they do all the other cooking, you know, where they make their eggs and their lobster thermidor, and they would toast it right on there. Spectacular.
1: It is very clear to me.
0: We grew up different?
1: Yes. Yes, absolutely. And again, if pound cake is your go-to dessert, God bless you.
0: Not my go-to, but a great one. You can do so much. Buttered, toasted pound cake. Excuse me, I need time alone.
1: Wow.
0: So good. I just didn't know of it as a Southern thing. That, now this I knew of as a Southern thing. Something called hummingbird cake.
1: Okay, I've never heard of hummingbird cake.
0: Pineapples and banana.
1: Okay.
0: In it.
1: I'll buy that.
0: Yeah, you, right? So it's kind of, I always thought it was like a playoff of a carrot cake because the cream cheese frosting going on there. This recipe is actually solid. Flour, sugar, table salt, baking soda, ground cinnamon, eggs, vegetable oil, vanilla extract, canned crushed pineapple in juice, bananas, pecans, now, or pecans, sorry, my Southern friends. That makes it Southern. That makes it Southern. And then,
1: where's the pecan log?
0: Cream cheese frosting, well, cream cheese, butter, powdered sugar, vanilla extract. That's something different. That's for Christmas.
1: But it should be on the list.
0: It's not
1: a. I think that's a summer. That's a year round dessert, my friend.
0: You think so?
1: Sure. When you go to Stuckey's and get a pecan log,
0: You go to Stuckey's a lot and get the pecan log.
1: All the time.
0: And then the thing that is Southern and is perfect, the deviled egg.
1: Okay. Yeah, sure.
0: There are, and I would love to do, we've done deviled eggs on the show before. We've made deviled eggs on the show before. I would love to get back to this and do this again. It is, it's just, it is a classic taste. It's just right on. And then you start really playing with it. You invest time in it. I love that stuff. I think it is such a good base from where to do all these cool kind of wild things because it's not too much of a cost investment and it's really not too much of a time investment. It's just what do you fancy and what are you willing to try? And then put it out there and see where it goes.
1: There's one glaring omission of this 12 most legendary Southern recipes of all time. Where's the mint julep?
0: Oh, it's a drink. Bravo. They've got a nice tea thing on here, but they don't have the mint julep as a drink. Although the mint julep is what we talk about when we talk about the Kentucky Derby. Outside of Kentucky, is the mint julep the thing? Now, if I was just being asked as a guy in the street, I'd say, yeah,
1: I would think so.
0: I could very well be wrong.
1: But, of course, classic sweet tea is on this list, and I know you love tea.
0: Oh, tea is disgusting. I said it, I meant it, I apologize for nothing.

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0: Bonanza. I'm Tony Katz. That is America's favorite amateur drinker, Fingers Malloy. And this is the La Lealtad. This from my father. It's called the what? Why is that so funny?
1: It's not funny. I just happened to realize as you were getting into the description of the cigar, for those who watch us on YouTube and find us over at Eat Drink Smoke on YouTube, I just took a draw for my cigar and filled the entire room full of smoke, where I'm pretty sure someone's going to be coming through the wall in a minute with an axe.
0: That will be terrible for me because I'm going to have to repair that. From my father, the La Lealtad, this is the Rosado, Habano Rosado wrapper. Did I say that right?
1: I'm sorry. I completely ruined your mojo.
0: Yeah, I was into a whole thing, and now it's all ruined. No, it's an Ecuadorian Habano. Was it Habano Rosado? Did I have that right? Now I'm all confused. Anyway, cigar's fantastic.
1: I thought it was a Habano Rosado.
0: That's what I just said. So I did get it right.
1: That's right.
0: You honestly threw me off my game.
1: Let me take another draw for my cigar.
0: No, we're totally fine. It was an Ecuadorian Rosado Oscuro wrapper, but it is a Habano wrapper. So immediately I thought there'd be a large amount of spice going on here. There isn't a large amount of spice going on here. There is, however, a wood. You had asked the question whether or not you'd gotten a coffee note, or there was a sweetness and you weren't quite sure what it is. I'm not quite sure what sweetness that you're getting. Pleasant, yes. A little bit of tobacco forward, yes.
1: You're not getting any sweetness at all from the stick.
0: Like what? What sweetness?
1: I don't know. It's a little sweet. Not like it was dipped in cotton candy or anything. I'm just saying there's a little bit of a sweetness to it. No? Nothing?
0: It's not sweet, but sweetness is vanilla, sweetness is almond, sweetness is bready. Like when you chew on a piece of bread and the sugars really start out, like there's that. And I don't know if that's, actually that might be a bready sweetness. Like that could very well be it. I will tell you that the one thing that I'm kind of fascinated by about the cigar from my father is that everything is beautiful in its connection. Nothing is overwhelming anything else. I'm not getting too much of anything. It's not that I'm getting too little of anything. There is a nice ease to this where you're like, oh, I could do this, except that the overarching is that wood spice. Like that's to me the top line thing.
1: I'm glad you used the word ease, because to me, I was going to use subtle, but there's more to it than it's just subtle. But there's no note in my mind that really hits you in the face.
0: Right.
1: Couple different notes coming at you.
0: Swimming. It's moving. It's got movement to it. When you say subtle, because I'm totally with you, Fingers. When you say subtle, it means that it's not pronounced. It's not, you have to work for it. It's just underneath.
1: Right.
0: No. It's there.
1: Mm-hmm.
0: So when you talk about a sweetness, there's nothing that hits me as sweet, but nothing that hits me as unsweet, because it's not like popping to the top. I think that if something's overarching, it is that wood spice, that cedar, if you will, that is there. For you, the spice was hitting and the wood was hitting in the back of the palate. And I thought that was a nutty thing, because that's not usually where it hits me. It can, but it's not you. Maybe a pepper or something like that. Also, I don't get a pepper out of this. To say that I'm getting a black pepper or a white pepper, or really when you get heat, a red pepper. No, that's not what this is.
1: This is not hitting me like I was expecting it to hit me. And I'm not complaining about it. I just expected this to... I don't want to say punch you in the face, but I was just expecting there to be more of a spice hitting you.
0: Oh, I was expecting a little bit more punch in the face.
1: Yeah.
0: I truly was, but there's a glorious balance here, and there's a little bit of tobacco that's coming out. It's very, very well done, very well presented, and as I speak to you, as I'm starting to move through the first third, there's a little more spice laying on the tongue,
1: mm-hmm.
0: right? And so it is expanding. Usually when I get that spice, it's like middle tongue, we're talking about the wood. Now it's expanding out. So I wonder if I'm going to get to where you are, where you're feeling it back of palate, which is a unique,
1: yeah,
0: I think, a unique
1: back
0: thing.
1: Back of palate for me. Also, That wood, to me, is starting to, and again, this may be just my mind starting to play tricks on me.
0: Right.
1: Starting to.
0: Is that the age?
1: It could be. Or my condition. A little bit of leather, maybe.
0: Is it leather spice?
1: Maybe.
0: Yeah, because leather is not something I actually get. I could see more where the coffee comes in, an espresso kind of undercurrent there moving through than I could a leather. But I can't wait to get into the second third of the cigar, right? And see if this, see if something becomes bigger, see if it does indeed change. Because right now in the first third, smoking easy, smoking well. And we're doing the Toro Gordo, which is a 6x60. So it has a couple other shapes to it. They do it in a Robusto 5 1/4, so a little bit longer than the normal 5-inch Robusto by 52. So not even a 5 1/4 by 50, by 52. Then it's a 6x54. Again, they're going with a bigger size. So this is clearly something that they're after. Maybe the bigger size, thinking it'll smoke a little cooler or something like that. The Toro Gordo, which is what we have, a 6x60. And the one I want to try, the Torpedo Box Press, 6 1/8 by 52.
1: Okay.
0: That with a V cut, that I want to try.
1: Yeah, mine's canoeing just a little bit, but other than that, I've been able to sit this stick down, and it's been very low maintenance, which I've been very happy with. And that's just a minor, you know, it's very minor.
0: So how would you describe canoeing to people?
1: Well, to where it's an uneven burn, to where at least on one part of the wrapper, it kind of stays and doesn't burn, and it creates a little bit of almost like a giant cigar comma.
0: Deep, deep. Canoeing is when one side burns more than the other side. And that can happen. Part of the way you fix that, turn your cigar. Heat rises. So if you keep the cigar in one place and always in one place and always in one place, the heat is rising and it can create an uneven burn. Turn the cigar 45 degrees. And then a few minutes later, turn the cigar 45 degrees.
1: You don't like the cigar comma?
0: No, that isn't your best work. I'm going to leave it at that. Fingers Malloy, the La Lealtad from my father, the Toro Gordo, the 6x60. Is this in your humidor for $12 a stick?
1: Yes, absolutely.
0: I swear to you, bravo, guys. Yeah. Because I mentioned that I was in Georgia a couple of weeks ago, and I had a couple different cigars while I was there, and there's a couple different cigar lounges, and I had the My Father Blue, which is new, and rarely do I smoke a cigar these days. Rarely do I smoke a cigar. I'm with my brother, the good Dr. Katz, and we're watching some World Cup, and I stopped what I'm doing, and I looked at the cigar, and I said, that's good. It just beyond struck me as, okay, there's something very, very worthwhile going on here. This one, more in a spice place where I'm not 100% sure this is my flavor profile. But right now, there's no, at $12, no question. But I'm desperate to try it in the Torpedo Box Press. More my mouthfeel, more my overall presentation where I want to be. I know we don't have much time, but news of the week, Fingers Malloy.
1: Well, speaking of bargains, Tony, CBS News has the story. Walmart has announced it's lowering prices on thousands of products, including beef, Coca-Cola, and laundry detergent, saying the cuts are aimed at reducing the costs of seasonal summer items.
0: Oh, so what are they reducing it on?
1: Thousands of products.
0: Thousands, you
1: thousands.
0: Say.
1: That's according to CBS News, including beef, Coca-Cola, and laundry detergent.
0: Okay. I don't know what to make of that. How are you lowering prices on beef when we're hearing about issues with beef? We're importing Argentinian beef to bring down prices. I'm curious how that works. And then what is a lower price right now where you notice? And by the way, we do need to talk about where prices are going to go, because things changed this week regarding Iran and oil. 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We should discuss that next. Keep it here. 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

0: So as we know, the president, Donald Trump, and I don't care what you think about his politics at all, announced after the NATO summit that the memorandum of understanding is basically dead. He doesn't think there's any ceasefire. Iran had taken shots at some tankers in the Persian Gulf. The United States responded. It was President Trump saying they won't engage rationally. They lie about everything. And when he was asked, but you said that these people were rational. You said that this group of people was a better group of people. You said that these people were doing the right thing. What changed? His response was, I got to know them. That's
1: wow.
0: Classic as it can be. It's Eat, Drink, Smoke. I'm Tony Katz. That right there is America's favorite amateur drinker, Fingers Malloy. Now, we should talk about how this changes a lot of things, because when the memorandum of understanding was signed, and again, I'm not getting into people's politics. I mean, if you want to talk my politics, yeah, I was not a fan of the MOU because, Fingers, you and I have done this a long time. If you guys don't know, we cover politics every day. Fingers has a weekend show in Michigan. I have a morning show, a daily show here in Indianapolis. I have a nationally syndicated midday show. Fingers has done work for news organizations and written opinion pieces that have gone nationwide. We've done this a long time. We both understand, and I don't want to put words in your mouth, that you cannot trust the regime of Iran because the regime is not based on a practical application of what's best for the nation. The regime is based on an ideological preoccupation of what is best for their ideology. And what is best for their ideology is conquest, and what is best for their ideology is America being destroyed. I don't think I'm speaking out of school. That's a very baseline accepted concept of what it is that the Islamic Republic of Iran, the IRGC, the Islamic Revolutionary Guard Corps, and the clerics there, and the Ayatollah, that's what they're all about. Am I off base at all?
1: I would expand further, say it's not just the United States, it's Western civilization as a whole. And it's a little disturbing that the president of the United States would say something like, I got to know them. I mean, you and I are just two guys on the radio who've been following politics for a long time. We knew that these are people that can't be trusted. Their word can't be trusted. That's my criticism of the president. Is I cannot believe that. Listen, he's a man that wants to make deals.
0: Correct.
1: He's a deal maker.
0: And that's where all of this emanates from. Continue, though, please.
1: I would have preferred to hear something like, you know what, you're trying to put a positive spin on this. You're trying to make a deal. But it's clear at this point, I bent over backwards to try to make a deal, and I can't make a deal with these people.
0: Yeah, so I agree with you on what Iran is, and I would go much stronger, but I won't do it here. I will say that it is frustrating when I see the president and the vice president try and say there's a deal to be made, and we're going to make this deal, because his I have come to the conclusion that President Trump cannot handle the concept of war. It's not that he is afraid of it. He's not afraid of strength. I don't believe that to be the case. But he can't fathom how anybody would engage in a war when you can engage in trade and make a couple bucks. It's beyond his comprehension. It's so not how he works. And he refuses to believe that he cannot, through sheer force of will, move someone to his understanding, because it's worked for him so many times in his past. But these are not people you can move through your force of will. There are only two choices. Accept the fact that they want to do you harm, and eventually they will grow to do you harm, or end them. That is it. And you and I are absolutely in that place. I don't know yet, if the president is there, but to hear him as he's finishing up the NATO summit in Ankara, they can't be trusted. They lie about what's happening. I've had enough of them. I've done everything I can here. What this has done is this has increased oil prices. So we'll talk midweek. I don't know where things will be when you finally hear this.
1: Oh, but peace will be declared again.
0: Right? Oh, that's totally possible. But from the moment Trump said that the memorandum of understanding, which you and I never believed in, thought it was a valueless proposition, was, from the moment he said it was dead to the midday Eastern time in the United States, remember, he's in Turkey, he's you know, hours ahead, oil went up over $5 a barrel. It immediately went up on the speculation, and we're talking about the futures, over $5 a barrel. So I don't know where it's going to be when everybody hears this. But everybody has to accept the fact that if we're going to get back into attacks, and that's what we're hearing about now, another round of serious bombardment of not only adding the blockade back so the Iranians can't move oil, removing the waivers, allowing them to sell oil. We're talking about they're now hitting IRGC bunkers as well as military targets. I don't know if this is going to lead the IRGC to dump whatever mines that they dump into the ocean, dump into the Persian Gulf, to just drop everything they can. Can that stuff be taken out? This can have, because I'm not sure where it's going to play. This can have some serious, serious oil effects. And you can see prices from gasoline to shipping costs really go back up.
1: Don't you feel at this point that there are two things that could happen? One is not very likely at all, and one is increasingly likely. One is you send a bunch of ground troops in and really go after it, which I don't think will happen. And the American people don't want
0: that. Put a pin in that. I'll get to it.
1: The other is just declaring victory at some point, and because there's no right now, he's looking for an exit strategy, and I don't know where the exit, where the off ramp is for all of this.
0: All right, I reject that. Okay. I really do. First, if there was a moment to just declare victory and go home, it's been the last month. He could have done it with the MOU and left. He didn't have to sign the MOU and say we degraded their capability, we ended their nuclear ambitions, gone. And just as a matter of just informational, Iran with a nuclear weapon, however you want to think about it, think of them as North Korea. North Korea destabilizes the Korean Peninsula, therefore destabilizes China and destabilizes Japan, destabilizes the Philippines, that whole area, shipping in that area, everything. And if Russia had more population on that side, Russia as well. You give Iran a nuclear weapon, and this ideology destabilizes everything.
1: Well, then how long is it before the Saudis get a nuclear weapon?
0: One thing at a time. Whoa, up. But so the idea of declaring victory, he could have done that already. So your other question was, I said put a pin in it, was about ground troops. Allow me, because ground troops are the thing, no matter who you are. You want to see a fight break out at the barbecue this weekend? Talk ground troops. And everyone loses their mind. Start here. Who said they had to be American troops? That is where the real conversation about whether or not Trump has some level of coalition with him. We know that the UAE, the United Arab Emirates, is absolutely in. Bahrain is absolutely in. The Saudis, they don't want Iran around there because Saudi Arabia wants to be the power. And now you're going to have what's known as hegemony, who the major controlling influence. Well, we could argue that the United States is the hegemonic power in the Middle East, but it's really now going to be a fight between who's closer, Saudi Arabia or Turkey, a whole nother thing. But you could have UAE, Bahrain, Israeli, French troops, Saudi troops going in.
1: French troops?
0: I didn't say they would do well. I just said yes, because France sent their carrier, the Charles de Gaulle, to the Red Sea. So they have shown a little bit of willingness to dip a toe in the water.
1: I'll bet a toe that there would never be ground troops from the French.
0: And we also, there's a difference between ground troops along the Persian Gulf versus ground troops in Tehran. Different things. So expect oil prices to go up. I don't know where this leads us. We're back to levels of day by day. We got to check the story out. Keep it here. Tea, drink, smoke.
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3: 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From ABC News, I'm Dave Packer. Fresh U.S. attacks tonight on Iran after another cargo ship was targeted in the Strait of Hormuz. CENTCOM says the United States is imposing a heavy cost by continuing to degrade Iran's ability to attack civilian mariners and commercial ships freely transiting the strait, adding the strikes are being carried out at the direction of the commander-in-chief. This coming as Iran's supreme leader is promising to avenge the death of his father.
5: Just hours after President Trump threatened to decimate Iran if it tries to kill him, Iran vowing revenge is the demand of our nation and must certainly be carried out. In a statement broadcast by state TV, President Trump posting 1,000 missiles are locked and loaded and aimed at Iran with thousands more to immediately follow if Iran acts on its threat to assassinate or attempt to assassinate him.
3: ABC senior White House correspondent Selena Wang. Extreme flooding in Missouri, leaving one person dead while in Missouri emergency crews are carrying out urgent search and rescue operations. ABC meteorologist Samara Theodore.
6: In Iron County, over 200 canoers and staff members rescued at a campsite in Talmsok Mountain State Park. These family members reacting as they waited on loved ones still stranded at the campground.
7: There's five of them camping and in a tent. They tried to stay on top of their car while it was flooding and they lost the car, the truck. So they had to go to a tree.
6: National Guard helicopters helping to rescue and bring campers to reunification sites.
3: More than 200 children brought out by chopper from a flooded summer camp. A landmark housing bill automatically became law at midnight, even after President Trump declined to sign it in protest of the Senate's inaction on voting legislation. The bipartisan bill, known as the 21st Century Road to Housing Act, is the most comprehensive housing legislation in decades, and it aims to increase the supply of affordable homes and bring down housing costs. 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
3: Congressman Ro Khanna, California Democrat, detained in the West Bank.
10: Israeli settlers were blocking a road in the West Bank Thursday, says Khanna.
11: These hoodlums come in with machine guns, an M4, an American-made machine gun, and they detain us. They block off the road. And then they call the IDF, and the IDF is on their side.
10: Accusing Israel of genocide and apartheid, Khanna says he's considering running for president.
11: We need a new moral direction in our party.
10: Israeli military says after a report about civilians blocking a road, soldiers showed up and cleared them away.
3: ABC's Chuck Sievertson. There's a Legionnaire's disease outbreak in New York City. They've located a cluster of illnesses linked to water inside cooling towers on Manhattan's Upper East Side. How the bacteria has been found at a well-known tourist location. ABC's Andrew Dimbert.
12: A public health investigation now underway.
13: Clean, drain, and disinfect those towers.
12: After officials say 54 people have been diagnosed, with 18 still hospitalized, no deaths have been reported. Health officials say the outbreak is centered in Manhattan's Upper East Side. The city ordering 31 buildings there whose cooling towers initially tested positive for the Legionella bacteria to immediately clean and disinfect those towers. Among them, the famed Guggenheim Museum. In a statement, the museum says the city determined that the Guggenheim had already finished cleaning its cooling towers and that this poses no risk to anyone inside the building.
3: According to the CDC, about 1 in 10 people who get Legionnaires die from complications from the disease. No deaths linked to this outbreak have been reported as of yet. Dave Packer, ABC News.
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0: So as promised, it's the eagle.
1: I would do an eagle sound effect, but I just don't know how to do one.
2: You don't?
1: No.
2: It's very easy.
1: Huh, okay.
2: Okay, I'll imitate that eagle right now.
1: Go ahead. Great work.
2: Thank you.
1: Great work. It's Eat, Drink, Smoke. I'm Tony Katz. That right there is America's favorite amateur drinker, Fingers Malloy. And what is the eagle? Well, we found this at Costco, as we find most things, like hot dogs and the meaning of life. And they are selling this decanter, this novelty America 250th birthday decanter of bourbon, the Patriot Eagle bourbon whiskey, coming in at 80 proof, 40% alcohol by volume. No applause. Fingers Malloy doesn't applaud for anything that isn't at least 100 proof. And a bourbon has to be 80 proof in order to be bourbon. Otherwise, it's whiskey. This right here, we've been trying to find some things, found out about this. Is this just some shtick novelty thing, or is it actually good juice? Here's the only things we know. It's distilled in Indiana, and it's 6 years age. Now, if it's distilled in Indiana, chances are it comes from a group called MGP, Raw Squibb, they do fine work. People mock MGP, or they kind of dismiss it. I think that's foolhardy. I think that's pseudo-intellectualism. Oh, that's that stuff. Yeah, and they make some excellent stuff for a lot of different brands. It is a glass decanter in the shape of an eagle. You even got the feathers on the wings. You take the head off, you unscrew it, you rip off the eagle's skull, and then it's got the plastic cork topper there, and it's a decorative decanter after that.
2: So it is a wonderful presentation. I think it should be permanently part of the Eat, Drink, Smoke set. Having said that, it is a little bit difficult to pour.
1: Oh, yeah. It is not an easy pour at all. It leaks a little bit. It does make an odd noise. Now, what's interesting is that on the bottle, it says bourbon whiskey, W-H-I-S-K-E-Y. On the Costco website, W-H-I-S-K-Y. So when it's a K-Y and not a K-E-Y, that is the European spelling. Scotch whiskey, Irish whiskey, Japanese whiskey is a K-Y. Only in the United States is it EY. It's a little something to note for us. So that's a spelling mistake right there. Also, the website says it's a 9-year aged, but I'm staring at this and it's a 6-year aged, which means whoever was doing the Costco website drank a lot of this bourbon. Clearly what it means. It's a great presentation. It's fantastic. It is the gift of gifts. People be like, that's glorious. You'll be able to use it and fill it with other things. And yes, we will make it a part of the studio set, happily.
2: I think it has to be. You know, I just finished The Basement.
1: Yes.
2: At Casa de Malloy. And I think that is going to go into the basement permanently. I don't even know if I'm going to open it.
1: Yep.
2: I may have to open it. But it's so freaking cool.
1: Did Agnes love it?
2: Agnes loved the look of it. And then I said, you know what? Let's just go on a bender and drink the whole thing right now. And she looked at me like that eagle is looking at me right now.
1: It's my eagle impression. Better than yours. Let's work the nose as we're drinking out of our new Eat, Drink, Smoke Kinsey glasses right here, a bourbon glass. Thanks to Drake's Laser Engraving here in Indianapolis. Did a beautiful job getting these for us and getting this done. Drake, well done, well played. Oh, that's a sweet nose, boo-boo.
2: Yes.
1: That's a sweet nose with a little bit of oak undercurrent. Hey, now.
2: That's very nice. And, of course, you know, 80 proof, I wasn't expecting any ethanol alcohol in the nose.
1: And there's none. There's zero.
2: This is a traditional bourbon scent.
1: Yeah, it's actually a little stronger, a little more pronounced. Now, it's not coming off of the glass if you didn't open the bottle and be like, oh, Nelly. Part of what a Kinsey glass does, think of it as a Glencairn glass, that it kind of flutes up, so it really helps you concentrate the flavors of the nose, really get an idea of where you're going.
2: Yeah, caramel, vanilla, and the oak, and not...
1: It's a little richer than I thought it would be. Almost smoky.
2: That's fair.
1: Almost. A smoky there. That's not bad.
2: No.
0: That's not bad, but enough sniffing fingers, Malloy. Are you, and by the way, the color is very, very nice. It's a darker, working its way to copper,
2: mm-hmm.
0: right? It's not red enough to be copper, but it's kind of working its way there.
2: It's copper curious.
0: There it is. Right there. Fingers Malloy, you ready for this?
2: I've been ready for this all day.
0: Fingers Malloy is going to do what's known as the Kentucky Chew, moving the juice around the palate, trying to get an idea, feel for the flavors. I'm a believer in the two sips methodology. The first sip to set the taste buds, the second sip to really get an idea of the flavors and see where you're at. This is 80 proof. This is not strong in the slightest. This is the Eagle Patriot Bourbon Whiskey, or the Patriot Eagle, I should say. Patriot Eagle Bourbon Whiskey from Costco right here.
2: It's nice. It is. A little bit of a sting on the tongue. Nothing more than that. Caramel, the oak, much more oak on the palate than on the nose. Vanilla as well. And there is, I will defer to you on this, but yes. I'm getting a little bit of rye on that. Just a little bit of a rye spice.
0: Really?
2: Yeah, so I'll be curious to see what you think. But this is, you can't go wrong with this. It's a nice sipping.
0: I'm going in. The Patriot Eagle Bourbon Whiskey from Costco in the glass eagle decanter. Cuckoo.
2: Wow. Outstanding. He's going in, ladies and gentlemen, and he's doing what we like to call the Saginaw Swiss Swish, the Memphis Munch, the Chattanooga Chomp, the Kentucky Chew.
0: Yeah, it's better on the nose.
2: Yeah.
0: Now, first of all, there's a little more sting than I thought there would be on the tongue, all over the tongue. It's not a bad finish. It's kind of fruity.
2: Really?
0: Yeah, there's a little bit of fruit, salt on the
2: salt.
0: Yeah, I'm going back in.
2: Oh, good for you. He's doing his two sip methodology. I listen.
0: Yeah,
2: I'm a listener. Yeah.
0: All right, that's better. Now it's a little more caramel.
2: Okay.
0: Now it's got a little richer.
2: Yeah.
0: A little bit of sweetness showed up. Yes, a little fruity. And yeah, the finish is a touch salty.
2: Hmm. Interesting.
0: A little more heat than I thought there would be, for sure. No, I mean, zero.
2: You're not talking harsh, though.
0: No. But I just wasn't expecting really any to come from it. The finish is in the cheek. That's... It's providing more than I really thought it would, for sure, in terms of a bunch of different feelings. Fingers Malloy, is this the Patriot Eagle Bourbon Whiskey from Costco in your liquor cabinet for $40?
2: Yes. I mean, listen, is it the best juice you'll ever have? No. But the combination of, yeah, you can sip on that and enjoy it. And the presentation, yes, it's in my liquor cabinet.
0: I think it's going to work on a cube. Yeah, they're... Now there's a heat center chest. That is weird.
2: I'm not getting any of that.
0: Right? That it all came kind of later. For $40, yes. Just for the decanter, for sure. And you'll be like, yeah, okay, I can drink this. And you'll drink and be like, okay, that was fun. And honestly, that could be good enough. Are some of their other bourbons, are they better? Like the Costco bourbons, the Kirkland bourbons? Oh, yes.
2: Oh, yes. For sure.
0: Keep it here. Heat, drink, smoke.
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0: Summer in America, and that means the state fair. And everywhere you go, they have figured out that people will spend an exorbitant amount of money to have their mouth completely burned off their body or immediately get diabetes.
1: God bless America.
0: Mouth burned off the body or immediately get diabetes.
1: God bless America.
0: It's Eat, Drink, Smoke. I'm Tony Katz. That is America's favorite amateur drinker, Fingers Malloy. And our state fair here in Indiana is coming up soon. And they've got new food items coming. And what I've discovered and what you've discovered is that you can go to any state fair. And outside of one or two very, very specific things, everyone's copying everybody else. Nothing is new. So for us in Indiana, our food here, the sandwich here, is the pork tenderloin. So, which is this piece of pork that gets pounded out super thin. So it's basically 9 miles across, and then it's deep fried, and it's put on a little like slider bun, and it looks ridiculous, and people love it.
1: I'll never understand that.
0: Yeah. You don't eat the bun?
1: I love everything about it except for the mini bun. I want bread all the way across the entire tenderloin.
0: Really?
1: Oh, yes.
0: It'd be a giant bun.
1: Yes.
0: Right?
1: But they can make more bread.
0: You know what they call buns that big? The Lizzo.
1: Wow.
0: What?
1: Nothing.
0: I also could have replaced it with the Ralphie May.
1: Poor Ralphie.
0: Gone too soon, by the way.
1: Yes.
0: Gone too soon. That dude was funny. And that dude was brave. That he'd say anything.
1: Going back to the tenderloin quickly, there's a place in Noblesville, Indiana, in central Indiana here. I don't know if you want me to mention the name or not.
0: Mention the name?
1: SIDS.
0: Oh, institution.
1: Yes. According to the sign outside, they make the world's best tenderloin.
0: Who am I to say no?
1: But they're one of those that the tenderloin is bigger than your head, but then they put it on a hamburger bun. When you encounter the tenderloin like that, Do you do what I do, and I slice the tenderloin in half and then stack it to make it a double tenderloin just so I can get it to fit on the bun a little bit better?
0: No.
1: Oh.
0: No, because I am not a psychopath.
1: Well, you don't eat bread either. That's the other
0: thing. Yeah, but I would in this case. So no, I wouldn't do that.
1: Like a double-decker tenderloin.
0: No, I'd cut around it, and then I'd eat the tenderloin, and then if I was still hungry, I'd eat it on the bun.
1: Oh.
0: I'd do that. Okay. But there are new foods coming to the state fair. These are the things to look out for right here. And everybody's got their thing. Starting with the bacon jalapeno honey bun burger. So it's a burger. And then they put pepper jack cheese on it. And then they put bacon on it. And then lettuce and tomato and candied jalapenos. And they serve it inside a sliced honey bun. So Fingers found this story, and he came into the Eat, Drink, Smoke studios. By the way, naming rights still available. And he said, Tony, we're going to the state fair. And I said, they put a hamburger on a honey bun, didn't they? And he goes, you bet your sweet butt they did. I'm going to get myself a Lizzo. That's what he.
1: Wow.
0: That's what he said.
1: Going back to the Lizzo.
0: Or the Ralphie May. Your choice. That actually sounds fantastic.
1: I've seen, you know, there were a couple of years during our run here at Eat, Drink, Smoke where we've done stories about new ballpark foods. First pitch, first day at the ballpark for baseball stadiums around the country, and they would focus on new foods at the stadium. And more than one stadium, I believe, over the years, we've featured burgers that they put. They use Krispy Kreme donuts as the bun.
0: It's the same concept.
1: Yeah, and that sounds wonderful.
0: There's nothing new under the sun. And then it's the buffalo chicken dip pizza, made from scratch, topped with homemade buffalo chicken dip, green onions, and a drizzle of buffalo sauce, and a tortilla chip crunch. I will pass. Because you know it's just going to be nothing more than Frank's hot sauce, Frank's Red Hot, and everything. No, I just don't want that.
1: I just want my buffalo chicken dip with chips. That's all I want. I don't want it on pizza crust.
0: Yeah.
1: I've got no interest in that.
0: Then there is butter dipped ice cream. You heard me right. Creamy vanilla soft serve dipped in real melted butter that hardens into a rich golden shell, finished with flaky sea salt for the perfect sweet and salty bite. It also comes with your own medic.
1: Wow. Here's my problem with this.
0: Yeah.
1: It sounds wonderful.
0: Oh, sure.
1: But usually, when you go to the state fair, it's 107 degrees outside.
0: Right.
1: Soft serve ice cream, they hand it to you, it melts in 3 seconds.
0: So here's what I'm going to say. If you are thinking that you're going to eat one of these on your own, and this isn't something that is going to be shared, you are insane. You could eat a whole one of these by yourself?
1: Have we met?
0: No, never. Hi, I'm Tony Katz.
1: We've done a segment. It's quite popular with the kids. Why are you still alive?
0: Right.
1: How are you still alive, depending on the show? I talk about what I eat on a regular basis. I could eat two of those. If it wouldn't melt in my hand in 3 seconds, as soon as he hands it to me, it would melt before I could eat the whole thing.
0: By the way, the segment's called What Did Fingers Eat Today?
1: Is that what it's called?
0: That's what we call it.
1: Oh.
0: And then we ask the age-old question, how are you still alive?
1: Okay.
0: I want to try it, and then I want to immediately remove it. The cookie butter Biscoff funnel cake, that I'm going to eat. Oh, I love a good Biscoff. That, have you ever had like the Biscoff butter?
1: No.
0: And you could spread it on like anything? Oh, incredible.
1: Isn't the Biscoff cookie a little too highfalutin for a state fair? A little too fancy?
0: Yeah, but that way you feel like an aristocrat. Or a sophisticate. See? We cover everything here. Go ahead, tell them the joke, Fingers. I'll wait. No? Okay.
1: A family walks into a talent agent's office.
0: You catch up with Fingers someday. He'll do the whole joke for you. 3 hours later, he'll be there. Cornbread and Q. Cornbread stacked with pulled pork, finished with a drizzle of hot honey. Are you into the hot honey thing?
1: I can honestly say I don't think I've ever had hot honey.
0: Really?
1: And apparently it's everywhere.
0: It's the new ranch dressing. Right.
1: It's absolutely everywhere. Are you a hot honey aficionado?
0: It's fine. It doesn't move me. I'm not searching it out.
1: I'm not a big honey guy to begin with.
0: No?
1: Unless it's in bun form. Then okay. I'm okay with it.
0: Then they have you seen the Dubai chocolate that's been all the rage and it's $9 and it's super expensive? This is deep fried Dubai chocolate truffle.
1: Okay, something had to be deep fried new, right?
0: Yeah, well, science. I mean, it's a state fair.
1: Yeah.
0: You have to do that. So what we've decided is that we're going and we're bringing the crew and we are going to try everything.
1: Everything?
0: Fingers. We're taking the limo-driven, chauffeur-driven van.
1: Ah.
0: Because afterwards we're going to need to sleep and we're not going to be able to drive ourselves. We're bringing the video crew. And we are going to eat all these foods.
1: Even the hot Cheeto fried Oreo?
0: Maybe you'll eat the hot Cheeto fried Oreo. You know what? For you, Eat, Drink, Smoke Nation, I will eat the hot Cheeto whatever.
1: Not all heroes were names.
0: That'll be in August. It's Eat, Drink, Smoke.
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0: a bottle, fingers Malloy, and we did it neat. And now I'm throwing a cube on mine right there. You added a little bit of water to yours because you got to try it in all the ways, right? So you try the bourbon neat, then you try it with water, then you try it on a cube. Ice, water brings down the proof. It's the only thing that can. And then some flavors more pronounced, some more muted. It can change it. Like some things you don't like neat, but you may love on a cube. You may love with just water. You may love it neat, not like it the other way. You got to try it in all the styles, fingers. You got to try it every way that it comes out. So I added a cube to mine here in the new Eat, Drink, Smoke Kinsey glasses. Love these. Love how they came out. As we build out EatDrinkSmokeShow.com, the store will be there, and the things that you're going to use, we've got them. You can get them other places. We still love you.
1: Yeah. Speaking of stores.
0: By the way, what do you think of my high-pressure sales pitch?
1: It was fantastic.
0: Spectacular, right?
1: I can't remember if it was Costco or somewhere else. I saw a reel on Instagram where people are now pre-packaging the big ice cubes, just like a pack of four that you can buy at the store rather than making them yourself.
0: Well, unless they're able to do it in a way where the presentation is better, right? So it gets rid of the cloudiness or what have you, then I don't get it. If they could do that, sure. Otherwise, no.
1: No.
0: No. I'm going in, fingers Malloy.
1: He's got homemade ice.
0: Yes, made it myself.
1: With those hands.
0: So this is 80 proof. This is the Patriot Eagle from Costco, $39.99. Let's call $40 a bottle in the glass Eagle decanter. I'm going in.
1: He's going back in, ladies and gentlemen, doing the Kentucky Chew.
0: So he talks about the fact that, to me, this had a little more, you had talked about a rye spice, and maybe that's what that was. There was definitely a caramel. There was definitely a little more heat than I thought. This is better on a cube.
1: Okay.
0: There is that little bit of fruitiness.
1: What kind of fruit?
0: I would say fruit punch, orchard to fruit punch. There is a weird bit of saltiness on the finish. It's very odd, but it's a little bit easier to draw in.
1: No, he's going back in, ladies and gentlemen, for sip number two.
0: Yeah, it's a little bit easier to drink with the cube on it. Look, this is not my overall flavor profile. The nose was indeed very, very nice, and there is a little bit of oak that's playing in there. I think for a 6-year, I would have expected more.
1: Does it?
0: Largeness, but I did, when it was neat, get a little bit of heat, a little bit of richness in the cheek. I'm not so much getting that now, but I think that the fruity is still there. That weird, to me, salty finish. Not bad.
1: For a lack of a better description, because it is 6 years, does it taste a little young to you?
0: That's a great question, and the answer is yes. Is it a little green?
1: Yeah.
0: I would say yes, and it's weird because 6 years, but it doesn't. It doesn't play like a 6-year, as we have had other things. You're going in, fingers Malloy. He just added a little bit of water to his right there to get an idea of how it could open up and how the flavors would move with just a little bit of water interacting and having some time.
1: Again, for me, that finish, there's a little bit of a rye spice to me. You're getting salt. I'm getting more of a rye spice. The other stuff is there, the caramel, vanilla, oak. It's a nice sip in whiskey. The notes, much like we talked about earlier with the cigar, not so much subtle, but easy. Nothing really punches you in the face. It's nice. And at $40 a bottle, that decanter, it's totally worth the price.
0: Oh, yeah.
1: It needs to be in your
0: cabinet. Definitely worth the $40. Not bad. I don't know if you, maybe you could use this as a mix. Maybe you can make old fashions out of this, something else, and be, you know, create some kind of, I don't know, America's birthday punch or whatever you want to do. We've spent $40 on worse.
1: Yes.
0: I think that's a good way to put it. And smoking from my father, the La Lealtad, loyalty, is how that gets translated. This is their Toro Gordo, so 6x60. Is this cigar with the Rosado Habano Oscuro wrapper, which is weird because I think Oscuro is much darker than this, and this is just a nice dark brown. This is what you want your leather couch to look like if you want it in the browns and not the oranges. Not usually a guy who does a 60 ring gauge, way bigger than I want to go. It's been a nice presentation as I'm now into the second, third, and I'm going to remain where I was, fingers. the flavor here is not going over the edge on anything. I think that spice is a wood spice that's now coating the whole of the tongue. There is, I think, whether that's coffee or whether that's espresso, I can't say. I wouldn't call it leather, as you were discussing it before. If there is a sweetness, the best I can do is think that this is connected to a bready sweetness that can exist. It's just nice. But I was wondering when you got into the second third, whether we were going to see something explode, something take off, something be, okay, this is where it's taking me. Still, a nice bit of balance, but not subtle. We had brought up subtle before. That's not it. It's not like the flavors are trying to fight to be noticed. It's noticed, and it's just well put together, well constructed, by the way. I think the draw on this is a little tight, but that's fine. I have one or two issues with keeping it lit, but that could be a series of reasons. It could just be the cigar itself. $12 a stick? The answer is yes.
1: Absolutely. It's definitely in the humidor. I've had a couple of issues keeping it lit, but it hasn't been a lot of work. It's been enjoyable. Man, I'll tell you what. We're filling the room with smoke.
0: Now, you had mentioned that earlier as a joke, but you're not wrong. We smoke in this place a lot. We smoke in the Eat, Drink, Smoke studios. Naming rights now available. Quite often. The smoke coming off this thing is out of control.
1: Yeah.
0: And the two of us, like, I don't have the ventilation on when we do the show usually because we don't want the excess noise for everybody. We never get to a place where it's filling the room. Two cigars, two of these Toro Gordos, my father, La Lealtad, and there's a haze.
1: Yes.
0: There is a haze going on in this room for sure.
1: Absolutely. But it's at $12 a stick. It's in your humidor. It should be anyway.
0: 1,000%. It's time, Fingers Malloy, for News of the Week.
1: We've talked about the World Cup coming to North America, and people have fallen in love with the sport here in the United States. There's also been a lot of falling in love in New York City specifically. New York Post has a story. People looking for Miss Right, or at least Miss Right Now. Tinder activity has surged by 34% in New York City and New Jersey during the World Cup. And most lovebirds are international, Tony.
0: What? You mean while people are watching soccer, they would like to get their freak on?
1: I tell you, the New York Post is the best, not only for headlines. Here's the first sentence of the piece. They're trying to score.
0: Fine. We'll get a subscription.
1: Tinder has told the New York Post that it has seen a 34% increase in non-local users in the area compared to the same time last year. The international tourists, Tony, using the app in the metro area hail mostly from the UK, Norway, and Canada. While Americans who are traveling to the area are mostly from Miami, Los Angeles, and Boston. And they're into two things, soccer and
0: scoring.
1: So isn't this heartwarming? People coming together for soccer.
0: I think it's interesting because in soccer, as opposed to Tinder, you don't want a handball.
1: Let's see what you did there. See what you did there.
0: You're welcome, everybody. Somebody had to say it. I said it. That's who I am. And some people say to me, what's it like being so brave? It's not easy. Not easy.
1: You just make it look easy.
0: I try. I try my best.
1: Yeah.
0: Right there. 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

0: it bad enough that Adam Sandler performed the wedding for Travis Kelce and Taylor Swift? Isn't that bad enough?
1: What's wrong with that?
0: Well, nothing really, per se. But I think people are upset about it who don't like Taylor Swift and Kelce.
1: We actually have exclusive audio.
0: We do?
1: Of him performing the ceremony.
0: Let me hear it. I do.
1: And there it is.
0: And that was Taylor. Dietrich Smoke, I'm Tony Katz. That is America's favorite amateur drinker, Fingers Malloy. But what has people really upset is that Adam Sandler called the Nantucket police. I didn't know Adam Sandler spent time in Nantucket. He's got the money. Do what you want. He called the non-emergency line. Did Adam Sandler, sometimes known as Happy Gilmore.
1: Yes.
0: That's what the people call him. Sometimes known as Billy Madison.
1: Ah, Billy Madison.
0: Right?
1: It's such an underrated film.
0: Sometimes known as The Waterboy.
1: Did you like The Waterboy?
0: I don't think I ever saw The Waterboy.
1: You're better off.
0: I saw the other two. I figured I've had it. I was good. I saw the other two, and I saw three SNL skits, and I'm like, dude, you have made $1 billion doing this. Well played, Adam Sandler.
1: The Wedding Singer? You didn't see The Wedding
0: Singer? Oh, I saw The Wedding Singer.
1: Okay, I was going to say. You had to
0: I saw The Wedding Singer. He calls the non-emergency phone number, and he wanted to know, hey, I'm here on your island, this is the quote, and I like to play basketball. Can you tell me where there's a basketball court I could play on? And people are angry about this?
1: Oh, go to the comments section. Oh, tell me you're entitled without telling me you're entitled.
0: How is that entitled?
1: Listen, unless he cured cancer, the fact that he's got a lot of money and he made that phone call, people are going to find out a reason to be upset with him.
0: It was the non-emergency number.
1: Yes.
0: He wasn't tying up phone lines.
1: No.
0: He didn't keep anybody from getting to a heart attack victim.
1: It would be like if he would have stepped outside. Listen, I don't know if he was at the Nantucket La Quinta. But you
0: think Adam Sandler stays at the La Quinta?
1: Yeah, they got a waffle maker.
0: Maybe.
1: Yeah. But it's really not that much different than if he were out for a morning walk and he saw a police car driving by that didn't have the lights going, just, you know, calmly driving by on patrol and waving a police officer down and saying, hey, I like playing basketball. Where do people play pickup basketball in the area? What's the big deal? It was a non-emergency number. But people are, in the comments section, are losing their minds over it.
0: People in the comments section have never once played basketball. They don't try to interact with other human beings. I don't think it's elitist. I think it might be the most normal thing in the world that here's a guy worth maybe $1 billion at this stage of the game, certainly half a bill, no question there, in terms of overall worth. And he's like, I'm here. I want to hang out. I want to play. I'll get into a pickup game. He was willing to get into a pickup game.
1: I don't understand. I'll say, take it a step. God bless. He's like 59 years old and hitting the streets to play a pickup basketball.
0: Whoa.
1: Hitting the streets.
0: Of Nantucket.
1: Yeah, but he doesn't.
0: Now, that's the elitist thing.
1: Okay.
0: Right? If he was in the Bronx, he might know where to go to get a pickup game. You can go to any corner, maybe, and get a pickup game. People love to be angry. They love to be outraged. And I know that you monitor these things, Fingers.
1: I like to monitor social media outrage. And so I saw this story, and I said, this is perfect for monitoring social media outrage, because there was social media outrage, Tony. And but again, I don't understand why anyone would be. If he called 911, right, I have an emergency. I need to find out where I can play basketball right now. Then you could see people saying, is the man out of his mind? But the non-emergency number, what's the big deal?
0: Do you have a message for the people in the comments section, for those outraged on social media regarding their social media outrage?
1: I will say what the kids say. Go touch grass.
0: Or the court. Whichever comes first. And speaking of the outrage, clearly exists in the baby boomers because, according to BusinessInsider.com, divorce is booming. Because people are living longer, these couples have realized, I got to spend 20 more years with this person. My kids are grown. I don't want to do that anymore. Why don't we end it now?
1: Yeah, baby boomer divorce is booming. And I wonder, Tony, you know, we've talked about this on the show before. When a couple decides that they're going to have children and they have children, and then the identity of that couple, the focus of the couple turns to almost exclusively parenting,
0: right,
1: instead of being a married couple.
0: Right.
1: And they lose that. The whole focus is on the kids. One day, hopefully, the kids move out. And then all of a sudden you've spent 18 plus years, depending on how many kids you have and how long they live with you, 25 years being a parent, and they lost sight of being the married couple. And then they look at each other and they say to themselves, these last 25 years, I've come to the conclusion that I don't like you very much.
0: No, they come to the conclusion that you're fat. You're fat, and I don't want to be any part of this. The last thing I want to do is look at you. So they're 62, and they get divorced, and then look for some 62-year-old strange. I don't know what they're doing.
1: Here's what they do.
0: Yeah?
1: They get on Facebook.
0: Oh, they're on the Facebooks.
1: Yes, they're on the Facebooks. And they look up their old high school flame to find out if they're single.
0: That has to happen a lot.
1: Oh, you know it does.
0: That has to happen a whole bunch.
1: But it's amazing to me because this isn't just, first of all, it is, I guess, somewhat admirable. You stick it out for the kids. But the financial.
0: It is not admirable to lose yourself and your relationship.
1: Two different things.
0: For your children. That's not admirable at all. That is horrifying on every single level. People have children, and their children become their lives. I'm not to say that children, if you have children, it is kind of awesome, and it isn't important, and you got to raise them, and you got to do it right. But I exist independent of my children. I didn't get married so I could have a life. I got married so I can make my life better. I didn't have children so I could have a life. I had children because there was love to share, and we wanted to bring that life into the world and engage in that way. And part of us is hardwired to do exactly that. And there's no doubt that children ground you and engage concepts of responsibility. And these things are good. And there's a level of sacrifice that is good. And it's, well, you can call that stoicism if you choose, but there's a real value in that, and it helps create better people, and I think it creates better marriages. But I never lost sight of the fact that that's my wife, that we are in this together against the world, and that when the kids are gone, she's still going to be there. I better nurture this thing. She felt the same way, but we talked about those things. We knew about those things, and when we saw the last kid and looking at graduation was coming in a couple of years, it was a conversation with her of, okay, we are going into this next phase. You've got to be prepared for this. Because I go back to work, right? My wife stayed at home and helped with the kids, and my kids needed some extra help and things like that. If people who have jobs, maybe it's a little bit different. We did focus on this. And I would say that part of the problem is they didn't have good enough beef. 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
3: 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The bombs are flying again. The U.S. launching another set of strikes in Iran tonight. CENTCOM says it comes after Iranian forces blatantly attacked a Cyprus-flagged container ship transiting the Strait of Hormuz. And CENTCOM says one person is missing and the ship unable to navigate with a fire on board. Iran says the ship was hit by a warning shot. And tonight, Iran's supreme leader promising to avenge the death of his father after President Trump made a threat of his own. ABC senior White House correspondent Selena Wang.
4: Just hours after President Trump threatened to decimate Iran if it tries to kill him, Iran vowing revenge is the demand of our nation and must certainly be carried out. In a statement broadcast by state TV, President Trump posting 1,000 missiles are locked and loaded and aimed at Iran, with thousands more to immediately follow if Iran acts on its threat to assassinate or attempt to assassinate him.
3: The Trump administration has subpoenaed several New York Times journalists after their report on security concerns involving the new Air Force One, says the paper.
5: The new jet, which President Trump received as a gift from Qatar, just went into service last week after the administration spent $400 million in upgrades. The subpoenas seek to force the Times reporters to testify before a federal grand jury in Manhattan on Wednesday, the paper said. The appearance of federal law enforcement agents on the doorstep of news reporters should shock the conscience of any American who believes in the Constitution and the press freedom it protects, says the paper's lawyer, David McCraw.
3: ABC's Chuck Sievertson. There are new questions this weekend about the death of 18-year-old Nolan Wells. The college football player disappeared 1 week ago on a July 4th trip with friends to a remote island off the coast of Mississippi. Now his parents are calling for a very thorough investigation, calling his death suspicious, and hiring prominent attorney Ben Crump. Crump arranging for a private autopsy. The sheriff is asking anyone with information to come forward. You're listening to ABC News.
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3: Owner for the defending Super Bowl champions, Scott Carty, has more from Seattle.
8: The Seahawks announced on social media that the estate of Paul G. Allen today announced it has entered into a formal sale agreement with an ownership group led by the Khosla family, including Vinod Khosla. Terms not released and all proceeds will go to charity. Khosla, a co-founder of Sun Microsystems. Terms of the sale not disclosed. The NFL must approve it in the months ahead. Scott Carty, ABC News, Seattle.
3: A machine used to help polio patients breathe was once common, but became less familiar after the wild form of the virus was eliminated in the U.S. ABC's Brian Clark says the last American person using an iron lung died last month.
9: Martha Lillard was 5 years old when she was diagnosed with polio. It was expected to significantly shorten her life, as it did for other children and adults affected before the polio vaccine. But Martha Lillard lived a full life. She died June 26th at 78, even though she had depended on an iron lung. Her sister told the Associated Press their family was able to take road trips in a modified trailer. Martha Lillard even married a man earlier this year she had met in a chat room over 20 years ago. Lillard's sister says the effects of COVID-19 likely caused the death. Brian Clark, ABC News.
3: The buckling under renovation New York City high-rise where columns started bending is now the focus of a criminal investigation. The incident forced workers to flee and an evacuation of nearby buildings. Dave Packer, ABC News.
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0: say first, say you're mad. I mean, you're
1: mad.
0: Yeah.
1: I am no longer a Democrat. I'm now a libertarian Republican.
2: Ah, yes. Eric Swalwell's billionaire pal, California Klubeck. Klubeck. And he was, Swalwell was living in his multi-million dollar house. What is that, Michael? Like a $27 million house he was living in Beverly Hills. And Klubeck said that knowing Swalwell has made him leave the Democratic Party, which should happen to millions and millions of Americans that call themselves Democrats if they believed in common decency. But I know. That's a big if, big if. Well, a very happy Wednesday to you, and welcome back. We are at 888-630-9625. And the Swalwell saga steams along. You got, you know, these people on the, what is that? The View. They are really, they redefine mental dwarfism. Mental incapacity. They should change the name of the show to the SMIDs. The Severely Mentally Ill Democrats. The SMIDs. What is today, Michael? Today is Wednesday. And that means it's hump day in the Clinton household, as everybody knows, and Hillary's got to get out of the house lickety-split because of the arrangement that they struck long ago. And it means that here on our modest and humble radio broadcast, heard all throughout the galaxy, that it is mailbag day. Mailbag day here on the Chris Plant Show, where we take questions from you, our beloved normal people, and try to answer them and, you know, do a reasonably good job. So it's mailbag day. It is hump day in the Clinton household. It is Wednesday. And if you're Eric Swalwell, it's definitely hump day because, boy, this guy, he's not having a good time. Another woman came forward yesterday to tell her story about Eric Swalwell drugging her with a roofie. It's called a roofie, luring her back to a hotel room. Oh, I have some papers I have to get in my hotel room. And now that I put a roofie in your glass of wine like Bill Cosby would do, he's the full Bill Cosby creep, this guy. And there are apparently still perhaps many more women to come forward to talk about their not-so-savory experiences with Eric the Creep Swalwell. And he's really something. But the nice lady that held a press conference yesterday, I thought was very credible. And she was no Christine Blasey Ford. But the Democrats dragged out of who knows where to try to smear Brett Kavanaugh, and they failed. But boy, they tried. You know, they did everything but firebomb the governor's mansion. Speaking of which, they've got a lot. Oh, we've got Eric Swalwell updates, but we've got Democrat Party updates with this Hassan Piker guy. You know, this Hassan Piker guy, he's a big time Democrat influencer. He's all over the internet, and he's an influencer, and he's a Democrat, and he carries their message of, like, kill the Jews, just like his Nazi forebears, Hassan Piker. And the Democrats love Hassan Piker. They're dating Hassan Piker. They want their daughters to date. They want their sons to date Hassan Piker. They're the Democrats. They wouldn't want to be prejudicial. We'll leave the house pets out of it for now. But Dems love Hassan Piker, comma, hate Jews. Hate Jews. Why do the Democrats hate the Jews? Oh, they've lined up with the fascists of the world. You know how they are. There's some, and they're violently, criminally insane. Honestly, the New York Times, this is a good one on Hassan Piker, the New York Times. They have left-wing hacks typing for them all over the place. It's like monkeys at a typewriter, and eventually some of it will be Shakespeare, apparently, at the New York Times. New York Times faces backlash for changing headline of, this is pretty good, of an op-ed. They had an op-ed from a far left lunatic, and they wrote an op-ed about Hassan Piker, who hates the Jews and would kill them all. And he's a Nazi and a fascist and a jihadi, and the Democrats want to hang out with him and get into the sleeping bag and wriggle around and call Hunter Biden on their cell phones. They're very unwell. But they had the Ezra Klein, radical left winger, a self-loathing Jewish American, and a Democrat, you know, a New York Times and all that. And the headline was, Hassan Piker is not the enemy. Hassan Piker is not the enemy. No, he just wants to kill all the Jews. And that's not the enemy when you're the Democrat Party, because they apparently want to kill all the Jews, too. Even their Jews want to kill all the Jews, if you want to be a good party member. But the headline was, Hassan Piker is not the enemy. And then the New York Times changed the headline. On the internet, they can do this. And the headline, the new headline is, this is why there is no liberal Joe Rogan. This is why there is no liberal Joe Rogan. And that's because these, because they're all criminally, mentally insane. They're mentally ill. They're violently, criminally insane, genocidal a lot of the time. They're really like Nazis or like Al-Qaeda. The Democrat Party is pretty much in cahoots with Al-Qaeda at this point. Isn't that amazing? And Hassan Piker, naturally invited to Yale University. That's that used to be a good school. Is that a four-year school? Hassan Piker says the American Empire, he calls it the American Empire, is dying at well-attended debate at Yale University. And, yeah, the American Empire is dying, and he's trying to kill it. He's trying to choke it like it's one of Eric Swalwell's dates. He's choking the life out of the United States of America like he is Eric Swalwell, and America is a date. Because that's what Eric Swalwell does, a little choke until they pass out, and you already give him a roofie, and you got the full Bill Cosby going on and all that stuff. And Hassan Piker, remember Hassan Piker, the guy we played audio of him before, including, I think, yesterday, where he said that, oh, we deserved September 11th, the attacks of September 11th, 2001, because we're bad and Jews, you know, something like that. But Hassan Piker defends Hamas support. He loves Hamas. He'd rather vote for Hamas than for Israel because he's a terrorist or a wannabe terrorist because he's a freak show, but he's a perfectly mainstream popular Democrat. And they're all, they should be wearing armbands and goose-stepping around the yard, you know, on the cobblestones with hobnailed boots because they're really getting close. There are death camps coming from the Democrat Party. Hassan Piker defends Hamas support as Pod Save America host tries to get him to disavow it. He was trying to, John Favreau, trying to, on Pod Save America, trying to get Hassan Piker to say, well, you didn't really mean what you said. It was just a slip of the tongue. And he said, oh, no, I would kill them all. And I would vote for Hamas because, you know, and the rape doesn't bother him. He said the kidnappings and the rapes of October 7th, that really doesn't bother him. No big deal. And he's a mainstream Democrat. The New York Times loves him. CNN loves him. And he is a genocidal fascist, but in perfectly well with the Democrat Party. Because, oh, yeah, by the way, today is, you might have been tracking this already. Today is tax day. It's tax day today. Today is the day to have your taxes in. And I did, and just to be on the safe side, I asked my best girl again this morning, sitting in bed, watching some television, got my iPad, taking notes on audio to send to Michael Piercy on the old iPad, and eating some of this, what is that, Greek yogurt and granola and blueberries, eating that, and my Field of Greens, and watching it. And I said, oh, today's tax day. And I said, and we're all done. We don't have to do anything today. And she said, no, that's right. We're all done. Thanks to her. And we don't have to do anything today. So I gave a little knuckles bump in between the pillows and said, okay, good, tax day. But keep in mind that because it's tax day and President Trump is in the White House, the average tax refund this year is 11% higher, 11% higher. The latest IRS filing data shows. Isn't that amazing? The average tax refund for the average American is about 11% higher, right, so far this season compared with about the same period in 2025, according to the IRS filing data. As of April 3rd, the average refund amount to individual filers was $3,462, up from $3,116 about 1 year ago, the IRS said. So that is, you know, that's progress. That's movement in the right direction. The Democrats probably want to burn a synagogue when they see that because they're mentally ill and violently criminally insane. But we've got that going. What does that reflect about? These tax numbers reflect about 99.8 million individual tax returns. I think that Hunter Biden is probably not filing his tax returns this year. He owes his lawyers, $17 million. They must be real good lawyers. They kept him out of the penitentiary, I suppose. And, I think $17 million. And he's fled the country. He's out of the country. He's maybe he should be hanging out with Tara Reid in Russia. You know, the woman that was a staffer for Joe Biden. Joe Biden sexually assaulted her with his hands pinned her against the wall. And she felt so unsafe during the Biden administration in the United States that she fled. Where'd she flee to, Michael? She's a Democrat. She fled to Russia. She fled to Putin's Russia. Maybe Hunter Biden should be hanging out with her. I'm telling you. And Hunter Biden wants to have a cage match with Donald Trump Jr. and Eric Trump. And I don't think that's a good idea for him. He's a crackhead. He's a mentally ill crackhead. But I think every Democrat a crackhead? There seems pretty close. So we've got that going on. Democrats, I want to get to Hassan Piker. I've got audio for you. And the crazy Pakistani, there's one of the ministers involved in the peace negotiations there. He says Israel is a curse for humanity and should burn in hell. And he's the guy negotiating the peace because the Muslims, you know, they got the sword of death by the beard of Odin. Completely nuts. Lunacy. So he got that going. Oh, yeah. Speaking of the sword of Islam and all that, the UK and France, the United Kingdom and France, plan military operation to open the Strait of Hormuz. Hey, isn't that everything Donald Trump said should happen? Because that's kind of fascinating. After Iran war ends, they say, as split with Trump becomes clearer. Actually, that's the headline from The Sun. I've got to say, actually, as them responding to what President Trump is telling them becomes clearer. That's what's going on there, but pay no attention to that. And Europe drafts post-war plan to free up Hormuz without U.S. That's the Wall Street Journal story. Good. You guys going to do something on your own for yourselves, for the world? That's interesting. And then you can pay off our national debt. You guys should pay off our national debt. You can start today. Start paying off our national debt since we've been, you know, providing you the gravy train for what now, 80 years or something good like that. You guys. The Economist, that's a magazine. They become very anti-Trump magazine. I guess they have been all along, but they're supposed to be this and they're not. The Economist says, if it starts, this is their headline, it's a nuclear arms race now. If it starts, a nuclear arms race will be unstoppable. Well, you got to stop Iran because they're a terrorist organization. It's like Al-Qaeda having underground uranium enrichment facilities and extending the range of their ballistic missiles. And Al-Qaeda's building an arsenal of nuclear weapons. And the Democrats shrug and attack the United States. The Democrat Party is not on the side of the United States of America. Not even close. Mm-mm-mm. Oh, and you see, Joe Biden was out and about. He was standing upright, which surprised and impressed everyone. But he was making a fool of himself. He had a portrait of him being unveiled. As you might, he was president of the United States. And there was, at the event for Joe Biden, there is a black man, and only one black man, present at the event. And Joe Biden kept mistaking him for Barack Obama. Hey, who's the black guy? Hey, are you articulate and bright and clean? Because Biden appears to mistake black man for Obama during Syracuse speech, giving a speech in Syracuse. And he's like, hey, who's the black guy? And the guy is embarrassed and he's rolling his eyes and saying, I'm not Barack Obama, but that's the second time you said that and you're quite mental. And then the Newsweek magazine headline, MAGA mocks Joe Biden for saying black man looks like Barack Obama. That's the whole headline at Newsweek magazine. Well, yeah, because we're pointing out that you guys pretended that he was a good president and he was smart and his brain was working properly and his faculties were working. But it's all a lie. It's all a big lie, just a big lie. The Democrat Party's big lie. We got a lot of big lie coming from the Democrats in the last 24 hours. And it's a mailbag day here. It's good. Mm-mm-mm. Yes, sir. I am telling you. Oh, and also a small talk this study on small talk. Dread small talk. You'll like it more than you think, according to new research. You should be making small talk, engaging in small talk with people in line at the grocery store and, you know, on a street corner and stuff, which I do constantly, as you might imagine. I'm, you know, everybody I bump into, I'm striking up conversations with. But it turns out there's a scientific study and small talk with people. That's good. It's part of life. I remember that. That was good. So the Democrats hating the Jews and loving Hassan Piker, who hates the Jews, which is kind of weird. And Eric Swalwell, the creep. And he's, how many more Democrats like Eric Swalwell? What happened to Pound Me Too? Where's the Pound Me Too? Where are the Democrats with the Pound Me Too movement with Eric Swalwell? He should have a Pound Me Too tattoo on his forehead. You know, the Eric Swalwell Pound Me Too forehead tattoo.

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0: Democrat Maryland Governor Wes Moore is in trouble with Democrats because an old college yearbook photo emerged, and it says that he's a member of the College Republicans. So the Democrats might have to lynch him, as they have a long history of doing. It's almost funny. We may get back into that. But right now, let's go to the telephones and talk to the great American people. I look forward to Savannah Hernandez, the young woman, lovely young woman, Turning Point USA reporter, violently attacked by Democrat criminals, a big, fat Democrat criminal knocking her to the ground, lovely young woman doing her job as a reporter. The violent criminal left attacked her, and the news media doesn't care. They don't care about the First Amendment or any of that stuff. They're truly mental. All right, let's go to the telephones, Michael, although I'm running out the clock, aren't I? Let's go to Rob, calling from Montgomery County, Maryland. Robert, you're on the Chris Plant Show.
1: Good morning, Chris.
0: Hey, Rob.
1: Chris. I'm here. I'm trying to take the phone off speaker.
0: I gotcha.
1: Anyway, I wanted to say just two things real quick. Uh-huh. And good morning to you. And I hope that you all can beat the heat today. It's supposed to get up to 90.
0: Global warming.
1: Or thereabouts.
0: Yeah.
1: You know, but next week it'll be global cooling. It's supposed to be very, very
0: That'll
1: cool
0: be climate change.
1: Yeah.
0: It's climate change.
1: Right. Anyway. Yeah. Hey,

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0: off because of that clock and the, you know, commercial radio. Sorry, Rob, we're not NPR, so we got to pay our own bills, you know, rather than suckling on the taxpayer teat like those NPR people, National Pen. But you were just getting going, so thank you for hanging in there, Rob.
1: The tax man, I love that. So is it the tax man?
0: Yeah, the Beatles had some tax
1: man. You know, yeah. Your colleague there deserves an Academy Award for the music. it's priceless.
0: It's nice. Like it's nice of you to notice. Like you. Thank you.
1: Like you too. anyway, I had said that I'd like to hear just one positive thing from the other side. You never hear anything positive. It's all Trump. It's Trump this or Trump that. They're like a bunch of babies. They are. They're like children that they never graduated from anything. I don't think they grad. If they did, they've regressed. But
0: yeah, I've been saying forever, Rob, that they have the brains of 5-year-olds. They have the brains of children. They genuinely do. You see it again and again. They're old. They're fat. They have beards. They wear suits, and they sound like 5-year-olds.
1: I wish I could send you the text picture that a friend of mine in Florida sent me from near Inverness. It's priceless. From when they were, what was that? They were protesting. You know, they're all fat and. Well, they're all fat in the head, too. But
0: yeah, that's a fact. And this big fat guy that attacked Savannah Hernandez and knocked her to the ground, running up behind her and knocking this beautiful young woman to the ground who's a news reporter. And honestly, I was talking about this, I don't know, with Michael or with my best girl this morning. It's all a blur. But if conservatives with MAGA hats had attacked a liberal media woman and beat her and knocked her to the ground, the entirety of the American news media would be going crazy. Every Republican would be held to account on Capitol Hill. They'd all have to respond to, oh, what is this? How can this happen? At a Turning Point USA event, when the head of Turning Point USA, the founder, was murdered by the Democrats not too long ago, assassinated by the Democrats, and the Democrats assassinate a lot of people throughout the history of the Democrat Party. But I digress.
1: Still going after his wife.
0: Say again.
1: They're still going after his wife.
0: Well, that's right.
1: Various things.
0: Yeah, we're going to get to some of that too, because she wouldn't go to the Turning
1: People.
0: She wouldn't go to the Turning Point USA event where the vice president was attending because of security threats and death threats. Because the Democrats are a violent criminal organization. And they're the Revolutionary Communist Party, I think.
1: They're awful.
0: Yeah, they really are. And they're getting worse and worse. And the worse things get with Eric Swalwell and with your Hassan Pikers of the world, the more the Democrats come out of the closet as kind of the source of evil on earth than they really are. They're the dumb party, the Republican Party, and not good at politics. And the evil party with after-school Satan Club, Rob. They stood up after-school Satan clubs across America. A lunatic in Grand Central Station in New York over the weekend stabbing three senior citizens with a big knife, yelling, "I am Lucifer, I am Lucifer," before the police shot him dead to stop him from slashing more people. And the Democrats want to defund the police and fund the mad slasher, because the Democrat Party is just membership is a mental illness.
1: Chris, one last thing.
0: Yes, sir.
1: Can we change the colors from red to blue, please?
0: Honestly. I've been talking about that for years, too. And the Republicans on Capitol Hill, if they knew how to pick a fight, and if they knew how to fight a fight, I would not allow the Russell Senate Office Building to remain called the Russell Senate Office Building. Richard Russell, a Georgia Democrat senator who is a segregationist and a racist, and the Democrats got one of three Senate office buildings, only three Senate office buildings, where the senators have their offices named for Richard Russell, the Democrat segregationist racist from Georgia, from the old days, probably a pal of Joe Biden's. Amazing stuff. I'd get rid of that, and I'd change it to Hiram Revels, the first black man to serve in Congress, and he was a senator and a Republican. And honestly, the red state, blue state stuff, the Democrat Party is the reddest that any party has ever been in the history of the United States, and they call themselves blue, and they call conservatives red, and that's a lot of bourgeois. And if I were Speaker of the House, I would just start saying, we're going to make a change here. and the media can do what they want. The corrupt media can do what they want. And also, if I were the head of Newsmax TV, which I'm not, or if I were the head of Fox News, I would do it unilaterally and say, this network from now on is identifying the Democrat Party as red and identifying the Republican Party as blue. And I would do that as a network. And then I'd drag out, you know, Rob, you may remember, I've talked about this, not lately, but how the kind of the news media and their Democrat pals chose blue for the Democrats and chose red for the Republicans. They used to switch them back and forth every election, every four-year election cycle, presidential election cycle. And this year, the Republicans would be blue, and then in 4 years, the Republicans would be red. And then the Democrats decided, oh, let's stop changing. Let's just make the Democrats true blue, and we'll make the Republicans evil red. And that's what they did.
1: Chris, you have my vote, but you're irreplaceable. But, you know, yeah, I think they like buy everything. It's buy this and buy this.
0: Yeah.
1: Change from one. They're like chameleons. Hey, listen, thanks a lot, and please have a wonderful day.
0: Yeah, man.
1: And I've always said to you, God bless you and your staff and everyone else down there. You have a wonderful, wonderful show, and you keep a lot of people in the know, and you have a lot of PMA. You know, the PMA is important.
0: Got a lot of PMA. What's PMA?
1: Positive mental attitude.
0: Oh, positive mental attitude. Okay, PMA. Good. I'm in favor of that. I'm definitely in favor. Rob, thank you very much, and keep laughing, buddy.
1: Thank you.
0: Yeah.
1: All right, man.
0: It's madness out there, and the Democrat Party is violent. They're extremely violent. They're constantly violent. Boy, are they violent, Michael? How violent are they? All right, let's see which violent thing. What do we want to get to? It's just so amazing. We got Hassan Piker. We've got, let's get to Hassan Piker. Let's get to, because we were talking about Hassan Piker and the Democrats. They love jihad against the Jewish people, just like the Nazis of the Socialist Workers Party of Adolf Hitler. Remarkable stuff. And like Eric Swalwell, they're the party of Eric Swalwell, of Hassan Piker. They're not the party of the United States of America. But the New York Times, with the Ezra Klein, left-wing, self-loathing Jewish typist for the left, Hassan Piker is not the enemy. Hassan Piker is not the enemy. Well, we know. Let's just jump into Hassan Piker, because everybody should know about this Democrat. He reveals who the Democrat Party is, what the Democrat Party is. And also, so do the fellow travelers of Hassan Piker and all the commies that are out there. But here is Ilhan Omar. She's a jihadi. It was weird, right in the middle of this soundbite, a black scorpion crawled out of her hair and came crawling down her neck, and she didn't even feel it. That's weird. And I just made that part up. There was no black scorpion, but I've always envisioned her sun-bleached bones in the windswept deserts of Somaliland and black scorpions crawling over her bones, which is where she'd be if the United States had not saved her and her family. And she wants to firebomb us for it, because she's an Islamic jihadi. She's not one of the good guys. You know, as I like to say about the Democrats, to paraphrase President Trump, they're not sending their best. Huh? And that's the Democrats to Washington, not the illegal alien gang members that the Democrats are importing by the millions, which they're also doing because they're filth. You know, they're the filthies. But here is the jihadi Ilhan Omar talking about her jihadi fellow traveler, Hassan Piker, who is a big Democrat Party influencer on Al Gore's amazing internet.
2: Support for Israel, like, essentially doesn't really exist, especially within the Democratic base.
0: Support doesn't exist.
2: It makes sense that if you are running for a political position, whether it's Congress or for the presidency, and you're a Democrat, and you might find yourself in a competitive Democratic primary, that's going to be at least where people start the conversation.
0: Yeah, at least that's going to be where people start the conversation. But being anti-Israel is where you start the conversation, like their Nazi forebears and like Al-Qaeda. You know, the people that crashed those airliners into the buildings and all that stuff. I remember it well. And here's left-wing media from MS-13 Now. The headline is AOC, you know, the dim-witted Alexandria Ocasio-Cortez, AOC finally takes a position that makes sense on military aid to Israel. And you know what the one that makes sense is? Nothing for you Jews. You must be wiped from the face of the earth. You must be exterminated from the river to the sea. They don't know which river and which sea because they're dumb. But Representative Alexandria Ocasio-Cortez pivot reflects a changing party ahead of 2028. Well, what is this now? Alexandria Ocasio-Cortez voted last summer against an amendment to cut off aid for Israel's missile defense to make them vulnerable to Iran, the world's number one, jihad outfit, the Islamic Revolution. Her vote was a striking break with several progressives whom she often has voted alongside, including Representatives Ilhan Omar, who we just played, their total jihadi. Minnesota Democrat, what happened to Minnesota? Rashida Tlaib, Democrat, Michigan, and enraged many on the pro-Palestinian left. But now she's come around. Now she's for cutting off Israel altogether. So they're on their own. You know, they're on their own. It's like Blazing Saddles. Kid, you're on your own. So the Democrat Party as well, let the Islamic world massacre all the Jews and kill them all and wipe Israel off the face of the earth. And then the Democrats can get to killing them here in the United States, I would assume. But isn't that amazing? Da-da-da. See, Alexandria Ocasio-Cortez put a statement out to MS-13 Now. I believe the Israeli government is well able to fund the Iron Dome system, which has proven critical to keep innocent civilians safe from rocket attacks and bombardment. Consistent with my voting to date, I will not support Congress sending more tax dollars and military aid to a government that consistently ignores international law and U.S. law. So here she's cutting off the Jews because she's a goose-stepping fascist who didn't know where lettuce came from until she was 45 because she thought it came from Whole Foods. Whole Foods is where it comes from. So she is now anti-Israel, cutting off Israel completely. And she is like, you know, one of the cupcakes of the Democrat Party. And she'll be firebombing, you know, they firebombed the Democrats, the Jewish governor's mansion in Pennsylvania, because the Jewish governor, it was the first night of Passover when they firebombed the governor's mansion, burned it up real good. They had just finished dinner, Seder dinner, Passover, and the Democrats firebombed the Jewish governor's home. And then the criminal was caught, the firebomber with the Molotov cocktails was caught. And he said, well, yeah, that Jew is too pro-Israel. So the Democrats are firebombing everybody in there. And here's Ilhan Omar. She is a jihadi, and she no like the Jews.
2: Our relationship with Israel is part of that conversation, whether you are okay in
0: sing-song
2: continuing to give this $3.8 billion annually to Israel or not. That's going to be part of the conversation. I believe we should also go further and say, yes. Are you committed?
0: Yes.
2: To ending the impunity that we provide to Israel internationally, because accountability will never come to Israel as long as the United States has that veto power to stop them from, you know, being held accountable.
0: She is on Hassan Piker's show, a streaming show, and he's agreeing enthusiastically. Yes, death to the Jews, death to the Jews, and from the river to the sea. And death to America. This is the death to America crowd. That's who these people are. Ilhan Omar with her pal Hassan Piker.
2: The problem shouldn't be the streamer who understands where the base is.
0: Hassan Piker,
2: who's coming from a place of integrity and honesty.
0: Integrity,
2: and
0: honesty.
2: Supporting a candidate that really fits that 90-10 issue the exact way that it should. Because if we are to have a representative democracy, the people have to represent the interest of those that they are seeking to govern.
3: Yeah.
0: Yeah. Yeah. Hassan Piker agrees. He's like leaning back with an AK-47 and a turban, and he's got a dead Jew at his feet. And these people they're living in the Middle Ages, and she should be deported from the United States by catapult back to Somaliland, where her communist father brutalized the people there when he was in the military. But never mind that. Hassan Piker and Ilhan Omar.
3: I think we do have a real opportunity to make some significant changes and build a real left caucus in the party and hopefully maybe even bully some other Democrats into coming on board with positions that they previously would never have the moral courage to openly fight for.
0: Deutschland, Deutschland, über alles. To have the courage, they got to have the courage to join the genocidal fascist racists, because the Democrat Party has made it trendy and fashionable to be a genocidal racist fascist bloodthirsty ghoul from hell. You know, the Democrat Party. And don't forget to sign the kids up for the after-school Satan Club, where they'll pick up more of this good stuff from the Democrat Party, the reddest party America has ever seen.

Yeah, we've got J.D. Vance talking about a whole lot of things and covering stuff, Turning Point USA. Savannah Hernandez being violently attacked by Democrats who are all violent criminals and misogynists and, you know, Bill Cosby-style druggers and rapists and, you know, the Democrats, the Democrat Party. And we got Eric Swalwell, too. But let's get back to our friend Rob, who's hanging on there, who I rudely...

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They've got the Democrat Party, and it is kind of a funny story out of Maryland. They're very upset. Governor Wes Moore, the college Republican, that's the headline with a question mark. Questions mount. They're back to Swalwell now. After yearbook photo surfaces, and they got a picture of the governor's mansion here in Maryland, Wes Moore, he in college, where as a military school, and he's at Valley Forge Military College. There's a yearbook picture of him in his uniform, very dressy uniform. And in the below the photo, there are little descriptors of Wes Moore, the Democrat, who the Democrats want to run for president because he's black. And that's all that matters. He's the second, you know, black guy to come along who's articulate and bright and clean, just like Joe Biden said about Barack Hussein Obama. But this is bad news for him because the picture beneath it says that he is on the Dean's Council, that he's clubs and organizations, college Republicans. Now, the Democrats are going to have to murder him. They got to myrtleize him because they can't have that. And it naturally reminds everyone of another Democrat governor, this one from the Commonwealth of Virginia, right? And that was Ralph Shearer Northam. And in his college yearbook, there's a picture here that of one guy in blackface, total blackface with some funny plaid pants and a goofy hat, total blackface. And is that Governor Ralph Northam? Or the guy next to him is in a full-blown Democrat pointed white hat KKK uniform. And for when you're a Democrat, this is no problem, except this is going to be a bigger problem with Wes Moore, because he said he's a Republican. See, wearing a KKK uniform, that's a Democrat club. That's a Democrat club. The Democrats created it, Nathan Bedford Forrest, you know, to Robert Byrd. It's a Democrat club. So Ralph Northam was okay being in a KKK uniform, but saying you're a Republican...

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1: From ABC News, I'm Dave Packer. Fresh U.S. attacks on Iran after another cargo ship was targeted in the Strait of Hormuz has sent calm. In a social media post, Defense Secretary Pete Hegseth saying Iran made a poor choice, now they pay. One person reported missing from the container ship, a fire on board, the vessel's engines inoperable, and Iran threatening President Trump directly.
2: The president is issuing this new threat against Iran, posting that 1,000 missiles are locked and loaded and aimed at Iran, with thousands more to immediately follow if the Iranian government acts on its threat to assassinate or attempt to assassinate him. And he goes further, adding that orders have already been given and the U.S. military is ready, willing, and able to completely decimate and destroy all areas of Iran.
1: ABC's Selena Wang. A Saturday night vigil in Houston for Lorenzo Salgado Abrejo. The 52-year-old husband and father of three who built houses in Houston was shot and killed by an ICE agent Tuesday morning while he was on his way to work. Congressman Christian Menefee.
3: We are not at war. Lorenzo Salgado Abrejo was not a casualty. He is a human being who was murdered by our government.
1: Agents claim Arejo tried to use his vehicle to hit them. Witnesses dispute that account. California firefighters launching a massive air and ground attack on the fast-moving Summit fire in Los Angeles County. U.S. Forest Service spokesman John Miller said the aircraft are a big help for crews on the ground.
4: We've been able to use retardant aircraft during the day, and we used night flying helicopters from the Forest Service, Cal Fire, and Los Angeles County Fire Department overnight.
1: Evacuation orders and warnings were issued Friday. Dangerous flash flooding from Arkansas to West Virginia. State of emergency in Missouri as hundreds of people were rescued after catastrophic flooding. Nearly a foot of rain fell in some areas and more is on the way. You're listening to ABC News.
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1: Dozens of images, documents, and videos in the Pentagon's latest release of UFO files. ABC's Olivia Rubin is in Washington with more.
2: In another instance, a service member reporting an object he said, quote, had flight characteristics unlike anything I'd seen in my 28 years of service. And while the videos definitely appear strange, there's no information here on what those objects actually are. Certainly no proof of alien life contained in these documents. The Pentagon says more files are coming.
1: Strongly considering running for president based on being detained by armed Israeli settlers this week in the West Bank, Congressman Ro Khanna, California Democrat, ABC's Chuck Sievertson.
7: Israeli settlers were blocking a road in the West Bank Thursday, says Khanna.
8: These hoodlums come in with machine guns, an M4, an American-made machine gun, and they detain us. They block off the road. And then they call the IDF, and the IDF is on their side.
7: Accusing Israel of genocide and apartheid, Khanna says he's considering running for president.
8: We need a new moral direction in our party.
7: Israeli military says after a report about civilians blocking a road, soldiers showed up and cleared them away.
1: The main Democratic Party will hold a nominating convention on Saturday, July 25th in Bangor to choose a new U.S. Senate candidate after Graham Platner formally withdrew from the race. Platner withdrew Friday after facing a sexual assault allegation that he's denied. The party chair says, our laws never really anticipated this unusual circumstance. Dave Packer, ABC News.
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2: Welcome back to the National Defense. It's Randy Miller, and as we celebrate our country's 250th anniversary, we need to do three things. We need to find out where we are, where we're headed, and then look back to where we were and try to figure some things out. And there's a new book out that that does exactly that. Award-winning journalist, lawyer, Supreme Court expert John A. Jenkins, four-time recipient of the American Bar Association's Gavel Award Certificate of Merit, one of the highest awards in legal journalism. He's the founder of Law Street Media, and he's got a new book out, Summer of 71, 5 months that changed America, and he joins us here in the National Defense. John, how are you?
3: I'm doing great. Doing great, Randy. Thank you so much for having me.
2: Yeah, you know, this is a really interesting conversation. You look back, and it's a year before Watergate, right?
3: Yes.
2: And why do you say that's a crossroads in time?
3: Well, here's the thing. 1972 is the Watergate burglary. Well, first of all, I want to level set one thing. 70% of Americans were not born in 1971. Most, for most people, the history of this time, the 70s, when we had levels of corruption and abuses of power that are actually similar to what is happening today. We also were in an unwinnable war back then. And, you know, given your audience, I think, you know, let's talk about that as well.
2: Right.
3: But most Americans were not alive when this happened, and the history has been lost to them. So I wanted to bring that back. What happened in 1971? 72 is Watergate, the Watergate burglary in which Nixon's henchmen, so to speak, were going into the Watergate offices of the opposition party, the Democratic Party, to try to burgle and conduct a burglary on that operation and see what their plans were for the 1972 election. Then 1973, you have hearings in the Senate. I was there for those hearings. You have hearings in the Senate about the level of corruption in the White House. By the way, around that same time, the vice president, whose name was Spiro Agnew, he actually resigns because he's also corrupt. Nixon gets a new vice president that's somebody named Gerald Ford that's not even elected by the voters. And then 1974, there's the impending impeachment of Nixon and ultimately his resignation. So those three things are happening, but all the seeds for that was set in 1971. And, you know, I talk in the book about May Day, May 1, 1971. These are 5 months, May through September. And the first thing that happens is May Day, which has tens of thousands of young people coming into the city to try to shut the city down. They're actually going to lie down in the streets. They're going to get in, attack, so to speak, all the commuters coming in on the various bridges. And the objective is to shut that city down. And one of the things that happens is the Nixon administration gives them permission to camp on the grounds of the Washington Monument. But then in the middle of the night, they revoke the camping permit and send in National Guardsmen to arrest everybody. And so 13,000 people are arrested and sent not even to a jail because they can't process them, but they're sent to a compound surrounded by a chain link fence outside of RFK Stadium. 13,000 people, and with no food, no water, no toilet facilities, no nothing.
2: I don't remember that. I was around for Watergate, but man, I don't remember that.
3: I was there. I wasn't inside the encampment. I was actually in Washington starting out as a reporter. I was the brand new reporter for what is now part of the Bloomberg empire. And I was sort of pressed into service because I was in one way, the lowest guy in the totem pole, but I was also available for anything. And I was sent in to cover some of these things. But no, most people do not realize this is what happened. And somebody that was an early reader of the book is out today. You can get it anywhere. But I had some folks that had advanced copies and review copies, and were looking at it. And, you know, in one sense, this is a precursor to, it's also a parallel universe to what's happening today.
2: Sure.
3: But this person said to me, well, wait a minute, we haven't gotten this far yet, right? I mean, we don't have the 101st Airborne charging across the fixed bayonets on the Washington Monument grounds. But you'll see in the book, there's actually a picture of that.
2: Wow.
3: This happened, right, during peacetime.
2: Wow.
3: And he said, so what you're saying is it could get worse. And unfortunately, yes, it could get worse. It will get better because it got better before, but it could get worse.
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2: We're talking to John Jenkins here in the National Defense, the book, Summer of 71, 5 months to change America. And these other things that are kind of happening at the same time with the civil rights, women's rights, freedom of the press, freedom of speech, all of those things kind of combining. It does seem, John, I mean, what a time for this book to come out, because you're talking about something that seems like more than a 12-hour news cycle.
3: Yes. Well, so I began this thinking that what I would do is write a memoir. And it quickly became apparent to me, as it looked like Donald Trump would be reelected for sort of a second term. By the way, unprecedented, almost unprecedented that this would happen with an intervening Democrat in between. But when it looked like this was happening, and then as I began to see how the second term would be run, I thought, this is a parallel universe. Forget the memoir. I'm going to show how what happened then is a parallel to what happened today, what is happening right now.
2: Mm-hmm.
3: And I think we can take some lessons from it too. Like, where we had heroes back then, and I talk about the heroes. And if we had time, I would love to talk to you about that.
2: Well, yeah, I remember one of the heroes I remember is John Dean. John Dean was a very central character in that Watergate courtroom. And I'm sure that's probably one of the heroes you're talking about.
3: Well, I'm not actually. John Dean became a hero after 1971. John Dean was part of the problem and part of the issue in 1971. There, if you go to the website, summerof71.com, you'll see a 3-minute trailer. And one of the images in this trailer is a memo that John Dean wrote for Richard Nixon on how we could get even with enemies and do a job on them, quote unquote. That's actual. That's actual. That is actual. That happened in 1971. Now, Dean later becomes a hero during the Watergate hearings in 1973. And I was there. I had a seat at the table and watched John Dean testify. John Dean gave me a blurb for my book. I'm a fan of John Dean. So I want to make that clear. He was a hero in 1973 and 1974, standing up for the truth. And he gave me a blurb for my biography, the only definitive biography of Chief Justice Rehnquist, when that came out about a decade ago. But he's not a hero in 71. He's actually part of the criminal cabal in 1971 before he went over to the other side.
2: So who are the heroes you're talking about, John?
3: Okay, well, one of the big heroes is Daniel Ellsberg, who is a whistleblower. And another hero is Neil Sheehan of the New York Times.
2: Oh, yeah.
3: Now, Daniel Ellsberg and Neil Sheehan had both served in Vietnam. We talk about an unwinnable war and a war that,
2: right,
3: that seems today to be problematic for us. Well, we lost 55,000 men. We lost 55,000 and had 330,000 wounded in the Vietnam War.
2: Wow.
3: And one of the things that is really important is that even though we lost 33,000 brave Americans under Lyndon Johnson in that war in Vietnam, there were 22,000. Richard Nixon came in saying he was going to end the war. We lost another 22,000 soldiers after Nixon was elected. So 55,000 plus people lost in Vietnam. Daniel Ellsberg and Neil Sheehan saw that. They saw what was happening, and they knew of a secret study called the Pentagon Papers that showed that Americans had been lied to by successive administrations.
2: Wow.
3: JFK, even Eisenhower, JFK, LBJ, not so much Nixon, but those three. And they made sure that story got out. It became an issue for press freedom because the government tried to stop the publication of the Pentagon Papers.
2: I remember that.
3: And we learn in civics about no prior restraint of the press. Well, guess what? The federal government tried to restrain the press for publishing that. And it ultimately went to the Supreme Court. And the Supreme Court, 6-3, are heroes in this case because they quickly took up the case and told the New York Times that it could publish. The Pentagon Papers is a huge drama in this book, and it reads to me like a novel. What I was able to do is take the FBI files, Henry Kissinger's tape transcripts, White House tape transcripts, and paste all this back together in a timeline that shows the evolving story minute by minute, day by day, and it's high drama.
2: Wow. We're talking to John Jenkins here on the National Defense's book, Summer of 71, 5 months that changed America. And John, yeah, for our audience, our active duty military, our veterans and their families, you know, it's very, very similar, eerily similar to what's going on now in Iran, especially with comparing it with Vietnam, because that war was incredibly unpopular. This conflict we're in right now, by most polls, it's incredibly unpopular. And like you say, I mean, that was an unwinnable situation, and we'll see what shapes up in Iran. But I don't see much of an end game there either. And so, you know, it might be another 250 years before we find out the backdrop of going to war with Iran.
3: Well, exactly. Okay. So one of the things that's important is why this book now, because only in recent years have some of the documents become available, allowing the entire history to be told. That's another thing that's very important. And it will take time, but eventually we will get the truth about what's happening in Iran right now. I think the important thing for folks to know, I also want to say, as bad as it was in 1971, as traumatic as all of these events were, it also gets better, right? There were heroes. And when you look at what happened in the post-Watergate environment, there were reforms. There was a sense of democracy and reform that took hold for quite some time. There are cycles to this. We're in a down cycle, in my opinion, what I would call a down cycle right now.
2: Sure.
3: But democracy, 250 years, we've made it this far. I have confidence that there's an up cycle after the public realizes what has happened.
2: Well, and I think the thing that we have to remember and always hold on to the constant between 1971 and Vietnam and where we are now is still the very incredible importance of our military and our armed forces. And that has always been the case, that continues to be the case. And no matter where anybody is in politics, whatever side of the aisle you're on, we can all agree to support the troops, because that less than 1% goes out and defends us no matter what they're asked to do. And that has always been the case.
3: Absolutely. And I want to say, very interestingly, one of the protagonists in this book is John Kerry. Your listeners may think of him as a former senator, former secretary of state, but he was a Vietnam vet and he led a movement, and he plays a role in this book as well, as a man standing up, as a young man, a young officer, standing up, young Navy officer, standing up for the truth about Vietnam. And you know, I think that anybody that's involved in the active military today, veterans, families, whatever, you read this book and you see heroes even among even among those who had fought in a war that was so unpopular.
2: Right.
3: And you have to remember how were Vietnam veterans, how did they feel they were treated back then? It's very, very different from how they're treated today. They're revered today and
2: yes,
3: they're honored.
2: Yeah.
3: That war was so unpopular that it was hard to come back home and from the war and be accepted. John Kerry was one of the people that was standing up for it. So people that read that book will see that story as well.
2: The book is called Summer of 71. It's out today. 5 months that changed America. John Jenkins, thank you so much for the time, John. I can't wait to read this.
3: Thank you, Randy. I appreciate it.
2: We'll be right back here in the National Defense.
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0: back to the National Defense. It's Randy Miller. And Lucas Haas is an actor whose career spans more than three decades, beginning opposite Harrison Ford in Witness. He has since collaborated with some of the industry's most acclaimed filmmakers, credits including The Righteous Gemstones, which is so good, Babylon, Inception, Widows, Brick, and First Man. He's got a lot going on right now, and he joins us here at the National Defense. Lucas, how you doing?
1: I'm great. How are you, man?
0: Doing great, man. We, our audience is mainly active duty military veterans and their families. And, of course, big week for us, big week for every American with the 250th anniversary coming up. Do you have any veterans in your family?
1: You know, actually, my grandfather was in, he was in World War II.
0: Oh, wow.
1: I have pictures of him in uniform and he was somebody I looked up to so much. So, I feel like everybody probably has some veterans, right? In their families.
0: Yeah. It's amazing, you know, when you kind of boil it down, and we say it all the time on this show, it doesn't matter where you are politically or how you feel about different things. We can all agree to support the troops and, especially right now. And so,
1: a million percent.
0: Thanks to your grandfather, man, the greatest generation for sure. But, hey, you got a lot going on here, Lucas. Man, you got a new single out called Ramblin', which is a cool sound, by the way. A very cool,
1: thank you.
0: Cool sound. Is that out now?
1: It's out now. It just came out a couple weeks ago. I just heard this Hank Williams song. I'm like, man, I heard something in it. I'm like, ooh, I can hear a different melody a little bit, and it'd be cool to hear it a little fuller, you know, with bass and some different instruments, because that old Hank Williams version, obviously, it's, you know, sort of just the guitar, jangly guitar, and so I was like, you know what, let me try this, and it came out nicely, so I just figured I'd put it out.
0: Now, have you always been into music?
1: Yeah, I started getting into music at a young age, like kind of like when I was really around the same time as I started acting. I got my first drum set, and then I got a piano after that when I was like 11. And then started playing guitar, and
0: wow.
1: I've been making music my whole life. Yeah, but I tend to not put it out, and all my friends are like, "Man, you got to put this stuff out." So I figured I'd just pull the trigger, you know.
0: Oh, it's cool. I think that people who stay curious and like to do different things, it just kind of fills your life up, doesn't it?
1: Absolutely. I mean, it's always a journey and an exploration, and you know, you're always learning. And the truth is, in terms of music in particular, you know, you wear a lot of different hats, because in this case, I played all the instruments and recorded it myself and produced it and engineered.

0: and all that stuff. So you're kind of learning a lot of different things as you're going and trying to perfect it and getting better and practicing and all the things that go along with that. And same with acting, of course. You're always, you know, it's funny. It seems like somebody was asking me if, you know, if you've learned anything over these years, you know, all the years acting. And the truth is you kind of keep learning, you know, you're always, and you learn and then you forget sometimes, you know, and then you relearn. And, so I think, it's that journey that I sort of thrive on and it's part of just what keeps me going. Yeah.
1: Yeah. Talk about this a little bit. This is sounds so different.
0: Well, it is. It's so smart. The creator Orn Uziel, there's this comic book called Spider Noir. It's basically Spider-Man in the 1930s. depression, and so it's a black and white concept. And he really grasped that and decided to make it completely authentic noir, which was such a cool idea. Yeah, I think it could have been really easy to do that, that Spider-Noir comic and kind of make the noir aspect, you know, maybe a sort of side thing.
1: Right.
0: But in his case, he embraced it completely. It's got the hard angles, the hard lighting, you know, the dramatic costumes, and it's really authentic.
1: And you play this with a villain character, Silvermane's number two guy, who's a smart, loyal, and a sociopath.
0: Yes, exactly. Which was, you know, getting to work with Brendan, he's just like a powerhouse.
1: Yeah.
0: And such a sweet guy, too. And it was just a real pleasure getting to work with him, and also going toe-to-toe with Nick Cage. You know, most of my scenes are sort of me staring him down and him staring me back down, which was intimidating at first, like my first day, I remember. You know, I'm supposed to be like looking at him like I want to kill him, and he's looking at me like he wants to kill me, and it's just like, man, I'm looking at Nick Cage right now.
1: You're right.
0: He's so cool, you know.
1: was that pretty cool working with him? Was he a good guy to work with?
0: Oh, he's an amazing guy to work with. He's so on top of it. I mean, he's a real artist. He's got this incredible charisma, and he's a special guy, absolutely. And the way he's so playful with his acting, which is something I appreciate a lot, because really, after a while, you know, at first I was, you know, obviously a little nervous and stuff. But once you get into the flow of it, it became, you know, like we were playing with each other. And,
1: that's
0: and
1: cool.
0: Once you get into that place, it's just like you're bouncing off each other and having these moments. And you can just feel the magic and the excitement in it. And that's when you know it's going to be good. Yeah.
1: Oh, that's cool. And this is a series. It's going to be on MGM Plus and Prime Video, Spider Noir. And this is interesting. You talk about the noir aspect, but it will be available in both black and white and color, huh?
0: That's right. It is. In fact, at the premiere, they played the first episode in black and white and the second episode in color. So you got to see the difference. It was obviously intended to be in black and white, and that's how we shot it. Like, as we stepped off the set to watch playback, all the monitors were in black and white, which was a really cool thing also, because that's rare. I've never seen that, actually.
1: Yeah.
0: But the color version, it's almost like Technicolor. Like, it's really bright colors, and they did a very cool job of it because it still feels authentic to the era.
1: You know, you're channeling Hank Williams. You're talking about this Spider Noir. Are you living in the 1930s right now, Lucas?
0: Apparently I am.
1: not a bad place to be, you know. Well, this is cool,
0: man. Simpler time.
1: Well, yeah, absolutely. Well, listen, thanks for taking the time. Have a great holiday weekend, and happy 250th.
0: Thanks so much. Happy 250th. Thanks to all the veterans out there.
1: Thank you. We'll be right back here in the National Defense.
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10: I'm doing one thing so in our nation's capital, Washington, D.C., about to celebrate America's 250th birthday. Pretty cool up here right now.
9: Well, yeah, there's a lot of stuff going on there in the Beltway, and Ford is not getting left out of it. 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It runs from July 1st to the 14th. Talks all about driving America forward, a Ford experience at Union Station. Tell us about this exhibit.
10: This is a fun one, Nate. We have 10 cars, and I went beyond just my own fleet within Ford. I borrowed cars from other individuals, and we divided everything between seven different categories, things that you'd recognize, 125 years of racing, building a better tomorrow, answering the call, which I've got a fantastic 1941 Ford GP on display for that one. American innovations, what more... is more innovative than the flathead Ford V8. And I borrowed Jay Leno's 1934 flathead Ford V8 pickup truck. And for shaping pop culture, we've got a 1964 World's Fair Mustang. This is one of the Mustangs that was actually used in the World's Fair as part of the ride. There's only four of them known to still exist. And fashion, we've got Edsel Ford's personal Lincoln Continental, the car that the Frank Lloyd Wright said was so beautiful that he bought two of them. it's just going to be amazing, Nate. It's going to be 250 years of American history, and Ford is in our 124th year. So nice little story there as well.
9: Well, it really is, and it kind of drives home, you know, America's not that old of a country, and for Ford to be around for nearly half of our history, you know, and I want to not gloss over a lot of different things. We're going to kind of bang these out one by one. First off, Ford's contribution towards, you know, answering the call, that portion, their wartime contributions is something that, you know, really shouldn't be overlooked. What sort of things, you know, in the past, you know, between, you know, Ford employees buying war bonds, you know, all sorts of stuff in service to the country. What sort of things we have on display that highlight Ford's effort to support wartime efforts?
10: Well, the 1941 Ford GP, which is a great story. Most people don't know it, but Ford actually designed the Jeep. The body style of the Jeep was a Ford design. The Ford Jeep, JP, or GP Pygmy, was the first one ever built. The U.S. Government wanted it standardized, so they put a Willis engine in it instead of Ford's tractor's engine because parts were more available for the Willis V6. So it went from the Ford GP to the GPW, W standing for Willis. So we actually have one of the four GPs in there. But then the Willow Run is the one most people are going to know, where Ford, for the first time ever, applied assembly line processes to the building and manufacturing of airplanes. And by the end of the war, we could build a B-24 Liberator bomber once an hour. But on the human nature side, we have a little display on Victory Gardens that Ford would sponsor. And Rosie the Riveter came out of Willow Run as well. So, and then during World War One, not as many people will know, but Ford built approximately 5,000 ambulances for the Army that were used on the fields of France. So a long history of answering the call whenever the United States or our communities have asked us to.
9: Well, you know, and that's something that Ford has always been, you know, kind of relied on through the years. You skip forward another 25 years. We're building out NASA's mission control. What kind of role did Ford have in shaping us landing on the moon?
10: That's another unknown story. Most people don't realize that Ford was the main contractor at Mission Control. I always joke with the IBM archivist because IBM was our subcontractor. And Ford had bought Philco. And Philco Ford Aeronautics, I can't say that stupid word. You know what I'm trying to say?
9: Yes, we got it.
10: Was a leader in the field for space. We actually had more communication satellites in the orbit than almost any other business out there. But we played a lead role, and we have a couple of cool print ads and a miniature version of one of our satellites that'll be on display.
9: And that's one of the things about Ford that, you know, you guys have got a lot of really talented engineers and designers and fabricators. It's not just making vehicles. And, you know, pretty much anyone listening to this right now can remember 2020, Ford putting their shoulder in the effort in making respirators and making stuff to support, you know, folks battling, you know, COVID-19. It's just, it's always been one of those things that if there's a need, you know, in America, Ford has been there to answer it. We're talking with Ted Ryan, Archives and Heritage Brand Manager for Ford Motor Company, shifting to more fun things instead of war and disease and, you know, and landing on the moon, which that's kind of fun, but was not, you know, without being a little fraught on its own, is the racing. And I just showed my boys, we watched Ford versus Ferrari. Number one, I got to ask you, did you have any sort of consultation role in Ford versus Ferrari? I'm sure someone from Ford had to talk to the Hollywood folks and make sure they got the story right.
10: We did, and they didn't get it right.
9: They didn't.
10: We declined to participate because the script was so erroneous, but we didn't want it to be go see the movie Ford doesn't want you to see. So we did provide them with countless hours of footage and images and stills, but in the end, we walked away. It's a great movie. Don't get me wrong, Nate. I'm glad your boys enjoyed it. But it's a total work of fiction. Never believe one of those based on a real story kind
9: right.
10: of things because it's not too real.
9: Yeah, based on the catering manager of the Avengers Endgame, we've got this.
10: They did get the end right. I mean, Ford did sweep the podium in 1966, and we're celebrating the 60th anniversary of that amazing finish. And they did get parts of it right. Enzo Ferrari did turn down the contract. I had that on display at Le Mans this year. But just in terms of the story, the basics were correct, but the details were all wrong. But I'm going to have an amazing vehicle on display here. I'm going to have the Bronco that won at Baja in 1968.
9: Oh, wow.
10: And what a classic vehicle. So, and then we're going to have one of our F1 Red Bull racing cars here. So on top of the Jeep and all the serious stuff, there is some eye candy, a Red Bull F1 and a Straup Bronco, 1966 Unser Bronco. It raced in 67 and didn't finish, won in 68. Raced in 69 and came in second place, driven by Parnelli Jones. So an amazing pedigree for a Bronco.
9: Well, that's interesting about the story. I'm assuming maybe they got the interpersonal dynamic sort of situation maybe wrong. Well, we won't have to get into that. But we do. Ford has been, you know, whether it's Bullet or it's any number of other films, Ford has had a role in making the Pope Mobile, right?
10: The Pope Mobile. The Pope got his own Bronco in 1978-79 when John Paul II visited. We took our classic Bronco, we painted it Wimbledon white, we put the papal seal on it, and they had some protections around it. And there's a famous photo that I'm going to have on display of Pope John Paul II at Yankee Stadium in his Pope Mobile, surrounded by tens of thousands of adoring fans. There was another white Bronco a few years later, but I'm not. I do have a nod to OJ in there, but only I think I've got a headline showing the slow speed chase in there. But I give the Pope a little bit more airplay here.
9: I mean, they drive about the same speed, I think.
10: Mobile.
9: And I used to tell people I made up a joke or story. I may have stolen parts of it from somewhere else. Where talking about for discontinuing the Bronco, you know, an SUV on a car body, and then they brought it back and called it the Ford Escape in honor of OJ, and that's absolutely not true. Absolutely not true.
10: Not true. Don't attribute that one to me. But I do joke that both men were in Wimbledon white Broncos, but I don't think they're together now.
9: No, I don't. Al Cowlings isn't part of the, you know, the Vatican staff. I don't think, you know who this is Al Cowlings. The thing that, you know, my son dressed up as Henry Ford a couple years ago for his wax museum. We couldn't convince our younger one he was Nikola Tesla. He wanted more of the electricity thing. We had to say, you know, Nikola Tesla had nothing to do with the vehicle that you know of. But it's not just the mechanical and support. It's the social change that Ford has ushered in the 20th century, that $5 a day wage. You know, that was revolutionary in 1914. Do you guys have any information on that in this big display in D.C.?
10: We do. We call it the origins of a company and origins of an industrial nation. And it's amazing because if you look at the timeline, Ford's founded in 1903. 1908, the Model T is introduced and at its low cost democratizes transportation. 1913, we perfect the assembly line, and suddenly we can produce hundreds of thousands of the units, and the cost goes down even more. 1914, the $5 a day wage, where we essentially double the living wages, helping to create a middle class, and in the meanwhile, kicking off the Great Migration, or greatly adding to the Great Migration. And then a lot of people don't know it, but Ford was responsible for the 5-day work week. A few years later, in the early 20s, we advocated for a 5-day work week instead of a 6-day work week. So think of all the impact that had on a societal basis. And, you know, it had a large role in transforming America.
9: Yeah, it really, I mean, you had, you know, obviously rail from east to west, but there was not a lot of development if you were more than 100 miles off of a rail line and getting, you know, having a Model T or having a vehicle. You could, you know, the Great Migration definitely kicked into gear. So we're speaking with Ted Ryan, Archives and Heritage Brand Manager for Ford. He's in Washington, D.C., and you could be in Washington, D.C. to visit the Driving America Ford exhibit there at Union Station. One of my favorite buildings in the whole country, Union Station there in D.C. Ted, is there one maybe often overlooked element to this exhibit that's one of your favorites you want to make sure that people check out while they're there?
10: It's not overlooked, and I referenced it at the beginning, but I love Jay Leno's car for a lot of reasons. Jay was fantastic, and he didn't charge us anything, and he graciously is like, oh, yeah, it's yours.
9: Well, didn't he have two of those? Isn't he like a little bit like Edsel? He just bought two?
10: No, well, he didn't. In this particular case, his first ever car was a 34 Ford pickup that he bought at age 14, and it wasn't running. He said the only reason his dad let him buy it because it wasn't running. So he got it fixed up by his 16th birthday, and that was what he drove. So when he began to make it big as a comedian, he went back and he found another 34 Ford, but this one is hot rodded, and it has every aspect of America to me. And I actually have it in a case that has a Route 66 image in the background, and, you know, because the people took the cars and they made them their own. They personalized them, they hot rodded them, they worked on them. You know, it became a passion with the owners of the cars. So it spoke on a bunch of different levels, and I think it was just a perfect example. I also have an F-100, which was the workhorse and, you know, the second of the F series. So between Jay's car and the F-100, I think anybody who's a pickup fan is going to get their fill. One more just real quick is I have a 1951 tractor. Most people don't know that Ford built tractors because we haven't built any since 1989. Even having not built it for 40 years, we're still the number three tractor manufacturer in the United States.
11: Oh, wow.
10: By production number. The Fords and the 1917 Fordson changed farming the same way the Model T changed transportation. Suddenly, it's an affordable tractor and anybody can get one. Yet another way the Ford impacted America that most people won't know, but we're excited to tell in this with this exhibit.
9: You know, my grandfather had a 1970s Ford tractor that I learned to pull an implement behind out in extreme western Kansas back as a kid. So it's just, do you ever wonder, like, if Henry Ford walked in and saw that Red Bull racing model, what would he make of the stuff that Ford is putting out in the 21st century?
10: I think he'd be fine with the Red Bull car because he liked racing. Actually, he didn't like to race, but he liked what racing did. Mm-hmm. And so I think he would be fine with the one that I think he probably wouldn't like was Edsel's Continental, because he never liked those highfalutin cars that Edsel Ford was producing. One of the many areas where Edsel and his dad didn't see eye to eye. That'd probably be the only one that he looked at with a little bit of a sideways glance.
9: Well, he's a fascinating character, and the role that both he and Ford have played in our nation's history, you can go and check it out in Washington, D.C.
10: For free.
9: Yeah, for free. And that's July 1st to the 14th, so it's not going to be there forever. Limited time engagement. You know, we got to get Jay Leno his vehicles back to the mothership. But we appreciate your time, Ted, and enjoy your time with the nation. I should mention also, Union Station, air conditioned. So
10: it is air conditioned. It's going to be 104 here on Friday, so I'm going to be looking. But one more plug to Nate is if people want to see videos, I produce 7 short videos on the cars, and you can follow me on Instagram on TedRyan64, and I'm going to begin posting them on July 1. So you can get kind of detailed breakdowns and views of some of these topics and some of these vehicles.
9: Well, yeah, for sure. And those Mustangs from the New York World's Fair, that was 64, right? 1964. Those videos are super cool. Like, if it's got everything you need, it's got animatronic dinosaurs, it's got the Mustang, it's got New York City, it's got everything you need. So go and check that out online as well. Ted, thank you so much for your time. We appreciate it.
10: Thank you. Thanks for having me on.
9: You've been listening to The National Defense.
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13: From ABC News, I'm Dave Packard. U.S. Central Command says it completed a third round of strikes this week against Iran. 140 military targets, this in retaliation for Iran attacking another commercial vessel in the Strait of Hormuz. Iran made no commitment to stopping the attacks during talks with Oman Saturday. And on Saturday, U.S. Ambassador to Israel Mike Huckabee telling Fox News that Israeli intelligence tipped off the U.S. to a very specific plot to assassinate President Trump. As ABC Chief Global Affairs Correspondent Martha Raddatz tells us, that contradicts what the president said.
14: Trump has been considered a target since his first term, saying he was a top target for the Iranians.
15: I'm number one on the kill list for Iran.
14: When he took out the top Iranian IRGC commander in a drone strike, reports this week said Israel provided intelligence about a new plot against Trump, but the president is pushing back, telling the New York Post, Israel came up with nothing. No, I've been number one for a long time.
13: We do know that President Trump took a different plane, one of the older Air Force ones, rather than the new one gifted by Qatar out of Anchor this week. And Huckabee, Secretary, or I should say the ambassador to Israel from the United States, Mike Huckabee, said
11: He couldn't say whether this was the reason, but the Department of Justice subpoenaed New York Times reporters after they reported that sources said that there were security concerns about the new Air Force One plane. Life-threatening flash floods have inundated Missouri.
16: A state of emergency in Missouri. Rescue operations are expected to last several days.
17: We do even have people that are still stranded, but they're okay. The roads are washed away. We have a lot of damage.
16: Crawford County Sheriff's Office says one person has died. In the Northeast, heavy rains causing flash flooding in parts of New Jersey. People are being warned to stay off the flooded roadways. Leslie Lopez, ABC News, New York.
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11: Dangerous and potentially life-threatening weather hitting the nation's heartland this week, prompting rescues, quick action on the part of first responders.
16: In Oklahoma City,
20: so there is somebody inside?
21: Yeah, I hear.
16: Dramatic body camera video shows first responders rescuing a man from an overturned car in a creek. In Illinois, first responders wading through deep waters rescuing people by boat.
22: We just got to give it time to recede, and it is going down now.
16: In North Carolina, doorbell video capturing strong winds hammering Lumberton.
11: ABC's Leslie Lopez. A rainstorm hit portions of Philadelphia Saturday with high winds and rain, wind gusts up to 60 miles an hour. The storm caused damage to roof units, to 2 housing units, no reported injuries. And no bull. New Orleans knows how to celebrate the running of the bulls. They throw a big party with roller skates, sangria, beer, coffee, and no bulls. The 20th annual San Fermin in Nueva Orleans was held on Saturday, and instead of the very risky dash away from the horned animals down narrow streets, participants dressed in traditional white and red clothing while being chased through the streets by roller skaters acting as bulls. Co-founder Mickey Hannan got the idea after attending the real running in Papaloa.
23: It just makes a perfect match for our vibe here, and it's evident by the people who live here who come out every year and then people who come in from all over the world.
11: The event, which raises thousands of dollars every year for charity, has become a tradition in the Crescent City since 2007. Dave Packer, ABC News.
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0: 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It's the National Defense with Randy Miller.
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2: Hey, welcome into a brand new weekend of the National Defense. My name is Randy Miller. We do this show for one reason only. We do it for our active duty military, our veterans, and their families. We're here for you. We love you. God bless you. Comedian Jeff Arcuri will join us. The man will go after you in a second if you are in the crowd. So funny. Jeff Arcuri. Also, Riley Upton from the Home Depot will be here to update us on all the offerings now at the exchanges. That's right. You get 30,000 items that you can ship overseas from the exchange from Home Depot. We'll tell you more about that. 60 seconds of service. Our brand new segment, Still a Hero, and much more this week, only on the National Defense. We love our partners at the Home Depot, and they do so much for so many, including so many veterans and our military. And just another example of that today, Riley Upton is with us, Vice President of Online Merchandising, and she's here with us on the National Defense. Riley, how are you?
3: I'm doing well. Thank you so much for having me, Randy. We love being part of the military community and appreciate the opportunity to share what we're doing to support our veterans and our active duty military partners around the world.
2: Absolutely. It's amazing how far the military exchange program has come just through regular channels over the past 10 years or so that we've been doing this show. And now the Home Depot is really jumping in on this online situation, because it used to be that the military exchange was not online, right?
3: Yep, exactly.
2: And so now it's not only online, but the Home Depot, it boggles my mind, 30,000 items, including hardware, tools, storage, and decor, and also the Home Depot expanding the military exchange program to be able to deliver to the base addresses, right?
3: Yep, that's exactly right. So previously we had about 2 million. So we still do have about 2 million SKUs across our military exchange partners. And now for those customers who are overseas, whether you're overseas already or you have a family member here in the U.S. who wants to send something to someone overseas, we have 30,000 items across hardware, tools, storage, decor, really across our store. Any smaller items that don't have a battery in them, we're making available to send directly overseas to our military community, which we're super proud of now having this capability.
2: Yeah, we're talking to Riley Upton, Vice President Online Merchandising for the Home Depot. And the other great thing about this is I would imagine the shipping logistics have gotten so much better in order to create that opportunity, right?
3: Yeah, absolutely. We have a great partnership with the U.S. Postal Service to enable this partnership and ensure that we can get those products safely over to our overseas community.
2: Yeah, you know, that's so cool. And just another great connection for family members, too, I would imagine. You know, you got family members that are at home. You got your deployed active duty family member. And to be able to communicate like that and say, hey, can you send us whatever and have it delivered from the Home Depot?
3: Yep, exactly. And it's tax-free still, and you get the 10% discount on items across the military exchange versus what you would pay at a Home Depot store. So we're really proud of those benefits that we're able to offer.
2: Yeah, and we're talking to, 33 million active duty military members, retirees, National Guard members, reservists, Coast Guard members, military family members, and honorably discharged veterans can all be a part of that online community, right?
3: Yep, exactly. They're all eligible to shop on our military exchange platform. So through AFIS and NEX, And we have all 2 million products listed across both of those platforms, and then the 30,000 items that are eligible to be delivered overseas.
2: That's incredible. And explain this to me, Riley. 100% of the exchange earnings go back to support the military community. Wow.
3: Yep. Yeah, that's right. They're such a great partner. And investing in the military community is so important to the Home Depot as well. I mean, we're really proud. We've invested over $600 million since 2011 in veteran causes, with a goal of reaching $750 million by 2030. So in addition to the incredible work that the military exchange partners do of giving back to the military community, we really pride ourselves on doing the same at Home Depot, of really investing in that as one of the primary causes that Home Depot looks to invest.
2: And that's what I love about being able to talk about the Home Depot and what you guys do on this show, because there's not a lot of patting ourselves on the back kind of stuff at the Home Depot. And so it is my honor to tell that story, because you guys do so much. And I want to ask you about this Holiday Kids Workshop.
3: Yeah, so we're now doing Holiday Kids Workshops across the bases that have an exchange store. And so we've been really excited. We've partnered with the stores to send kits. So around the holidays, those same DIYer kits that you could get at a Home Depot store during our kids workshops the first Saturday of every month, we've now made those kits available at our exchange stores around the holidays. And so we're bringing in hundreds, thousands of kids into the military exchange stores to do a fun DIY project with their families around the holidays.
2: Oh, that's so cool. That is absolutely cool. We're talking to Riley Upton here on the National Defense, Vice President Online Merchandising for the Home Depot. And let's talk about the moving a little bit here, too, because it's a part of military life and you got to do it. And sometimes it's not cheap, but the Home Depot is stepping in on that as well, right?
3: Yes, exactly. So if you go to www.militarymoving.com, you'll find centralized resources that really support military families anytime that they're doing a permanent change of station. So we've got checklists for what they need. We have discounts on moving trucks through Penske Rentals. And we have, again, like the expanded partnership with the exchange, where you can shop any of our home or essential items that you need in order to get equipped in your new location.
2: Yeah, man. You know, it's tough to find a part of the military veteran community that the Home Depot doesn't support and make better. And a lot of these military hiring events, hiring our heroes, military spouse employment partnership. Talk about the military spouse piece of that, because that is so important and so difficult to adjust to a lot of times.
3: Yeah, so we work really hard to not only employ folks that have been in the military, but also their spouses. And so we do a mix of free online courses. We have help with resume writing, interviewing, networking. And then we have Path to Pro, which we have 10 military bases where we partner with the Home Builders Institute, where we offer really on-location training of how to do things like how to become an electrician. I've been really fortunate to get to visit one of these sites and learn how to do fun electrical projects myself. And we just do such a great job of being able to enable these military, often recently honorably discharged or spouses, for them to be able to come and get this training. We call it Path to Pro. So if you want to visit pathtopro.com, you can get all of the resources on how you could get engaged in getting involved in one of these trainings or doing some of the virtual trainings that we offer. And then these job seekers can apply for jobs through what we call our Path to Pro network. So we have great partnerships with pros that are looking for apprentices, as an example, and we try to help pair potential candidates with those looking for new electricians, plumbers, et cetera.
2: Man, I love that. And not only are you giving them a chance at maybe a new trade or a new job, new career, but we're talking about, these are high-paying jobs, right? I mean, all of the trades jobs a lot of times are union jobs, and we're talking. I mean, these are decent money.
3: Yeah, definitely. And then in addition to that, I mean, the military fellowship program that we have where you can work directly at Home Depot, I've been fortunate to have military fellows within my team in online merchandising, and they have been just absolutely incredible associates on the team where they go through 11 weeks of basically training, identifying whether the role that they do a fellowship for is a good fit for them. And then we work to place family members. So we've had about 250 military service members and spouses participate in this program with us so far. And they can get hired into roles like being a store manager or working in cybersecurity or operations. There's so many different paths at Home Depot that these folks can enter. Yeah,
2: if you go to pathtopro.com, you can check out the training. And we really talk about that a lot on this show, about the skilled trades and the labor jobs, because it's so important. Because once you learn a skill like that, even if you don't get a job in it, you get a life skill. I mean, to be able to be an electrician, to be able to be, you know, HVAC or anything like that, you got it for the rest of your life. So, I mean, did you say 11 weeks?
3: Yep. So we have an 11-week hands-on training program, and then the Path to Pro, where it's skilled training to be like an electrician, as an example, are various numbers of weeks depending on what you're training for. But we do that training on site at these military bases through the Home Builders Institute.
2: Wow. And something else that the Home Depot does that not a lot of companies do, you guys offer military leave of absence with differential pay for up to 5 years.
3: That's right.
2: That's crazy.
3: Yeah.
2: I mean, really, that is so fantastic. And Riley, I'm sure that you say the same thing that everybody at Home Depot says, no matter who it is we're talking to, that kind of heartfelt military and veterans, it starts at the top, right?
3: Oh, absolutely. I mean, we appreciate the service that these military members are providing to keep our country safe, and know, you know, it's such a commitment for them and their families to, you know, make that decision. And so we just want to do the most that we can to support those who are serving our country.
2: Well, it's just outstanding. And it's so funny. Every time I have an interview with anybody, it seems like the Home Depot just pops up in a conversation. It's like, oh, yeah, well, we worked with the Home Depot, or we partnered with the Home Depot, and or the Home Depot, the Team Depot came out and helped us with this. And so it's through the entire fabric of the military and veterans. And I just appreciate you guys so much.
3: Oh, we appreciate hearing that. We love being part of the community, and especially our veteran community. So hearing that we are making a difference and people are talking about that, the impact that we're having, that just means a lot. But really, at the end of the day, it's that these veterans are getting the support that they need, and that if we can be a part of that in any way, we're so honored.
2: Yeah, that is outstanding. Riley Upton, Vice President, Online Merchandising for the Home Depot. Riley, thanks for the time today. Thanks for all the great stuff that the Home Depot continues to do for the military and veteran community.
3: Yeah, no, thank you for having me. We really appreciate the opportunity to speak with you all about what we're doing in partnership with the military exchanges and supporting our veteran causes. So thank you so much.
2: We'll be right back here in the National Defense. 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
16: Grace, Grace. stage having a good morning.
2: Well, yeah, I mean, you're married to a bachelorette. I mean, come on.
16: Heck yeah, it's true. I thank God every day. I roll over, look at her, and go, holy crap.
2: Life is good.
16: Yes, sir.
2: Welcome into the National Defense. It's Randy Miller, and Jeff Arcuri is here with us. He's got a brand new Netflix special premiering tomorrow, as a matter of fact, called Nice to Meet You, and he's with us here at the National Defense. Jeff, how you doing?
16: I'm doing fantastic, man. Couldn't be more excited.
2: I love
16: you having me on today.
2: I love your stuff, man. I love your crowd work, and you're just you're quick witted. You got a line every second, and that's so tough to do. I mean, you've been doing it now for a while, so I'm sure it becomes easier to do. But what do you think about the crowds these days? Are we getting back to the point where people could take a joke?
16: Oh yeah. Truly, it just depends on the tone, you know?
2: Yeah.
16: I've had some very mixed bag of things before, and people know that I'm doing it. It's tongue-in-cheek, and it's involving the person in a positive way, and, you know, I've made jokes about every type of everything, and it's just a matter of who's saying it and how they're saying it, you know? If there's any ill intent behind it, yeah, that's not cool. That's
2: yeah.
16: not fun, but...
2: Yeah.
16: With my show and my hour, like, it's just all about everybody kind of having fun and forgetting about all the other crap, you know?
2: It's so good, man. I mean, that's exactly where we should be. You know, equal opportunity offender. That's, you know, that's
16: yeah.
2: I mean, people should be able to laugh at themselves. And you do such a great job of that. Have you ever gotten into a deal where somebody did get offended?
16: You know, a couple of times, and that's kind of like, I took those as each time as lessons, you know? It may have been like, there was a couple times where I pretended, like, I messed with an audience member or something like that on their date. And, you know, they weren't too happy about it. And usually it's a good tell that if you are on a date with somebody and they get offended by the comedian very easily, that that's not going to go well on that date or that person. But it happens all the time. But I'm also not shy. If somebody's offended, I'll talk to them after the show and be like, yeah, but you have to understand this is the context of
2: right.
16: a comedy show. This is me just messing around. And, you know, 9 times out of 10, if I do say something that's even a little risky, I'll just make it a point to apologize in front of everybody, in front of the same crowd that they laughed at them. I would say it also, hey, you're a great sport. Thank you for being part of this. This way it's not, hey, let me just make fun of you. We'll all laugh at you, and then you walk away kind of sore from that. No, we're going to make sure that you know that you're part of the show. You know, even if you're getting made fun of, you are the star, you know.
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3: We're talking to Jeff Arcuri here on the National Defense. His first Netflix special, Nice to Meet You, premiering tomorrow. Man, that's got to be a huge deal, huh? Your first Netflix special?
4: Oh, it's huge, dude. I'm trying to pretend like I've been here before, but everyone knows I haven't. I'm trying to be like, oh, yeah, this is cool, no big deal. But I have so far, since it's been announced, I looked every day at the, I'm on the coming soon part of Netflix, and that freaks me out. You know, seeing my name and face.
3: You're right.
4: Having people reach out to me from high school, being like, how are things? What the heck is going on? I'm like, I don't know, man. You know, I was that fat, quiet loser from 20 years ago, you know? And so it's a wild thing to see, man. But I'm just so excited. And I'm really just excited that everyone kind of gets to see the full hour and kind of gets to see a representation of what it's like to see me live, you know?
3: And you're on tour now, or you're going on tour?
4: I'm always on tour, yeah. Right now, I'm kind of taking a little bit of a break in the city, just spending time with the wife and doing shows here, but prepping for this huge bus tour we have next year, 2027. We're launching a bus tour starting in January and goes till June, where I'm just traveling around the U.S. in a bus with some awesome comedians, bringing different comedians along the way and stuff, and I mean, I have a lot of fun. I'm really excited about that.
3: That's cool. It reminds me, especially, you know, watching your work, reminds me when I was getting started in radio. I just gotten married, and my wife is not, she's in the back. She wants to be in the background. You know, she's not that person. And the first radio station that we moved to was in Charlotte, North Carolina, and they always have a big performer come in for Christmas. They had Sinbad coming in. So Sinbad comes in.
4: Wow.
3: I'm doing the morning show and we're having this party. Well, Sinbad just wants to go after me. I mean, he's just, and that's fine. You know, that, hey, come on. And so he's coming after me. And then he starts on my wife, Renee, and brings her up on stage and immediately knows this is not going to go well.
4: Wow.
3: Yeah.
4: And so, she just like shut down?
3: She was just, she didn't know what to do. But he picked up on it right away, and it was a funny deal. But, you know, all of those guys, I'm such a fan of that kind of stuff, like, you know, from Don Rickles to, you know, just having fun with the audience like that. And that's, I just think it makes it a much more interactive situation.
4: Oh yeah, there are moments that like you cannot recreate when interacting
3: right,
4: with the crowd.
3: Right.
4: I still think about moments that like either we couldn't capture, whatever it may be, that I'm like, oh my God, that was just so magical. There's a couple moments in this special specifically that we did crowd work, you know, obviously it was just kind of naturally going to happen.
3: Sure.
4: And there were things that occurred that I was like, people are going to think this is fake. Like, this was so funny. And I was a little bit worried that there's a couple people that would be like, hey, I don't want that on Netflix, please. Them confessing certain things. But I'm like, hey, they saw the sign, they signed the papers, you know, in terms of like, everything's okay. So I got real lucky with the show that we recorded that we used.
3: That's cool.
4: And it's just everything kind of flows so cool. It's really, really fun, man.
3: And now you're married to former Bachelorette star and TV personality Katie Thurston. Why are you ever on the road unless you're taking her?
4: I know. I swear. Listen, there's a reason she's my phone background. All right. I'm very aware. I'm very

0: very lucky. So it is hard for me to go on the road for that reason. I got a beautiful wife and a great dog back at home, so that's why I'm home now. But she's the half the inspiration to that special is her and what we kind of went through in the past years. So yeah, she's, if you're a fan of Katie's in any way from Bachelorette, you're gonna like this special as well.
1: That's pretty cool. So now since she was a Bachelorette, are you guys into those shows? Are you watching the Bachelorette all the time and all the reality stuff?
0: I'll tell you, you know, I'm typically not. I just like to play video games with the boys and stuff. But every now and then, she'll be watching like Love Island, and I'll walk by eating cereal or eating popcorn, and I'll end up watching 45 minutes of it because I'm like, oh my gosh, she said what? Like,
1: right.
0: I can't help but get into it a little bit, you know. But it's not my cup of tea, but it's something that she's very much still involved in and enjoys, definitely.
1: Well, you know, this 250th anniversary that we've had, you know, over the weekend, all of the history shows that are coming out and all of the examinations of, you know, the Declaration of Independence. I am so sucked into history right now. I just can't get enough. And I don't know.
0: Oh, sure.
1: I mean, it's just like, I don't think I knew anything about anything.
0: Oh, yeah. That, isn't that nuts? You start learning, especially like what we were taught in school versus what you really happened or whatever in terms of like the details and all that stuff. It's incredibly fascinating.
1: Yeah, I mean, it makes me want to go back and watch Hamilton a few more times.
0: Yeah, yeah.
1: Right?
0: Nothing makes you feel dumber than trying to like research something that you should have known a long time ago, learning about all this stuff.
1: Right. So good. Well, Jeff, great talking to you, man. Thank you for the time.
0: Likewise.
1: And congratulations on the special and everything else.
0: Thank you very much. Yeah, please, let me know what you think.
1: We'll be right back here on the National Defense.
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22: It was obviously my wife and I, when we got the news, and it was what you would imagine, what you've seen in the movies. You know, they came to the door, knocked on the door, and told us that Spencer had been killed. And we were just numb at that point. And there were people that came into our home to help us and to take care of things, but we didn't know what we wanted to do at that point. And sometimes we just laid in bed at night and wondered if we were going to get up the next morning. Yeah. You know, it was that kind of thing. But we decided fairly early on that we wanted to start a foundation. That's what Spencer would have wanted us to do. We really truly believed that, and we wanted to honor him. And that was our mission, to honor him, to help people remember his name, and then to do good for veterans, to do something to give back to the men and women who've raised their hand and volunteered to serve us. And that's what we did. So we did that in early 2012. And so we've been doing that for the last, you know, roughly 13, 14 years.
1: Well, and I know also just from doing this show and working with so many veteran nonprofits, it's not easy to start a nonprofit. I mean, there's you, paperwork. I mean, there's just so much that you have to do. So I give you a lot of credit for getting through that for the Spencer C. Duncan Make It Count Foundation. And, yeah, you're talking about making a difference. You guys have a 5K run every year, and it's this year on August 2nd. And then that money goes to help other veterans through scholarships, entrepreneurship programs, seminars, and then meeting their physical needs for meals and basic services. And I'm sure it's grown every single year, Dale. How many people in the 5K last year?
22: Yeah, so we've had great success with the 5K. It's been a wonderful event. And, you know, Kansas City has so many opportunities for 5Ks, but we've really found a niche. It's a very flat course. The runners love it. We have it at New Century Air Center in Gardner, Kansas.
1: Oh, sure.
22: Here, Gardner. And the first year, I just to tell you quickly, the first year we had no idea what it meant to put on a 5K, but someone suggested it, and we decided to give it a try. And you know, we had 500 people that showed up
1: in the first year. Wow.
22: And you know, we raised money. And by the way, the foundation's an all-volunteer organization, so really all of the money that we're raising through sponsorships and donors goes right back out to the veterans. And you know, we raised about $21,000, and we were able to give that away in the first year. And it's grown. It kind of grew every year up through COVID, up until COVID. Right. And we had about, you know, at the peak in that time frame, Randy, we had about 1,200 people registered for the 5K. And then COVID hit us pretty hard. We didn't do the physical run. Didn't do the physical run then, in 2020, and came back in 2021. The numbers were down a little bit, but we were holding steady at around 1,000 people.
1: Wow.
22: Registered for the run. I'll tell you, last year we did not do a physical 5K because Megan had a stroke.
1: Oh,
22: and
1: oh.
22: And we kind of focused on her physical health. But we're bringing it back this year, August 2nd. We're bringing back the physical run, hoping to have, you know, that many people come and join us again. It'd be great.
1: Well, how's she doing?
22: She's doing wonderful. Really fantastic. We got her to KU Med in a great time frame to take care of her. She was in ICU for several weeks, but she has a stent in her brain. She had a bleeding aneurysm, but she's doing extremely well. She'll be at the 5K this year, and we're just excited that she's healthy and getting stronger every day.
1: Hey, if nothing else, do it for Megan. I mean, join.
22: Yeah.
1: I mean, this is great. The 14th year for
22: 14th year.
1: Wow, that is incredible, and the numbers are wonderful. What would be the easiest thing for people to do? Just go to the website, I guess. Spencer C. Duncan Make It Count Foundation.
22: Yeah, the website is makeitcounttoday.org. And you'll find all kinds of information. You'll find a biography. You get to know a little bit more about Spencer.
1: Yeah, I love that. The website looks great, by the way.
22: Thank you. Thank you. We've got a marketing team that's been really focused on helping us with messaging and helping us get the story out. And I'm really excited about it. The 5K is there. There's a button to register for the 5K. We have a virtual 5K option, so people can run wherever they're at. Don't have to come to the physical run. You can run in whatever state you're in. It'll be a fantastic morning. I'm just excited about it. I can't wait to see everybody again. So it's a very patriotic event, by the way. We have a Chinook helicopter. Spencer was a door gunner on
1: Chinook. Yeah, I was going to ask.
22: Yeah, and so we have the helicopter out there. People can walk up into the helicopter. It's a wonderful morning. Very patriotic.
1: That is so cool. We're talking to Dale Duncan here on National Defense, the Spencer C. Duncan Make It Count Foundation and the 5K. And I understand also, this is pretty cool, there's another nonprofit in Leavenworth, Kansas, called Veterans Without Orders, and they are honoring Spencer on a humanitarian mission to provide clean water in Malawi. And it's so it's so interesting to me because we go to the Church of the Resurrection also does that in the same place in Malawi. So that's pretty incredible.
22: Yeah. Yeah. Veterans Without Orders is an organization that actually approached us because they wanted to honor Spencer that way. And they do this for other missions, not just to Malawi. They go to, you know, other countries where clean water is needed. And, you know, that's the amazing thing about veterans, right? And veterans organizations, they want to serve. They want to help other people.
1: Right.
22: And it's just amazing that this group has taken on that mission to provide clean water in places where there isn't clean water, where you know, people are getting sick from drinking, you know, contaminated water or dirty water. And they provide filters. And they take Spencer as kind of what they call the overwatch. And honor him on that particular mission. They brand their buckets with Spencer's name.
1: Oh, wow.
22: And they just carry the fallen hero with them wherever they go. Mm. And you know, just talk about that particular hero, you know, on that mission.
1: Wow.
22: It's pretty amazing.
1: That's pretty cool. And you know, you're right, Dale. I mean, I see it all the time. Since I started this show about veterans, when they never stop serving. I mean, they serve, they come back, and then they get into something like Team Rubicon, or they're disaster areas, or they start their own nonprofit. It's a very, you know, it's obviously less than 1% that serve, but I mean that mentality. It's just amazing. It's awesome.
22: It is amazing. It's incredible. And you know, we brought them back, you know, and then we kind of threw them back out into society, and we didn't really offer them a lot to help them. And you know, the VA's there to kind of provide counseling and that type of thing. But a lot of these men and women needed more help than that.
1: Oh yeah.
22: Right. And that's why we're trying to raise money. You know, PTS. Post-traumatic stress is a real thing, and homelessness is a real thing, and we really want to help, you know, stop that. Give those people the tools they need.
1: Yeah, that's great. The Spencer C. Duncan Make It Count Foundation. Yeah, I am so happy to help get the word out about this. It's on August 2nd, and man, I just hope you guys have your biggest year yet. That would be fantastic. And Dale, thank you for everything that you're doing for veterans. That is just so it's incredible on a couple of different ways. I mean, the way that you're honoring Spencer is just tremendous, but the end result, providing scholarships and other things for veterans, that's just you know, it just means so much. And you know, we talk to a lot of entertainers and celebrities on this show, and the ones that I remember the most are the ones that have done so many things for veterans or visited them, you know, at the base and never said a word about it, you know. And there are lots of those people out there. It's incredible.
22: Yeah, you know, it's humbling, Randy. I'll tell you, my wife and I were very private people, and this was a hard decision. Well, it wasn't a hard decision. It was a decision that we talked a lot about. You know, are we willing to kind of put ourselves out there in the public a little bit and do interviews like this and help people understand, you know, how the money can be used. And because, you know, at some point you make this decision. Do you just kind of crawl into your family and grieve privately, or do you grieve out loud? You know, do you allow yourself to show what's happening in your life and hopefully that helps other people, right? And I'm really humbled by this, but we've been able to through generous donations, generous donors, amazing people who've come along beside us, we've been able to give away, you know, over $1 million.
1: Oh man.
22: To these organizations in that 14-year period. And I can't tell you how my heart just feels full because of knowing the number of veterans that we've been able to touch, the scholarships that we've been able to give away, the veterans who've gone through the PTS program that we support, and to see the smiles on their faces. It's just amazing, Randy. And these people deserve this. You know, they deserve that kind of help.
1: Yeah, they really do. And yeah, you talk about PTS. I mean, we talk about it seemingly every week on the program, because it's just, there's no end to the help that some of those veterans that are transitioning out need. And Dale, the other thing is I've never heard that term before, grieving out loud. I love that. And that should be the title of your book.
22: Yeah, well, it may be. A friend said that once to us, and I kind of latched onto it. And it's hard to do that, Randy. Hard to be vulnerable enough to let people see that you are grieving, and we are. You know, we still have a hole. I miss him every day. You know, and I want him to come back, but he's not going to. And so we want to honor him. We want to go through our healing process, and this is a part of our healing process. All of the work that we're doing to help these veteran organizations is part of the healing that happens for Dale and Megan. You know,
1: hey, what do you mean he's never coming back? He's here. He's in Malawi. Yeah. He's in Olathe. Yeah. He's everywhere.
22: Yes,
1: everybody knows that name, Spencer C. Duncan, which has got to be just make you so proud, and certainly he would be proud of that. So, Dale, listen, thank you so much again for taking the time.
22: Thank you.
1: And give us the website one more time where we can register for the 5K.
22: That's makeitcounttoday.org.
1: Makeitcounttoday.org.
22: All one word, makeitcounttoday.org. And, you know, the run starts at 7:30 in the morning to try to be, you know, when it's cool. Things open up at around 6:30 that morning, so you can get there early and get ready to go. And again, there should be a Chinook helicopter there for people to walk through.
1: That's cool.
22: Come join us. It'd be great.
1: Can you arrange a B-2 flyover?
22: Not a B-2. I think we're going to get, I'm pretty sure we're going to get a Chinook flyover.
1: Oh, that's cool. That's cool. Dale, great to talk to you, man. Thank you so much.
22: Thank you, Randy. Appreciate it.
1: We'll be right back here on the National Defense.
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23: From ABC News, I'm Dave Packer. Fresh U.S. attacks on Iran after another cargo ship was targeted in the Strait of Hormuz has sent come. In a social media post, Defense Secretary Pete Hegseth saying Iran made a poor choice, now they pay. One person reported missing from the container ship, a fire on board, the vessel's engines inoperable, and Iran threatening President Trump directly.
24: The president is issuing this new threat against Iran, posting that 1,000 missiles are locked and loaded and aimed at Iran, with thousands more to immediately follow if the Iranian government acts on its threat to assassinate or attempt to assassinate him. And he goes further, adding that orders have already been given and the U.S. military is ready, willing, and able to completely decimate and destroy all areas of Iran.
23: ABC's Selena Wang. A Saturday night vigil in Houston for Lorenzo Salgado Abrejo. The 52-year-old husband and father of three who built houses in Houston was shot and killed by an ICE agent Tuesday morning while he was on his way to work. Congressman Christian Menefee.
25: We are not at war. Lorenzo Salgado Abrejo was not a casualty. He is a human being who was murdered by our government.
23: Agents claim Arejo tried to use his vehicle to hit them. Witnesses dispute that account. California firefighters launching a massive air and ground attack on the fast-moving Summit Fire in Los Angeles County. U.S. Forest Service spokesman John Miller said the aircraft are a big help for crews on the ground.
26: We've been able to use retardant aircraft during the day, and we used night-flying helicopters from the Forest Service, Cal Fire, and Los Angeles County Fire Department overnight.
3: Evacuation orders and warnings were issued Friday. Dangerous flash flooding from Arkansas to West Virginia. State of emergency in Missouri as hundreds of people were rescued after catastrophic flooding. Nearly a foot of rain fell in some areas and more is on the way. You're listening to ABC News.
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3: Dozens of images, documents, and videos in the Pentagon's latest release of UFO files. ABC's Olivia Rubin is in Washington with more.
6: In another instance, a service member reporting an object he said, quote, had flight characteristics unlike anything I'd seen in my 28 years of service. And while the videos definitely appear strange, there's no information here on what those objects actually are. Certainly no proof of alien life contained in these documents. The Pentagon says more files are coming.
3: Strongly considering running for president based on being detained by armed Israeli settlers this week in the West Bank, Congressman Ro Khanna, California Democrat, ABC's Chuck Sievertson.
7: Israeli settlers were blocking a road in the West Bank Thursday, says Khanna.
8: These hoodlums come in with machine guns, an M4, an American-made machine gun, and they detain us. They block off the road. And then they call the IDF, and the IDF is on their side.
7: Accusing Israel of genocide and apartheid, Khanna says he's considering running for president.
8: We need a new moral direction in our party.
7: Israeli military says after a report about civilians blocking a road, soldiers showed up and cleared them away.
3: The Maine Democratic Party will hold a nominating convention on Saturday, July 25th in Bangor to choose a new U.S. Senate candidate after Graham Plattner formally withdrew from the race. Plattner withdrew Friday after facing a sexual assault allegation that he's denied. The party chair says, "Our laws never really anticipated this unusual circumstance." Dave Packer, ABC News.
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10: 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I host a morning show in Nashville, Tennessee, Super Talk 99.7 WTN. And I have my text line open that I use for my local show. 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So bombs away in Iran for second night in a row. President Donald Trump declaring the ceasefire between Iran and the United States over. And now we have indeed carried out a second night of bombing. I've got a lot of great audio from Trump. He was, you know, as you may know, we played some audio yesterday as well, last night. Donald Trump in NATO, and he's got a lot to say. He's continuing to claim that we have won the war in Iran. We'll go over that claim. There's a lot that the president and the administration does, they do have to be proud of regarding the war in Iran. But there's still a lot of unfinished business. That's the big thing that the president needs to continue to discuss, is the unfinished business. But first, what happened last night? The U.S. pounded targets that included missile and drone sites near the Strait of Hormuz, while Iran fired on Kuwait and Bahrain, which host U.S. military bases, according to a senior U.S. official. You know, every time I see these stories, you know, just talking, just between me and you, I keep wondering, why is it that Iran still has missile and drone sites that are to be blown up? I mean, how are any of these sites still standing? That's the thing that I continue to be shocked by. And I do understand that when they fire upon Kuwait and Bahrain and our military bases, we can see where those missile and drone sites are. And I do understand that. But I would think that we would have the intelligence, we would have the ability to be able to see where these are before they fire off those missiles and before they fire off those drones. And so I'm always just surprised with all of the military hardware that we have dropped on Iran, that they still have areas that are left to be bombed. But here we are. The U.S. struck 90 military targets to, quote, further degrade Iran's ability to attack commercial shipping and innocent civilian mariners in the Strait of Hormuz, U.S. Central Command said in a statement that noted the end of the latest strikes. The U.S. attacks were broader in scope than Tuesday's and included air defense systems, coastal surveillance assets, naval capabilities, and logistics infrastructure, according to CENTCOM. We also struck some bridges as well, so that's going to get a lot of people fired up. We'll talk about why later on in the program. One of the things that I've really enjoyed watching is Donald Trump on his Truth Social. He's now taken to posting videos and pictures of the United States bombing the living crap out of Iran. So if you go to his Truth Social and you just start scrolling down, you will see picture after picture and video after video of the bombings that have taken place over the last couple of days. Also, by the way, it is worth noting that we have taken out one of their head leaders there in the Islamic Revolutionary Guard as well. So that is also in the news. So again, accomplishing a lot militarily, there's still a lot that needs to get done. In a post on social media, Donald Trump describing Wednesday's strikes as retribution for the Iranian attacks on commercial vessels near the Strait of Hormuz earlier this week. The president wrapping it up saying, if it happens again, it'll get much worse. He was on Air Force One, and this comment is one of many making the rounds.
11: But we've already won militarily. They have very little. They have very little left, and they want to make a deal so badly. They called a little while ago. They want to make a deal so badly. I just don't know if they're worthy of making a deal. I don't know that they're going to honor the deal. That's the problem. It's sort of crazy, to be honest with you. They're sort of crazy. They're a little bit out of control, but they want to make a deal. Badly.
10: So that is the president. There's a lot of background noise there, but basically the bottom line is the president saying that, yes, the Iranians do want to make a deal badly. You know, when he says these things, I'm just going to be honest with you, a little cynical at this point, actually a lot cynical at this point. You know, because you listen to Red Eye, you listen to talk radio, you know the drill, you know the pattern. The president says things, and then the Iranians will come back and say, we never said that, we don't feel that way, and they will, you know, basically say the opposite of what President Trump is saying, and they'll contradict him at every turn. So he does say the Iranians want to make a deal badly. They've had every opportunity to make a deal. They simply refuse to behave. That's what is happening. And so for the Iranians, if they wanted to make a deal, all they have to do is behave. And they simply refuse to do so. So, over the past 24 hours, Iran has been bombing our allies in Kuwait and Bahrain, as they do. As I said before, we do have some military installations in those countries. What did we do? We took out, again, some facilities around the Strait of Hormuz. We took out some bridges as well. I think that the president, he clearly wants to make a deal. I think that he's clearly tried diplomacy, and it just is not working with the Iranians. You just heard that audio bite where he said, I don't know if I can trust them. I don't know, the president said, if they are worthy of a deal. I like where the president's going. I like the fact that, because I've been saying for a long time, you cannot trust the Iranians. You cannot trust the Iranians as far as you can throw them. You really can't. I mean, we can debate all day long as to whether or not we should have begun this war in the first place. A lot of people will hear that statement that I just made, and they'll say, the Iranians started this war way back when they took the hostages. I totally get that. I do. But regardless as to whether Donald Trump started the war a few months ago or if Iran started this war way back in 1979, the bottom line is, here we are now. We are in this war, regardless as to when it started. We now have to finish it. And there's a lot of unfinished business, and the president is really getting pissed off, and I understand why. Because he wants this war to end. The American people want this war to end as well. The president says, you know, we think that we have a deal, and then Iran either comes out and says, we never agreed to that. They contradict him at every turn. And then Iran will, you know, talking about when the president says, I don't know if Iran is worthy of a deal. Well, we were in the middle of a memorandum of understanding. We were in the middle of good faith negotiations. We were negotiating in good faith. We're the Iranians. I don't know. You know what I do know? Is that Iran will do things like attack ships in the Strait of Hormuz when a ceasefire is supposed to be going on. And so I think the president is just done. I mean, that's the vibe that I'm getting from President Trump. Now, I do understand. A lot of you are listening right now, and I just said this is the vibe that the president is giving, that he is just done. But tomorrow, he may be out there praising Iran. You just never know what you're going to get. And I think sometimes that works to Donald Trump's advantage. I think sometimes that actually works against the president. But I think today, he's just incredibly frustrated, as we all are. The president, though, he was asked this question about why he is not able to end the war. This was earlier today.
12: The Iran war seems to be a strategic dead end for you. Why are you apparently unable to end the Iran war?
13: So I think we're doing just the opposite. The Iran war has been a tremendous military success. And, you know, I can only answer the question by saying they're not going to have a nuclear weapon. I think it's been, I was there for one reason that Iran cannot have a nuclear weapon. I call it, we denuclearize Iran, and that's happened. They will never have a nuclear weapon. That stuff is so far down under a mountain. It's a granite mountain that collapsed on top of it. Take months to get it out. I think it's a tremendous success, Iran.
10: So the president, and remember what I've been saying, And that is here all week when we talk about Iran. The president needs to find an off-ramp. That's what he needs to do. He needs to find an off-ramp in this war. He needs to find a victory, whether it is a true victory, whether it is spin, whatever. I think by and large, our country is over this. We want our gas prices back to where they were. I'm no big fan of Iran. I know that most people are not. But the president wants to find an off-ramp. He wants to be able to declare a victory on something, and he wants to be able to end this war. Now, he does have a number of different victories that he could talk about. I mean, he could talk about the killing of the Iranian regime two or three layers deep. He could talk about that. He could talk about destroying their ability to manufacture nuclear weapons, which they have been able to do that. We could talk about destroying their Navy and their Air Force. There's a number of ways that the president could claim success and could claim victory. The question is, will people see a difference between a military victory and a political victory? That's the big problem, because President Trump, as you know, spent a lot of time criticizing Obama's deal with Iran, the nuclear deal that Obama made with Iran. And so whatever deal he makes with the Iranians is got to be better than the deal that Obama struck. But it is going to be inherently different, whatever ultimately happens. I mean, friends, we may get to a point where no deal is actually negotiated. We may get to a point where the memorandum of understanding expires and no deal is made. And the only thing that we can do is continued military action to ensure that Iran does not interfere with the flow of oil through the Strait of Hormuz. That's the only thing we can do. Do that, and from a military standpoint, do everything we possibly can do to ensure that Iran does not have the ability to manufacture a nuclear weapon. Those are the two things now. Those are the two things that I would call unfinished business. Because I know that you've heard the same audio bites and you've seen the same video that I have over the past couple of months, where the president and the president's administration will say that our military action in Iran has been a tremendous success. And they'll talk about the bullet points. They'll talk about, you know, the Navy at the bottom of the sea, the Air Force that was destroyed. They'll talk about all of that. And those are successes. That is the military success. But from a political success, you can talk about Iran and the Islamic Revolutionary Guard still being in place. What control do they have over the Strait of Hormuz? Those are going to be the things that I believe the president will ultimately be judged on. And yeah, I do believe that this country is going to have a great debate and a great discussion about whether or not this war has been a tremendous success and what a victory actually means. Donald Trump has to convince America that the Islamic Revolutionary Guard's ability to just survive does not mean that they necessarily won. A lot of people will make the case that if they're still breathing and if they're still in charge, then they won. I'm not even sure the discussion is about nuclear weapons at this point. It really does seem to be about the Strait of Hormuz and Iran trying to control it and Iran trying to charge tolls to the ships that that try to sail through it. But Donald Trump is tired of dealing with Iran. I think the rest of the world, certainly the Middle East, is also tired of dealing with Iran.
13: I don't know. I think they're a little loco. They're a little crazy.
10: Yeah, that is what President Trump said about Iran. Any government, I would say, that merrily kills so many of its citizens and just doesn't seem to care, they are crazy and they are nuts. But the president rattled off a lot of the military accomplishments of the war earlier today when he was at NATO. We'll talk about that and a whole lot more straight ahead. Phone number remains 866-90-RED-EYE, 866-907-3339. If you can't call in, text in 615-737-9986. Got a lot more straight ahead.
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10: 866-90-RED-EYE is the phone number, 866-907-3339.
13: I don't know. I think they're a little loco. They're a little crazy.
10: Yep, that is Donald Trump talking about the Iranians. And, you know, again, as I said at the end of the last segment, this is a country that just kills many of its citizens, and they just really don't seem to care about much of anything. The president in this particular press conference, he rattled off a lot of the military accomplishments of the war that I've already mentioned in the first segment of this radio broadcast. There have been many. Donald Trump spoke about their Navy and the Air Force being gone, the ability to make nuclear weapons gone as well. Then he spoke about Iran's wishes for Trump himself to be assassinated.
13: And you know what? I may be gone too, because I'm their number one target. It's out all over the place. I'm their number one because they're scum. That's the way they act, and that's the way they've done it for 47 years. But I'm doing what's right for the country. I'm doing really what's right for the world. They have to be stopped. And they've killed thousands, hundreds of thousands of people. They killed 52,000 protesters over the last 3 months. So when you say we're not doing well, I think we're doing phenomenally well.
10: So it just, you know, honestly, it's just a matter of how you gauge success. How do you gauge victory? Again, militarily, yeah. Man, we are getting in there and we are blowing stuff up. We have set them back big time. But we won't know who won this war for a while. Do you know the old saying, how it goes, you don't really judge a president's time in office until, you know, 100 years in the future? That's kind of how I feel about Iran, where it just kind of depends on what happens with Iran and what they decide to do. Think about this. Right now, they have the opportunity, the Iranians have the opportunity to make a deal, to make a deal to try to make their country's economy incredible. And the amazing thing is they just don't care. They value things that the rest of the world doesn't value. They value death. They value the ability to kill innocent people. That's what Iran values. The rest of the world just doesn't agree with that, and trying to make these folks into less barbaric is proven to be difficult, to say the least.
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5: 866-90-RED-EYE is the phone number, 866-907-3339. All right, so I put a poll up on my socials on X at Dan Mandis Show. It's very simple. Grade President Trump's war efforts in Iran. You can give him an A, a B, a C, or an F. And I truly want to know what you think. Now, right now, and I literally put this up just seconds ago, 75%, I have no idea how many people have voted. Four votes. Thank you. So 75% of those four votes say that President Trump gets an A. 0% gave him a B. Now you've got 20% giving him a C and 20% giving the president an F. So, you know, that's going to be up for the next 23, 24 hours or so. And we'll talk about what the final results will be tomorrow night. And I'll keep you updated on what people are saying. I think a lot of folks, again, not to belabor the point, but it just depends on how you define victory. Let's see here. This is, I'm sorry, I've got a phone call. Phone call says 866-907-3339, 866-90-RED-EYE. Jane is in Oregon on Red Eye Radio. Hey, Jane, how are you?
6: I'm tired, I think. But
5: you
6: I'm
5: and me both.
6: My comment is that, you know, everybody's talking about Iran in the last 47 years, but you know, if you think about it, do you remember the movie 300, where it was Iran? You know, Sparta and Athens had been scrapping back and forth for some time. But here comes Iran, who had no borders with them, comes over the water, and he traps, there were 300 warriors trying to protect Sparta.
5: Okay.
6: And he wiped them all out by skullduggery. Iran coming over for what reason? You know, they weren't his neighbors or anything like that.
5: Well, the reality is, Jane, whether we're talking about, 2,000 years or 47 years, the Middle East has always been a train wreck. And I think part of what's going on currently is you've got a lot of nations in the Middle East that just hate Iran for a number of different reasons. And clearly we have our reasons.

0: and many of them for hating Iran as well. So whether we're talking about, you know, 2000 years ago or, you know, 47 years ago or yesterday, we've got plenty of reasons why we don't like Iran. Now, let me ask you this, though, real quick, Jane. If you could give Donald Trump, just since it's on my mind and I put the poll up, if you could give Donald Trump a grade for this war, what would you give him?
1: I like Trump. He's just amazing as far as I'm concerned. You know, somebody was walking with him one time and said, you know, we could get killed out here. He says, got to go sometime.
0: Yeah. Yeah. And I think President Trump.
1: So whatever he does is fine with me. I figure he knows what he's doing. He seems to have a second sight or something.
0: Would you give him an A, a B, a C, or an A? Well, I know you would give him an F. Would you give him an A?
1: A. Yeah, I'll give him an A.
0: Okay. And I appreciate the call very much, Jane. And you know, one of the things that Jane said is she seemed sort of apprehensive, like she didn't want to actually, you know, give him a grade at all. She said, I like President Trump. Here's the thing. I like President Trump, too. I like him a lot. And I think that he's got tremendous ideas. I think that he has done a lot of really good things in his first term and now in his second term. I think that, unfortunately, with the Iranian situation, we have gotten ourselves, and the president has gotten himself into a situation where he's dealing with a nation that is just not willing to play along. They're not willing to negotiate. Donald Trump, the art of the deal. Well, it's hard to come up with a great deal for everyone if one side of the negotiation, they're not negotiating in good faith. And that is what is happening with Iran. They're simply not negotiating in good faith. And so for the president, I mean, clearly he is frustrated. We're all frustrated. If you are a conservative, you understand that the midterm elections are coming, and if gas prices are going to go back up, it's funny, in my morning show in Nashville, Tennessee, I opened the show kind of, you know, joking a little bit. It's like the Iranians knew that my favorite gas station gas was at, you know, $3.09. And now more than likely it's going to go back up again. And it is frustrating. Am I worried about the midterm elections? I'm absolutely worried about the midterm elections. Am I worried about the overall state of the Middle East? Yes, I am very worried about the overall state of the Middle East. We'll have to see ultimately where this whole thing goes. One of my favorite commentators is Scott Jennings over on CNN.
2: Yeah, I don't agree that this conflict has somehow hardened Iran even further. I think they were already as adversarial to the United States as they could be. They've been adversarial to us for 47 years. And it was this president that decided to try to do something about it. He also tried to give diplomacy a chance. I concur that, you know, there was always a high percentage chance the Iranians were never going to come to the table here in a meaningful way in good faith.
0: And I'll let him finish here in a second. But when we got into this deal with Iran, when we got into this war in Iran, that's one of the first things I said. I said, okay, I get what the president's trying to do. I appreciate that they can't have a nuclear weapon. I got all of it. But my biggest concern, and I hate to say it because I'm not one of those guys that, you know, runs around saying, you know, I was right, I was right, I was right. That's not my deal. But I will tell you that all of my concerns have ended up really coming to fruition. Guy called up earlier. Tom from Illinois, he couldn't hold on. But one of the things that he wanted to say was, who are we negotiating with? And it's a great point. Because in Iran, remember, and I know that Gary and Eric talk about this all the time, but remember, in Iran, you've got a couple of different levels of government, if you will. You've got the Islamic Revolutionary Guard. They're the ones that ultimately, they're the military apparatus of the government, and you know, their job really is to keep the order. And also, they're the ones that are calling the shots because they're the ones with the guns. And so they have a lot of responsibilities within Iran. They're the ones that have gone to the streets and killed a lot of those protesters, right? So they're the ones that we should be negotiating with. But we've been negotiating with the other arm of the government in Iran, the just, you know, sort of, I don't know what you would call them, but the government that really doesn't matter all that much. They're the ones that we're actually talking to. And until we start actually talking to directly the Islamic Revolutionary Guard and whoever they are, I think we're going to be stuck in this position. And by the way, very rarely are we actually speaking to the people that matter in Iran. We're actually speaking to Qatar. We're speaking to nations that are participating in the negotiations, but they're not necessarily, you know, involved militarily, except Iran is bombing them every time that they get upset. And every time we try to do something, they will bomb our allies in the Middle East. Kuwait is another one. You've got Oman, you've got Qatar, Pakistan has been involved as well in the negotiations. But the question is, who should we be negotiating with? That's the major issue. You've got who are we negotiating with? And I just told you, we've got the arm of the Iranian government that doesn't really seem to have any teeth. Then we've got Oman and Qatar and Pakistan. We are negotiating with them as well as mediators, but who should we be negotiating with? And again, that's the Islamic Revolutionary Guard. So there's a lot of questions that still need to be answered. We'll have to see ultimately where this all goes. 866-90-RED-EYE is the phone number, 866-907-3339. 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
0: 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If you find me on X, I've got a poll up there tonight. Grade President Trump's war efforts in Iran. A, B, C, or F? About 65% of you are giving the president an A, 5.9% a B. You've got 17.6% to giving President Trump a C, and an F, 11.8%. Somebody on the text line that I use at 615-737-9986 commenting on the fact that there were some of you that gave the president an F. Somebody said, well, that proves that there are some people who listen to Red Eye Radio who have Trump derangement syndrome. I would disagree. I mean, I just told you in the previous segment that I like President Trump a lot, and I think that he's done a lot of really good things, and he's got some really good ideas. That doesn't mean, though, that I'm not going to criticize him when I believe that he is off base on something, and I have done that many times, but I promise you, friends, I'm the last guy that you can accuse of having Trump derangement syndrome just because I have a problem with some of the things that he has done. Let's say hello to this is Dave in Pennsylvania on Red Eye Radio. Dave, thanks for calling in.
17: Yeah, I think we should just go in and finish the job. I think we got him on the ropes. I think it's like when you got a fighter on the ropes in the ring, you go for it. Now, they're attacking Bahrain, the UAE, yep. Kuwait. Why can't we furnish these people with, systems by which they can defend themselves and offensive systems, which when they can fight back? And why can't we just go? I don't mean the Iranian people, but against the IRCG, the regime, governmental buildings, oil refineries, bridges, things of that nature. I mean, you've got them on the ropes. Let's finish them off.
0: So what I would say, and Dave, I appreciate the call there, because I'm right there with you, right? Like, from an emotional standpoint, you're absolutely right. I want to see some bombs dropped, and that is what's happening. Part of the problem is that Iran has an endless supply of drones, and relatively speaking, drones are really cheap, and it costs a lot of money to be able to knock them down from a military standpoint. So that's number one, is they do have a lot of drones. And number two, you probably got China and Russia helping Iran, you know, sort of off to the side, if you will. And so Iran is going to have plenty of ammunition from a drone standpoint. That's number one. So as easy as it is to drop a bunch of bombs, it's a lot harder to fend off all of those drones. So that's number one. Number two, we are trying to reverse, and we have reversed some of the things that were in the memorandum of understanding that allowed Iran to sell oil on the open market. They now, again, are no longer allowed to do that, thereby nuking their economy, which is something we really do need to do. Number three, a lot of people are saying we need to take Karg Island. That is something that would be an incredible escalation, but I believe that it is something that we do need to do. Let's see here. This is Rich in Pennsylvania. Real quick on Red Eye Radio. Rich, thanks for calling in. Go ahead.
18: Well, hi. I'm from Oregon. Yeah, I'm with you. I like Trump a lot, and he's done a lot of great things. And when he first started the Iran thing, I gave him an A. But, you know, when he says that we've defeated them militarily, he's blowing smoke up our butts, because if that was the case, they wouldn't be able to close the Strait of Hormuz. I mean, just be honest, and like your last caller said, just get the job done. I mean, it's almost like
0: gaslighting.
18: He's clueless, you know.
0: Yeah. Well,
18: if he ever thought Iran was ever going to be bargaining in good faith, then he's naive. I mean,
0: yeah. All right, hey, Rich, I appreciate the call. Running out of time here. I'll say a couple of things real quick as we wrap up this hour. Number one, you're right, because you don't negotiate with terrorists. And as I said previous in this hour, I never had faith that Iran would negotiate in good faith. That's number one. Number two, their ability to close the Strait of Hormuz, that is a really difficult and tedious, frankly, conversation, because there's a lot of ways that the Iranians can close the Strait of Hormuz. I just talked about the drones, and there are some other ways as well. The problem is that the ships that go through the Strait of Hormuz, they can't get insurance. That's a bigger issue because of Iran.
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1: From ABC News, I'm Dave Packer. U.S. Central Command says it completed a third round of strikes this week against Iran. 140 military targets, this in retaliation for Iran attacking another commercial vessel in the Strait of Hormuz. Iran made no commitment to stopping the attacks during talks with Oman Saturday. And on Saturday, U.S. Ambassador to Israel Mike Huckabee telling Fox News that Israeli intelligence tipped off the U.S. to a very specific plot to assassinate President Trump. As ABC Chief Global Affairs Correspondent Martha Raddatz tells us, that contradicts what the president said.
21: Trump has been considered a target since his first term, saying he was a top target for the Iranians.
22: I'm number one on the kill list for Iran.
21: When he took out the top Iranian IRGC commander in a drone strike, reports this week said Israel provided intelligence about a new plot against Trump, but the president is pushing back, telling the New York Post Israel came up with nothing. No, I've been number one for a long time.
1: We do know that President Trump took a different plane, one of the older Air Force ones, rather than the new one gifted by Qatar out of Anchorage this week. And Huckabee, the ambassador to Israel from the United States, Mike Huckabee, said he couldn't say whether this was the reason, but the Department of Justice subpoenaed New York Times reporters after they reported that sources said that there were security concerns about the new Air Force One plane. Life-threatening flash floods have inundated Missouri.
23: A state of emergency in Missouri. Rescue operations are expected to last several days.
24: We do even have people that are still stranded, but they're okay. The roads are washed away. We have a lot of damage.
23: Crawford County Sheriff's Office says one person has died. In the Northeast, heavy rains causing flash flooding in parts of New Jersey. People are being warned to stay off the flooded roadways. Leslie Lopez, ABC News, New York.
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5: Dangerous and potentially life-threatening weather hitting the nation's heartland this week, prompting rescues, quick action on the part of first responders.
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23: 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In Illinois, first responders wading through deep waters rescuing people by boat.
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5: ABC's Leslie Lopez. A rainstorm hit portions of Philadelphia Saturday with high winds and rain, wind gusts up to 60 miles an hour. The storm caused damage to roof units, to two housing units. No reported injuries. And no bull. New Orleans knows how to celebrate the running of the bulls. They throw a big party with roller skates, sangria, beer, coffee, and no bulls. The 20th annual San Fermin in Nueva Orleans was held on Saturday, and instead of the very risky dash away from the horned animals down narrow streets, participants dressed in traditional white and red clothing while being chased through the streets by roller skaters acting as bulls. Co-founder Mickey Hanning got the idea after attending the real running in Papaloa.
9: It just makes a perfect match for our vibe here, and it's evident by the people who live here who come out every year and then people who come in from all over the world.
5: The event, which raises thousands of dollars every year for charity, has become a tradition in the Crescent City since 2007. Dave Packer, ABC News.
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3: 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From the Relief Factor Studios, for Gary McNamara and Eric Harley, here is Dan Mandis.
0: 866-90-RED-EYE is the phone number, 866-907-3339. 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Again, at Dan Mandis Show. Grade President Trump's war in Iran, and I've got A, B, C, or F. And by far, a lot of people still saying that Donald Trump deserves an A, but the more that people are voting, the more the numbers do change. So I'll keep you updated on how those numbers do continue to change. Can I say this, though? I think it is awfully rich for people across the country in the media, the Democrats as well, who are saying that Donald Trump is losing it. This is the headline. This is the headline from the Daily Mail. Donald Trump makes two astonishing verbal gaffes at NATO, sparking wild dementia allegations. Now, I don't know if you've heard what the president has done or did, but I'm going to play for you these, then I'm going to get to your calls. But he did have a couple of verbal gaffes. Now, I don't believe these are any big deal, but this is gaffe number one, where he referred to the Islamic Republic of Japan.
6: We have an aircraft carrier, which is one of the most beautiful in the world. It's one of the biggest, the Abraham Lincoln. And 2 months ago, we had 100, I told this story yesterday, we had 111 missiles shot by the Islamic Republic of Japan.
0: So, clearly, the Islamic Republic of Japan is not launching missiles.
6: They were shot at the aircraft carrier over a period of about 1 hour. 111 missiles going to a very expensive ship, and every one of those missiles was knocked down.
0: Now, the funny thing is, it's not funny. I'm letting it play a little bit more just to see if he corrected himself. Because, you know, and I speak for a living, right? I speak on the radio for a living. I do podcasts. I do interviews. I'm interviewed all the time. And mistakes do happen. But for the people on the left who obviously ignored the problems that Joe Biden was having in real time, as people like me and Gary and Eric were all screaming that Joe Biden has a problem, and everybody ignored it, gaslighting the American people. Now, though, all of a sudden, people seem to know what early onset of dementia is. You know, if you think about it, and by the way, here's the other one that President Trump did real quick, where he confused President Zelensky with Putin. Listen.
6: Do you have a question for President Putin, please?
0: So he's got to his right, he's got Vladimir Zelensky. And so he confused Vladimir Zelensky with Vladimir Putin. Do you know how many people have made that mistake?
6: Do you have a question for President Putin, please?
7: President,
6: do you have a question for President Putin? Not so much. What would you like to ask him? Because I'm going to ask him that question.
0: So Trump, you know, he laughed it off. He realized pretty much immediately, oh, I shanked it. Shanked it. This is Zelensky, not Putin. He's been doing a lot of flying. So I looked up just for, you know, craps and giggles. I did look up the early onset of dementia to see if Trump fit any of those any of those, you know, signs or symptoms. Did I see anything in Donald Trump? Not one. I mean, the president is able to handle multiple tasks at a time. He is able to give interviews and speak to the media for hours at a time. They talk about how, and I, when I say early onset of dementia, I mean, the man is, how old is Trump? What is he, like 70 something? Let's see here. Guys in the studio, Ron, how old is Donald Trump? Donald Trump is 81 years old. He is not showing signs of dementia, and clearly everybody knew that Joe Biden did. So if you want to compare, and contrast Donald Trump and Joe Biden, we certainly can. These are, you know, very innocent mistakes that people make. I've told the story to my local audience in Nashville, Tennessee. My mom, she died at the age of 82, and my mom, she passed away. But she thought for years, my mother thought that she had early onset of dementia. Now she didn't, but she swore that she did. Do you know why? Because she always got confused with names. I remember when I was probably 12, 13, 14 years old. My mom was in her probably, I think, 50s at that time. I can't do math on the radio. But she would say, you know, my brother's name is Mike. We had a dog named Tigger. So she would, you know, if she's talking to me, she would say, Michael, Tigger. No, I mean, Danny. Right. She would just she would go through like 15 different names before she could get, you know, to the right name. But she died in her early 80s, and she was absolutely sharp as a tack. And I don't mean Joe Biden sharp as a tack. I mean, she really was sharp as a tack. So, you know, some people, they have problems with, you know, names or that kind of a thing. It doesn't mean that they've got, you know, Alzheimer's or dementia or anything. It just means that they've got a little quirk in the brain and they're not able to remember people's names for whatever reason. But for Donald Trump, I mean, it is clear that he is in full command of everything that's going on in his mind. And again, if that's what you want to try to hang on Donald Trump, you know, some sort of Alzheimer's or dementia, if you've watched the man in a press conference, if you've watched him, you know, go through one, two or three pressers a day where he's got, you know, 70 questions being hurled at him in one time, he is able to handle all of them. So I just, you know, I don't want to belabor the point, but I think if you have President Trump and he is clearly showing a full command of his faculties because he's got a full command of the issues, yet he says something as, you know, innocuous is confusing Vladimir Putin and Vladimir Zelensky. It's like, give it a rest. The phone number is 866-90-RED-EYE, 866-907-3339. And let me say hello to, this is Stephen in Alabama on Red Eye Radio. Hey, Stephen.
7: Hi, Dan. Real briefly on this idea that he's got early onset dementia, I think it's fatigue more than anything.
0: Yeah, that's a great point.
7: He works too much.
0: Mm-hmm.
7: But the next point, let me just, I know your time is limited, but on this Iran conflict, okay, I served over 35 years in the U.S. military as a commissioned officer, U.S. Army. And I've also worked as a senior principal engineer for the Department of Defense Threat Reduction Agency in the Nuclear Technologies Division. That's where I worked as a contractor. Iran cannot be negotiated with. The analogy I make with it is when you hire an exterminator because you have cockroaches in your house, you don't negotiate and say, well, let's just kill half of them. No, you have to wipe them out. That's the nature of Iran. In 1979, I was at Fort Benning, Georgia, as a brand new second lieutenant. I became a colonel later in my career. And I've said since that date in 1979, I told all the other candidates that I was in officer candidate school with as an E5 at that time, that one day we're going to have to deal with Iran, and it's going to be difficult, and we're going to have to wipe them out. You cannot mm-hmm. negotiate with these people. They cannot be trusted. They lie by design. And that's all I want to say about that, Dan.
0: Yeah, they lie and they obfuscate. And, you know, I think that Donald Trump, I think he had to have known that he was going to, this is what he was going to be faced with, is the lying, the obfuscation. I mean, remember, they lie about everything. If there's one thing that I've noticed with every Iranian expert that I've interviewed, they all do say the same thing, which is they are indeed famous for lying. By the way, I stand corrected, Donald Trump, 80 years old, not just turning 82. Let's see here. Danny is in Missouri on Red Eye Radio. Danny, go ahead.
11: I want to tell you that I know that you filled in for multiple hosts, and what's really odd, and I hope I'm not shooting you in the foot, but I think you do a better job than some of the guys you fill in.
0: Well, I appreciate that. I'm always appreciative of the opportunity. One of the things, they've screened the call. One of the things that I see that you're saying you're going to say is Donald Trump underestimated the Iranian fanaticism. I find that interesting because Donald Trump, and I'll let you state it how you want, but I think that Donald Trump, Iran has been on his radar for a long time. You've actually brought up a really good point, and one that I've thought about for a long time, because for someone who has been so educated on Iran, and he's been talking about that for a long time, I don't know if he underestimated their fanaticism or if he underestimated or maybe overestimated his own ability to deal with that. But go ahead.
11: Well, I think, you know, you were talking about a grade. And at first I thought, well, B minus. And then really I've kind of thought about it while I was on hold. But I think it's more like an A minus, because he really, what he's doing is something that nobody, no president has done in 47 years. Now, when Reagan, and I think they were kind of afraid of Reagan, which is why they let the hostages go on January 20th.
0: Yeah.
11: When he got inaugurated. But he didn't follow through. But at the same time, he was also dealing with the aftermath of Jimmy Carter's, you know, terrible economy.
0: Yeah.
11: So
0: yeah.
11: I kind of get that. But the weird thing is, I also think that he kind of thought that, you know, it was going to be kind of like Venezuela. And you're dealing with a different animal. But
0: absolutely. You bring up a great point, Danny, because this came right on the heels of Venezuela, which I'm not going to say it was easy, because the Venezuelan military operation was brilliant by all standards. I do think that maybe President Trump is guilty of maybe either overestimating our own ability to drive out the Islamic Revolutionary Guard, or maybe he did underestimate their ability to stay in power. But either way, Danny, I appreciate the call and the fine words as well. Tammy is in Tennessee, probably listening to Super Talk 99.7, where I host a morning show there. Tammy, thanks for holding on. Go ahead.
4: Oh, thank you. I know you talk all the time, Dan, but thanks for taking my call. I'm a little nervous because I don't think I've ever called in, but as I was watching the news tonight, as I usually do, when he talks about decimating the Air Force and the Navy and blah, blah, blah, probably we could stop this war in 2 weeks of something that I've never heard anybody mention. This religious theocracy that is so brutal that wants to basically kill everything on the planet so they can meet Allah, they can have their 72 virgins. Mm-hmm. Why has nobody whispered in Donald Trump's ear or started a rumor that every Marine or military bullet, every drone, every missile has pig DNA or blood in it?
0: Uh-huh. Well, I don't know if that I understand the and appreciate the spirit of that comment. I think at the end of the day, if they're going to be on the receiving end of a missile, I don't think it matters to them if they got if there's a pork blood or whatever on it. I think that at the end of the day, whether it contains that or not, we need to be dropping more. And I think that you're right. And people are commenting, by the way, on the poll that I put up, Gray Donald Trump, A, B, C, or an F. I think people are saying exactly that, too, which is let's start going after the airports. Let's start going after the bridges. There's some people, and Tammy, I appreciate the call. There's some people that say that, well, if the president does that, if he goes after, you know, this infrastructure that is used by civilians, that is a war crime. That is something that the left has been saying a lot. It's actually not. I mean, leftists, just please stop it, because it is easily provable. It is easily verified that the Iranian military, they also use the bridges and the airports and so forth, thereby making them legitimate targets. 866-90-RED-EYE is the phone number. All right, coming up, a couple more of your calls. Thank you for all the calls. I love it. A couple more of your calls. Also, the latest on Graham Plattner. If you don't know, he is now dropped out of the Senate race in Maine. What he had to say, my jaw hit the table. Details straight ahead right here on Red Eye Radio.
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13: How did last week's hot temperatures east of the Rockies impact USDA's latest pasture and rangeland conditions report? According to meteorologist Brad Rippey,
14: we did see a 1-point increase in the very poor-to-poor ratings for pastures nationally, now 36%, up from 35% a week ago. The good-to-excellent rating dropping a point from 34% last week to 33% good-to-excellent nationally this week.
13: Even with the slight condition deterioration week over week, Rippey says some areas, no green pastures, including
14: the Midwest. 60% good to excellent or greater in every Midwestern state except Nebraska and the Dakotas. We've even seen enough improvement in the South, previous drought-affected areas, that we've seen pastures now rated greater than 60% good to excellent in states like Kentucky, Louisiana, and Alabama.
13: However, one-third of the nation records significantly very poor-to-poor pasture and rangeland conditions for the period ending July 5th. I'm Rod Bain reporting for the U.S. Department of Agriculture in Washington, D.C.
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0: 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Ken is in Michigan listening to the great WJR. Ken, thanks for calling in. Go ahead.
1: Yes, up until yesterday, I believe I would have given him an F. I believe he had sincere intentions of egging it diplomatically with negotiations. I think he underestimated the tenacity of the Iranians. They're very manipulative. They know we have the midterms coming up, and they have basically, through the negotiations, blindsided him, wasted 2 months, and now after they're attacking the ships, I think Trump is going to finally finish them off, and I'm going to wind up giving him an A.
0: So Ken, I want to make sure I got it. So diplomacy, and I'm not judging, diplomacy was an F. Dropping more bombs, it's an A.
1: Diplomacy with them. They don't negotiate.
0: Now you're right. Okay, Ken, you're thanks for the call. Ken, you're absolutely right. Ken, you're on the right track. But the thing is, you're on the right track because Donald Trump has said many times before he entered into this negotiation that you cannot trust Iran. So he went in there. I mean, he's on record is saying that the Iranians, they lie, they cheat, they steal, they fund terrorism, etc. So he went into this eyes wide open, knowing exactly what he was getting into. I give him an A because he tried diplomacy. He proved to the rest of the world that diplomacy matters. Now, clearly, he gave Iran enough rope, if you want to use this analogy, hang themselves, because it is clear they are not interested in negotiating any kind of a peace deal. Now, he's really given himself the permission to start dropping bombs. And I think that, hopefully, as you say, Ken, will finish the job. And thanks for your call.
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4: 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Appreciate you listening. Dan Mandis here in for Gary and Eric. You can always text into the show when I'm on, 615-737-9986. I host a morning show in Nashville, Tennessee on Super Talk 99.7. Gary and Eric, they return next Sunday night, Monday morning. So we've all been on Plattner watch, right? So we've been dealing with Graham Plattner. He has been running for the Senate in the state of Maine, and he's had a lot of controversy. Of course, I've been keeping you updated on everything regarding his election bid, and it's been really a drama all week. And so there's been a massive amounts of very scurrilous accusations against him, the latest of which were rape and sexual assault. He's been running again for the Senate in Maine. He won the primary. Now, after pressure from the party, Graham Plattner finally, earlier tonight, he dropped out of the race.
5: Hey, everyone. It's Graham Plattner here. I think, as many of you know, over the past couple days, I have faced some very serious allegations, and I just want to make it clear, this is all false. The things that have been claimed did not happen. It's not real. It has placed an immense amount of weight on me as I think about what needs to happen now.
4: Well, and by the way, throughout this 7-minute-plus video, he was fighting back tears. And, you know, he does say that all the allegations are false, but the problem is that the allegations, the accusations, have all been very consistent. I mean, you've got a Nazi tattoo, the accusations of aggressive and intimidating behavior, the nasty behavior on social media, the homophobic slurs, and the anti-Semitic nonsense that he would spew. And remember, he had said that women who were raped had to look at their own behavior. Remember all of that. So then the accusation comes from an ex-girlfriend who said that he had raped her. It was just too much for the Democrat Party nationally and for the state of Maine. And so the Democrats, I believe, and I said this last night, the Democrats simply realized that they could not win with this guy. So now they orchestrated his ouster from the Senate race. And here's more from that video explaining for him what is next.
5: I just want you to think about, like, what you would do as a regular person in a position where a much larger world, large forces, were working against you personally to accuse you of the worst thing that a person could do, and it was not remotely true. I learned about this through press inquiries with no time to truly respond, no time for investigations before a corporate media system and the political establishment got to act as judge, jury, and executioner.
4: So throughout this whole thing, and by the way, I will say that Graham Plattner does have some valid points. I mean, you're talking about a guy who, you know, he says, I only found out about this through a press inquiry. But, okay, he's denying these accusations. But the problem is, as I said, he is such a repulsive individual that I mean, unfortunately, there's a lot of people.

0: that are unwilling to give him the benefit of the doubt. One of the other things that I noticed in this video is that he doesn't take any responsibility for anything that has happened to him. And I'll get to that part of the story coming up. But, you know, he does have valid points where the woman in question came out of nowhere and accused him at just the right time for maximum pressure for him to drop out. So I think the Democrat Party, I think they've been worried about his chances. And as I said, and as he said, the corporate machine that is the media and the Democrat Party working as one came after him. But he's dismissing all of the other accusations that have been made against him and how that very same media and that very same Democrat Party defended him. Now, the question is whether the accusations are true. Now, the statute of limitations is like 20 years in Maine. So his accuser, if he truly did commit rape, his accuser can file reports and see if he could be brought up on charges. It's 5 years after the fact. But, you know, before you feel too sorry for Graham Plattner, and I know most people don't, and I certainly don't, he did sign up for this. Graham Plattner knows politics. Graham Plattner knows that it is a rough and tumble, really nasty business. But he got into it anyway.
1: There is a reason that this is happening now. I only have until July 13th, until I am officially the nominee. This was the last week to try to get me off of the ballot. It's not the false allegations, though, that have brought us to where we are. It's the fact that they are being used by the political establishment to put structural pressure on us. We live in a political system that is not built for normal people. It is a system that is built structurally to make sure that movements like ours cannot flourish.
0: Wow.
1: That if they begin to succeed, they can be crushed.
0: All right, so I would say to Graham Plattner, you know, stop talking. Because I think that he now is frankly sounding like a sore loser. I would remind him that it was the political establishment that brought him to where he was. They encouraged him to run. They loved him. They helped him. They donated to his campaign. But it's been his own social media posts and his own comments and his Nazi tattoo that started this whole thing to unravel. And they stood by him after every one of those social media posts and comments and the news about the tattoo. They stood by him every step of the way. And so this comment that the political establishment is built so that movements like his, or ours, as he said, cannot flourish, which is an absolute load of crap. Because he literally had the party leaders like Elizabeth Warren and Bernie Sanders endorsing him until his past came, too much of it came to light. And it got to a point where it was just ridiculous with the amount of accusations that were against him. And again, the accusations were unproven, but by the standards of the Democrats and the standards of the hashtag Me Too movement, the victim, the woman, is always to be believed. That's a Democrat thing. So then that is exactly why they finally said, no more, enough. We simply cannot do this any longer. And so the political establishment, you know, giveth and it took away. It was only after the accusations of rape happened that he was unable to continue. You know, his platform of socialism, anti-Israel, anti-Semitism, and open borders is what those three socialists from New York ran on. And they won. And I believe that Graham Plattner, if he wasn't such an incredible dirtbag, he may have won in Maine. So I would say it's not the platform, dude. It's you. And so then he goes on to blame the party for his ouster, taking zero responsibility for his fall from grace.
1: Those in power who have the ability to do so are using these allegations as an excuse to take away all of the things that we need to run a campaign. We are going to lose our ability to fundraise. We are going to lose our ability to access voter data. We are going to lose all of the things that any campaign needs on the basic level simply to function. Larger organizations, the national level party, the bigger donor networks, they have all committed to spending no money in this race if I'm in it.
0: Well, again, you knew that politics was a dirty business. And by the way, the fact that all of those people that I just mentioned, Elizabeth Warren and Bernie Sanders and a lot of these other party elite on the Democrat side, the fact that they stood by you despite the earlier accusations from a Republican, so nobody cared on the left, of sexual assault, or all of the really bizarre social media postings and the things that you said, the fact that they stood by you when all of that came to light and the Nazi tattoo proves that politics is a dirty business. And so now at this point, as we wrap this up, Graham Plattner is close to tears as he talks about how his campaign is done.
1: We believe that for the movement to continue, it can't be made. And for that reason, we are suspending campaign operations. This is incredibly difficult because I know that some will think it's an admission of guilt, and it most certainly is not. We're not doing it because of the allegations. We're doing it because of the structures that are being taken away from us by those in power.
0: So there you have it. Now the big question is, what is next for the Democrat Party? The Democrats can choose who they want to run against Susan Collins. This is from Fox News. Plattner's exit from the race comes 5 days before a crucial deadline, which, if he had missed it, would have prevented Maine Democrats from replacing him with a new nominee on the general election ballot. A lot of people were saying that Plattner actually was handcuffing the Democrat Party in Maine. They say the suspension of his campaign took place 1 month after Plattner won a landslide victory in Maine's June 9th Democratic Senate primary, but just 2 days after the explosive report on Monday afternoon contained an allegation of rape from a woman he had previously dated. Now, a lot of people are saying what I said last night, which is vast majority of the stuff that is out there, the 156,000 people that voted for him in the primary, they already knew dude was a toxic dirtbag, and they voted for him anyway. So did the party in Maine, the Democrat Party in Maine, did they do the right thing by ultimately canceling out the vote of the 156,000 people that voted for him? They forced him out. Now they're just going to place somebody else in there. We'll have to see what happens. We'll return next on Red Eye Radio.
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24: Thank you. This thing with Iran, I think it's going to have to be settled kind of like the way we had to settle things with the Empire of Japan.
0: Because you want to nuke Iran?
24: Well, not really. I don't really, but they're not going to give up. Does anybody understand that?
0: Okay, hey Bob, let me ask you a question because I am absolutely not for nuking Iran, but I totally understand why you say that. Nuke Iran and kill, you know, thousands of innocent civilians or American boots on the ground. Which would you rather?
24: No, I would rather see that happen because, let's face it, they go out and they kill their own people every day of the week. So, I mean, yeah. I know it's crazy, but that's the last victory we had. And it's the last time that, you know, we put a stop to this kind of nonsense.
0: All right, Bob, thank you very much for the call. I appreciate it. I'm not for nuking Iran. I totally get Bob's sentiment. I've got a lot more straight ahead. Do we still not know where Mitch McConnell is or what's going on with his health? Details straight ahead.
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4: From ABC News, I'm Dave Packer. Fresh U.S. attacks on Iran after another cargo ship was targeted in the Strait of Hormuz has sent come. In a social media post, Defense Secretary Pete Hegseth saying Iran made a poor choice, now they pay. One person reported missing from the container ship, a fire on board, the vessel's engines inoperable, and Iran threatening President Trump directly.
5: The president is issuing this new threat against Iran, posting that 1,000 missiles are locked and loaded and aimed at Iran, with thousands more to immediately follow if the Iranian government acts on its threat to assassinate or attempt to assassinate him. And he goes further, adding that orders have already been given and the U.S. military is ready, willing, and able to completely decimate and destroy all areas of Iran.
4: ABC's Selena Wang. A Saturday night vigil in Houston for Lorenzo Salgado Abrejo. The 52-year-old husband and father of three who built houses in Houston was shot and killed by an ICE agent Tuesday morning while he was on his way to work. Congressman Christian Menefee.
6: We are not at war. Lorenzo Salgado Abrejo was not a casualty. He is a human being who was murdered by our government.
4: Agents claim Arejo tried to use his vehicle to hit them. Witnesses dispute that account. California firefighters launching a massive air and ground attack on the fast-moving Summit fire in Los Angeles County. U.S. Forest Service spokesman John Miller said the aircraft are a big help for crews on the ground.
7: We've been able to use retardant aircraft during the day, and we used night flying helicopters from the Forest Service, Cal Fire, and Los Angeles County Fire Department overnight.
4: Evacuation orders and warnings were issued Friday. Dangerous flash flooding from Arkansas to West Virginia. State of emergency in Missouri as hundreds of people were rescued after catastrophic flooding. Nearly a foot of rain fell in some areas and more is on the way. You're listening to ABC News.
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4: Dozens of images, documents, and videos in the Pentagon's latest release of UFO files. ABC's Olivia Rubin is in Washington with more.
10: In another instance, a service member reporting an object he said, quote, had flight characteristics unlike anything I'd seen in my 28 years of service. And while the videos definitely appear strange, there's no information here on what those objects actually are. Certainly no proof of alien life contained in these documents. The Pentagon says more files are coming.
4: Strongly considering running for president based on being detained by armed Israeli settlers this week in the West Bank,
11: Congressman Ro Khanna, California Democrat, ABC's Chuck Sievertson.
12: Israeli settlers were blocking a road in the West Bank Thursday, says Khanna.
13: These hoodlums come in with machine guns, an M4, an American-made machine gun, and they detain us. They block off the road. And then they call the IDF, and the IDF is on their side.
12: Accusing Israel of genocide and apartheid, Khanna says he's considering running for president.
13: We need a new moral direction in our party.
12: Israeli military says after a report about civilians blocking a road, soldiers showed up and cleared them away.
11: The Maine Democratic Party will hold a nominating convention on Saturday, July 25th in Bangor to choose a new U.S. Senate candidate after Graham Plattner formally withdrew from the race. Plattner withdrew Friday after facing a sexual assault allegation that he's denied. The party chair says, "Our laws never really anticipated this unusual circumstance." Dave Packer, ABC News.
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0: 866-90-RED-EYE is the phone number, 866-907-3339. You can text the show when I'm filling in, 615-737-9986. Gary and Eric, they return next Sunday night, Monday morning. And follow me on the socials at Dan Mandis Show. And I have a poll up this morning, believe it or not. Grade President Trump's war efforts in Iran. 48.5% of the people that have taken the poll give the president an A. 18.2% give the president a B, 21.2% give the president a C, 12.1% give the president an F. If you want to chime in, go ahead and take the poll at Dan Mandis Show on X. I've got a couple of things I want to do in this hour. I've got an update on Mitch McConnell and the president making a plea to the Supreme Court. I want to get to both of those before the hour ends, so I've got a lot to do, but some people have been holding a long time. Luke is in Middle Tennessee, listening on my home station, WTN. Luke, thanks for calling in. Go ahead. Oh, apparently Luke is gone. All right, Russell is in Memphis, Tennessee, listening to WKIM. Russell, go ahead.
30: Hey, Dan, how you doing?
0: Doing good. Thanks for calling in.
30: I want to give him an A for effort, but, and I hope you don't cut me off on this, but you can't reason with these people. It's going to have to be something in game like Hiroshima, like your last caller was saying. You've got to make a point that they can't come back from. You've got to bomb them until they stop, until they really stop. And they won't. They won't. So it's going to be near cataclysmic what we're going to have to do to get rid of this problem, because they want all of us dead in the U.S., and our president especially.
0: Well, Russell, here's the problem, and I get what you're saying. I do. The problem is that, and it depends on the type of nuke. There's all kinds of different nukes, and so I don't know if Hiroshima is the right bomb to use, but if we went down that road. But, you know, you've got 92, 93 million people in Iran. You use a powerful nuke, then you're going to have the rest of the world that is going to be against what we just did. I'm on board if we need to bomb them into submission. I'm all for that, but I don't think that we can use these, you know, massive nuclear weapons that are going to kill a bunch of people who, frankly, are just trying to survive in Iran. Russell, I appreciate the call. Luke is back, and Luke, thanks for calling in. Go ahead.
1: Yeah, hi, Dan. Been listening to you for quite a while. You do a great job on your normal station, and you're doing a great job here on Red Eye. I do want to say that we make fun of the liberals for having their own echo chamber and living in their own world. And yet here we are doing the same thing. So we should be able to call balls and strikes and things with Trump and not just be another echo chamber. So that's why I'm calling in to push back. Mm-hmm. You said you gave Trump an A on the war. I'm not sure how you're doing that. What have we accomplished? What the goals that we had set out? What have we accomplished for that war?
0: Okay, so number one, when I gave the president an A, I said militarily. But remember, in the that whole monologue, you're bringing up the point that I made, which is from a military standpoint, we bombed a lot of stuff and we've destroyed a lot of stuff. So he gets an A militarily, but politically, that is a different conversation. So, but let's go down your road of what have we actually accomplished? A few things. As the president has said many times, we have decimated their military. We've taken out a couple of layers of their Islamic Revolutionary Guard, their government there in the nation of Iran. The other thing that we have done, the president says, and if you believe the president, fine. If you don't, then that's on you if you choose not to believe him. But we apparently know exactly where that uranium is in the ground, and we're watching it. So they don't have the ability, according to the president, according to J.D. Vance, according to our government, they don't have the ability to process that uranium, enrich that uranium, because we've destroyed all of that nuclear infrastructure. So, and we've also done a hell of a job on their economy. So that's, I think, four things that I've just rattled off. Now, where you're going to go, as I play all this out, where you're going to go is the Strait of Hormuz. The Iranians still have the ability to close the Strait of Hormuz. And that is, I can guarantee you, in the next couple of days, that is what they're going to try to do. Somebody asked me earlier, Luke, I hope you heard it. You know, how is it? Because this has been baffling me. How is it that the Iranians, with all of this bombing that we've done, how is it they can still close the Strait of Hormuz? Well, number one, they've got all of those drones that we talked about earlier. They've also got those fast boats that also have an impact. The problem is that, just for people that don't know, is that the insurance companies won't insure those ships to go through the Strait of Hormuz because they're afraid that they're going to get destroyed. So the ships can't go through the Strait of Hormuz because they're not insured. So, but I do believe that we have accomplished a lot in Iran. I think that from a political standpoint, we're not going to know this answer for a while. We have to see what happens with Iran. But the other thing is, there's still a lot, as I said, that we don't know. So I'll give you the last word, Luke.
1: Sure. And I may have missed your monologue there, and I do apologize, but we went in there because they're supposed to be weeks away from some type of nuclear device, which, according to Tulsi Gabbard, that was incorrect in the 18 intelligence agencies and Marco Rubio. But and then we were supposed to go in there and get the nuclear material, which we've not done either. And we've lost at least 13 service members, and it's cost us billions of dollars per day on this. So, and this has completely affected our midterms, which is it's going to be catastrophic, and that's what I'm concerned about. and maybe we're saying the same thing, we're just on different pages, but I don't think that we should have an echo chamber. And I've seen a lot of listeners that are blind and just completely for Trump and you can't question anything. And that's what I don't want happening here, especially right. on this level. So I think it's good to have a communication, to be able to push back and hold people accountable. And that's what I'm trying to do right now.
0: So, Luke, real quick, do you have a prediction as to what's going to happen?
1: As far as the war?
0: Yeah, as far as the war goes.
1: I think we're going to be stuck into it for quite a yeah. while. I would hope my solution would be is just to pull out. Is that what everybody would want? No, but we have to go back to America first, and we have to try to get the midterms back on schedule.
0: All right, Lou, thanks for the call. Appreciate it. And the phone number is 866-90-RED-EYE. Marjorie Taylor Greene, I'm gonna talk a little bit about, and by the way, if you still want to talk about Iran, people have been calling all night, 866-90-RED-EYE. Mitch McConnell's wife has now broken the silence, broken her silence on Mitch McConnell's condition, her husband's condition. But first, I want to remind you what is going on with Mitch McConnell just real quick. He's been hospitalized for 3 weeks or so. We've been watching the senator as he has been, you know, having medical issues for the better part of a year, freezing up in front of the camera. He's fallen down a few times. He's frozen a couple of times as well. Clearly, he is now at the point, and he has been. I've been calling for him to resign for quite some time and step down. But I think it is obvious that he is having some issues with his capacity, his ability to think, his ability to speak. So he had a heart attack. He ends up, they find him in the home. He has to go to the hospital. They have to go do a CPR. And by all accounts, he is not doing well. But all of a sudden, just as we talked about yesterday, you had all of these folks from, you know, Scott Jennings and John Thune, all of these people saying that they spent 20 minutes on the phone with Mitch McConnell. Now, not one person whipped out their phone to record said conversation. And if Mitch McConnell is talking to all of these people, well, why won't he talk to CBS or Fox News or News Nation or Axios or, you know, some place that could verify that he is actually able to serve the people of Kentucky? And so I think that some of these folks that are speaking out and saying, well, I spoke to Mitch McConnell. Well, okay, are we supposed to just, you know, blindly believe you? We need some sort of proof, not only proof of life, but we also need proof that Mitch McConnell has the capacity to continue to serve the people of Kentucky. So that's number one. And I don't know that I've seen any update on his actual health. But Elaine Chao has now spoken out, and I've got what she has to say coming up. But first, I want to remind you what Marjorie Taylor Greene said about how she flew to China to meet with China's vice president. And 3 days after Mitch McConnell had that heart attack, where they had to provide CPR to keep him alive. And so this is what Marjorie Taylor Greene said. I did play this for you last night as well.
2: I want to call this out. This really irritates me. The Republican Party is all campaigning against communism right now. What about Elaine Chao? Elaine Chao flew to China and met with the vice president just a few days after Mitch McConnell is practically died and went to the hospital. So when are we going to call out a possible communist Chinese spy right there?
5: You're Mary, calling his wife a possible Chinese
2: yes,
5: spy.
2: Yes, yes, 100%. What woman leaves her husband's side while he is dead or dying in the hospital, flies to China and meets with the vice president? Answer me that.
0: I mean, listen, there is no answer to that. There is no answer to that. Anybody who knows anything about this story finds that abhorrent. Now, is she, is she working with the Chinese government? I have no idea, but I have my suspicions. Mitch McConnell's wife breaks silence on the senator's condition. This is from MSN. Elaine Chao, the wife of Republican Mitch McConnell, has issued her first public statement since the 84-year-old Kentucky senator was hospitalized on June 14th, addressing weeks of speculation about her whereabouts and his condition. Chao said the secretary was on a long-planned trip in China to support her family's philanthropic endeavors. During the trip, she met with a number of people, including the U.S. ambassador. The senator's health did not warrant an immediate return to the U.S. And so I guess that was released by her team. According to WLKY, Elaine Chao left for China on June 12th, 2 days before McConnell was hospitalized and has since returned to the United States. Her staff did not say whether she remained in contact with McConnell during his hospitalization. So she was in China on some sort of business, which the whole thing sounds a little sketch to me. Her husband has a heart attack. CPR is needed, and he's in the hospital after a year where his health has been going down the tubes quite a bit. She doesn't immediately fly home. I mean, the whole thing just sounds suspicious to me. So now, Chao's statement drew some additional scrutiny because of a meeting with a senior Chinese official after McConnell was hospitalized. Remember what we talked about last night, where China said that the meeting with Elaine Chao was about U.S.-Chinese relations, and Chao said that it was about philanthropic endeavors. Well, those are not the same thing. So there's a whole lot of weirdness going on here. Elaine Chao served as transportation secretary during Donald Trump's first term, 2017 to 2021, previously served as labor secretary under President George W. Bush. So there's just a lot of bizarreness going on. You have all of these Republican leaders saying, oh, yeah, we spoke to Mitch. Things are great. No problem whatsoever. But there's no tape. There's no audio. There's no proof of the nature of these conversations. And now the Democrat governor for the state of Kentucky, Andy Beshear, is chiming in what he has to say coming up next on Red Eye Radio.
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7: 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The strategy means that you buy without regard for whether you are paying more at the pump in taxes. IFTA also considers state surcharges, which complicates the fuel buying strategy. Indiana, Kentucky, and Virginia have per gallon surcharges. Connecticut, Kentucky, New Mexico, New York, and Oregon have per-mile surcharges. While some owner-operators buy only enough fuel to get through surcharge states, this practice can backfire, depending on the actual cost of the fuel in each state. When comparing fuel prices, always remember, pump pride minus taxes equals the real fuel cost. 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
0: Red Eye Radio, 866-90-RED-EYE is the phone number, 866-907-3339. So President Trump, just real quick, was asked about the whereabouts of Mitch McConnell. What is going on with the Republican senator from Kentucky? This is what the president said.
31: So, are you
32: spoken to Senator Mitch McConnell since
31: the conference? No, I have.
32: How's he doing?
31: I have no idea. I have no idea how he's doing. At the beginning of that.
0: As I said, Donald Trump, I have no idea how he's doing. And see, nobody really does. Governor Andy Beshear is now calling for an update on his health following weeks of speculation with little information released by his office. Basically, it looks like what Beshear is asking for is just, guys, what's an update? And you know, the thing is, you know who's screaming the loudest about Mitch McConnell? It's Republicans. It's people like me who are like, you know what? We spent 4 years talking about Joe Biden and his inability to serve the people of America. We got Mitch McConnell, who clearly I've been saying that he should step down for a long time. And we have a situation where we got a bunch of people who are friends of Mitch And they're saying, oh, he's fine. We had all of these great phone conversations with him. Really? Show us proof. I mean, I'm going to tell you, and I love Scott Jennings, and I'm a conservative, but I don't believe any of them. I just don't. Because I don't think you can trust politicians, to be perfectly honest with you. Let's see here. So here's what Andy Beshear says. Over the last several weeks, Kentuckians have grown increasingly concerned about the current state of McConnell's health and his well-being. The ability to hold office in the United States Senate, Beshear wrote in the letter requesting a health update. As public office holders, we have made a commitment to our constituents to do our best to represent them and to always be transparent. He says, I believe this requires clear communication about one's ability to serve. So, I mean, I find myself in an awkward position because yet again, I agree with a Democrat. I agree with Andy Beshear. The governor, who is considering a presidential run in 2028, also wished McConnell a safe and speedy recovery, as we all do. But transparency is key. You don't want to break that trust.
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28: 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We won't let them down. So tune in McKenna, Gambino, and Wang for traffic and weather updates on the sevens for your commute. 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
3: 866-90-RED-EYE is the phone number. If you can't call in, you can text in 615-737-9986. It's almost like the text line, which we use for my morning show at WTN in Nashville, Tennessee. Dan Mann is here, by the way, filling in for Gary and Eric. It's almost like a completely different show is happening on the text line, as I sometimes will debate people there as well. And it's just, I try to have a lot of fun on the radio and in the text line. So if you, again, can't call in, 615-737-9986. President Trump is targeting birthright citizenship again. Listen, just days after the Supreme Court allowed birthright citizenship to continue, the president thinks that maybe he has found a new path to get back to the Supreme Court. But literally, he is asking now the Supreme Court to take a second look at this case. He based his request for SCOTUS to rehear the case after signs and billboards were seen going up along the U.S. border with Mexico. Listen to this. This is insanity. They're advertising that deliveries, as in babies, deliveries in America start at the low, low price of just $4,000. Now, this is all about birthright tourism. Donald Trump adding, billions of dollars will be illegally made by this scam, with citizenship going to anyone who will pay. The folks at Fox News heard all this, and they just absolutely freaked out.
4: You can pay $3,950 if you want to have birth naturally, make your child a U.S. citizen. Foreign born, C-section, $5,525. I spoke with Ken Paxton on this, and he showed me pictures where there are houses in Texas that look residential. Mm-hmm. So it could be your neighbor's house, and you go inside the house, and there are rows of bassinets where Chinese women are coming, giving birth to a child, then going back to the Chinese Communist Party, educating their child there, and they have U.S. citizenship, which could amount to more than a million new voters in this country.
3: Yeah, that is Kayleigh McEnany. Now, that was on Fox News, and she's clearly horrified, as I am, and as you should be, at the thought of rows and rows of bassinets of kids born in our country through birth tourism that can now go get educated in, say, China, come back here and vote, be eligible for government benefits, take advantage of America's generosity, and so forth. Now, none of this is a surprise. Not even the billboards are a surprise. These kinds of stories go back decades. I remember reading about these types of, baby birthing factories in California years ago, and it's happening now all across the country. You know, the first baby born in 2026 was Chinese here in America. That's right. You know how the media always does this, hey, the first baby born in this particular year, was first baby born in 2026 was Chinese, a product of birth tourism. Yep. People lost their ever loving minds, as they should. The New York Post in 2012. Listen to these numbers. In 2012, 36,000 foreign-born women gave birth in the United States, then left. And I can only imagine what it is now. And it's only going to get even worse, because it's been all over the world broadcast that the United States Supreme Court decided that birthright tourism and birthright citizenship can continue. So there's going to be a massive surge. Chinese officials estimate that the number is a staggering 50,000 of their own citizens per year are born here in America. Scholars who have studied the subject in depth, like Australia-based professor Salvatore Babonis, put the figure even higher, perhaps twice that. Guy says we could have up to 100,000 Chinese babies being born as U.S. citizens every single year. He writes, birth tourism may result

0: in millions of new elite Chinese Americans. Now, this has been going on for a long time. Chinese birth tourism in the United States has been practiced for decades, but it has especially flourished in the past 15 years. So if you do the math, and I didn't, it was part of the story, that means that at least 750,000 and possibly as many as 1.5 million Chinese who are also American citizens by virtue of being born here are now growing towards adulthood in China.
1: Over time.
2: Only a stupid nation would allow this to happen. They also have a website, havemybabyintexas.com.
0: Yeah, remember, these are billboards. I know I'm spewing a lot of words. Remember, these are billboards in Texas. I guess maybe it's not necessarily in Texas. It's actually south of the border. But they're advertising birth tourism in Mexico.
2: By the way, this big border advertisement right there is miles away from the border. So their audience are people that are crossing back and forth. And by the way, if you think it's just Mexicans, no, that's just a checkpoint right there. People are traveling from all across the world to come to Mexico to go pregnant. They could have their baby here in the state of Texas. And, you know, as a result of that, their kids are going to be American citizens.
0: Yep. I mean, yeah, obviously, again, it is horrifying. So the billboard says birth packages in South Texas. If you're going to have a natural childbirth, $3,950. If you've got a C-section, that is $5,500. And $25. And, you know, it is very blatant. And for a nation who has been dealing with this illegal immigration for so long, this is just an absolute slap in the face, isn't it? And they're coming across our southern border. They're coming from all over the place and they're coming across or they're just coming in here with a visa and having their babies. That is also something that is happening a lot.
1: Pictures of pools that these women can lounge by. You can buy like elite luxury birth tourism packages. It is crazy. And then Tommy Pigott at the State Department was telling me that they caught fraudulent documents coming from South Africa, North Africa. Yep. There have been more than 400 cases out of Europe in just 1 year alone. It is worldwide. And do you think the founders or the framers, I should say, of the 14th Amendment really intended for 2 billion women in the world to have access, right, to have a baby on our soil and boom, you're a citizen?
3: Do you think Democrats will be against this?
0: I will answer that. Of course, the Democrats will be against any effort to stop birthright citizenship. They would not be against these billboards advertising for people, not American citizens, to come into our country and start birthing a bunch of anchor babies. It's the only way that I can say it. Same concept, by the way, is open borders and their parole program as well. Of the Biden administration, let all of these people in and eventually you have new Democrat voters. I mean, that's the whole point. That's why the Democrats refuse to close the borders or enforce our immigration laws. And that's why Joe Biden had the parole program as well. By the way, the same parole program that allowed illegal aliens into our country. I did a whole segment on this yesterday where I think it was either yesterday or the day before here on Red Eye Radio, but it's like every single day, we are reminded of the consequences of Joe Biden's wide open borders, the gaslighting of the Biden administration when they said that the border was secure. And we talk about that Haitian truck driver who killed that state patrol officer in Pennsylvania. And I think the American people are really sick of it. And so Donald Trump, basically, the president is saying, please, Supreme Court, take another look. Now, the question is, can we actually do something about this from a legislative standpoint? Mike Johnson, of course, House Speaker, he's on it.
4: The 14th Amendment, the original intent was to enhance and really value citizenship, and it's been devalued because of birthright tourism, which is what we have now. It's a threat to the rule of law and national security. We do need to address it. We're looking at all angles. If there's some legislative fix, we'll advance that immediately. If it's a constitutional amendment, as you know, it takes a little more time. But we've got to address this. It really is a serious, serious issue.
0: Yeah, I don't remember earlier when I said that I don't believe or trust any politicians. I'm getting that way about a lot of pundits too. I don't think that they're really going to do anything about birth tourism. They've been talking about this for a long time. And so the president has now highlighted and commented on these. And so now the question is, will the Supreme Court take it up again? This does happen rarely, but it does happen, a rehearing. I'm no Supreme Court expert, but the Supreme Court granted rehearings in Roe versus Wade, Citizens United, and Brown versus the Board of Education. So we have seen instances where, yes, the Supreme Court has said, you know what, maybe we will take another look. The president, by the way, saying this, it was a miscarriage of justice, the 6-3 ruling on birthright citizenship. The president saying on Truth Social, American citizenship is not for sale. In fact, this is a crime, and therefore, the Supreme Court's ruling is wrong. He says, I will be asking for a rehearing by the United States Supreme Court immediately. So we'll see what happened. We'll see what happens, and hopefully hopefully Congress can do something. The Republicans in Congress can do something, but as I said earlier, we're simply not even able to get the Save America Act passed. I don't see that they're going to be able to do anything about birthright citizenship either. My name is Dan Mandis, 866-90-RED-EYE. I've got a lot more straight ahead.
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0: Red Eye Radio, 866-90-RED-EYE is the phone number, 866-907-3339. I don't mean to sound like a, you know, I make the joke on my local show in Nashville. I hate to sound like such a Danny Downer when it comes to Congress actually getting stuff done. But I think the skepticism that we all have, because I know that a lot of you folks understand the absolute dysfunction that we have, not only in Congress, but of course in Washington, D.C. And so when I say I really don't see the Republicans in the House or the Senate to be able to get anything done, I just don't see it happening. And I think the reason why I'm so cynical is because we have the majority in the House and we have the majority in the Senate. Obviously, we have the White House as well. And we haven't gotten done nearly as much as I would want to see get done. Now, is Donald Trump getting a lot of things done? Well, yeah, he is. He did a lot of executive orders. I don't have the exact number in front of me, but I would see a lot of those. I would like to see a lot of those executive orders made into law. Is it going to happen? Probably not. I mean, it was just, was it a week ago? I think it was like a week ago where there was about a dozen or so Republicans in the House of Representatives that literally shut down the House of Representatives. They were angry because the SAVE Act had not passed the Senate. And so they just decided, as we are heading into the midterm elections, hey, you know what? Let's go ahead and just put our dysfunction on full blast. And that is exactly what they did. And they shut down the House of Representatives, and Mike Johnson had to send everybody home. That wasn't the Democrats that did that. That was the Republicans. Even though the House of Representatives, they've passed the SAVE Act, what, three times now? Three or four times already? They can't get it passed in the Senate. And, you know, there's a lot of Republicans that are out there saying, oh, we have some in Nashville. Oh, the problem is the Democrats. That's why the Save America Act won't pass. Bull crap. It's the Republicans. It's the I call them the Rhino Four. You've got Lisa Murkowski. You got Mitch McConnell. You've got Susan Collins and Tom Tillis. Those are the four. They won't pass the Save America Act, and they also won't vote to eliminate the filibuster to get it passed. So that's what I mean when I say, you know what? I would love to see Congress take some sort of action against birthright tourism and birthright citizenship. But will it actually happen, something substantive to ensure that it doesn't keep happening? No, I don't. I don't know if there's ever going to be a time in my life where I'm not disappointed with my own party of the Republicans. It's just frustrating. And when you're a talk show host, and I know that Gary and Eric can relate to this, when you're a talk show host and you start going down the road of, you know, complaining about your own party, some people take offense to it. But, you know, the only way that things are going to get done is if you call out your own party, which is something, by and large, the Democrats refuse to do. Republicans do. Democrats don't. And now the Democrats have their own war going on with all of these socialists. I think of the two parties, though, I think the Democrats are far more of a train wreck than the Republicans. Got a lot more straight ahead. Red Eye Radio.

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8: From ABC News, I'm Dave Packer. U.S. Central Command says it completed a third round of strikes this week against Iran. 140 military targets, this in retaliation for Iran attacking another commercial vessel in the Strait of Hormuz. Iran made no commitment to stopping the attacks during talks with Oman Saturday. And on Saturday, U.S. Ambassador to Israel Mike Huckabee telling Fox News that Israeli intelligence tipped off the U.S. to a very specific plot to assassinate President Trump. As ABC Chief Global Affairs Correspondent Martha Raddatz tells us, that contradicts what the president said.
9: Trump has been considered a target since his first term, saying he was a top target for the Iranians.
10: I'm number one on the kill list for Iran.
9: When he took out the top Iranian IRGC commander in a drone strike, reports this week said Israel provided intelligence about a new plot against Trump, but the president is pushing back, telling the New York Post Israel came up with nothing. No, I've been number one for a long time.
8: We do know that President Trump took a different plane, one of the older Air Force ones, rather than the new one gifted by Qatar out of Anchorage this week. And Huckabee, the ambassador to Israel from the United States, Mike Huckabee, said he couldn't say whether this was the reason, but the Department of Justice subpoenaed New York Times reporters after they reported that sources said that there were security concerns about the new Air Force One plane. Life-threatening flash floods have inundated Missouri.
11: A state of emergency in Missouri. Rescue operations are expected to last several days.
12: We do even have people that are still stranded, but they're okay. The roads are washed away. We have a lot of damage.
11: Crawford County Sheriff's Office says one person has died. In the Northeast, heavy rains causing flash flooding in parts of New Jersey. People are being warned to stay off the flooded roadways. Leslie Lopez, ABC News, New York.
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11: In Oklahoma City,
17: so there is somebody inside?
18: Yeah, I hear.
11: Dramatic body camera video shows first responders rescuing a man from an overturned car in a creek. In Illinois, first responders wading through deep waters rescuing people by boat.
19: We just got to give it time to recede, and it is going down now.
11: In North Carolina, doorbell video capturing strong winds hammering Lumberton.
16: ABC's Leslie Lopez. A rainstorm hit portions of Philadelphia Saturday with high winds and rain, wind gusts up to 60 miles an hour. The storm caused damage to roof units, to 2 housing units. No reported injuries. And no bull. New Orleans knows how to celebrate the running of the bulls. They throw a big party with roller skates, sangria, beer, coffee, and no bulls. The 20th annual San Fermin in Nueva Orleans was held on Saturday, and instead of the very risky dash away from the horned animals down narrow streets, participants dressed in traditional white and red clothing while being chased through the streets by roller skaters acting as bulls. Co-founder Mickey Hanning got the idea after attending the real running in Papaloa.
20: It just makes a perfect match for our vibe here, and it's evident by the people who live here who come out every year and then people who come in from all over the world.
16: The event, which raises thousands of dollars every year for charity, has become a tradition in the Crescent City since 2007. Dave Packer, ABC News.
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1: 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Always appreciate the opportunity to guest host here on Red Eye Radio. Gary and Eric, they return Sunday night, Monday morning. You can find out more about me on the socials at Dan Mandis Show. I host a morning show in Nashville, Tennessee, Super Talk 99.7 WTN. And I have my text line open that I use for my local show. If you can't call in, text in 615-737-9986. So bombs away in Iran for second night in a row. President Donald Trump declaring the ceasefire between Iran and the United States over. And now we have indeed carried out a second night of bombing. I've got a lot of great audio from Trump. He was, you know, as you may know, we played some audio yesterday as well, last night. Donald Trump in NATO, and he's got a lot to say. He's continuing to claim that we have won the war in Iran. We'll go over that claim. There's a lot that the president and the administration does, they do have to be proud of regarding the war in Iran. But there's still a lot of unfinished business. That's the big thing that the president needs to continue to discuss, is the unfinished business. But first, what happened last night? The U.S. pounded targets that included missile and drone sites near the Strait of Hormuz, while Iran fired on Kuwait and Bahrain, which host U.S. military bases, according to a senior U.S. official. You know, every time I see these stories, you know, just talking, just between me and you, I keep wondering, why is it that Iran still has missile and drone sites that are to be blown up? I mean, how are any of these sites still standing? That's the thing that I continue to be shocked by. And I do understand that when they fire upon Kuwait and Bahrain and our military bases, we can see where those missile and drone sites are. And I do understand that. But I would think that we would have the intelligence, we would have the ability to be able to see where these are before they fire off those missiles and before they fire off those drones. And so I'm always just surprised with all of the military hardware that we have dropped on Iran, that they still have areas that are left to be bombed. But here we are. The U.S. struck 90 military targets to, quote, further degrade Iran's ability to attack commercial shipping and innocent civilian mariners in the Strait of Hormuz, U.S. Central Command said in a statement that noted the end of the latest strikes. The U.S. attacks were broader in scope than Tuesday's and included air defense systems, coastal surveillance assets, naval capabilities, and logistics infrastructure, according to CENTCOM. We also struck some bridges as well, so that's going to get a lot of people fired up. We'll talk about why later on in the program. One of the things that I've really enjoyed watching is Donald Trump on his Truth Social. He's now taken to posting videos and pictures of the United States bombing the living crap out of Iran. So if you go to his Truth Social and you just start scrolling down, you will see picture after picture and video after video of the bombings that have taken place over the last couple of days. Also, by the way, it is worth noting that we have taken out one of their head leaders there in the Islamic Revolutionary Guard as well. So that is also in the news. So again, accomplishing a lot militarily, there's still a lot that needs to get done. In a post on social media, Donald Trump describing Wednesday's strikes as retribution for the Iranian attacks on commercial vessels near the Strait of Hormuz earlier this week. The president wrapping it up saying, if it happens again, it'll get much worse. He was on Air Force One, and this comment is one of many making the rounds.
2: But we've already won militarily. They have very little left, and they want to make a deal so badly. They called a little while ago. They want to make a deal so badly. I just don't know if they're worthy of making a deal. I don't know that they're going to honor the deal. That's the problem. They're sort of crazy, to be honest with you. They're sort of crazy. They're a little bit out of control, but they want to make a deal. Badly.
1: So that is the president. A lot of background noise there, but basically the bottom line is the president saying that, yes, the Iranians do want to make a deal badly. You know, when he says these things, I'm just going to be honest with you, a little cynical at this point, actually a lot cynical at this point. You know, because you listen to Red Eye, you listen to talk radio, you know the drill, you know the pattern. The president says things, and then the Iranians will come back and say, we never said that, we don't feel that way, and they will, you know, basically say the opposite of what President Trump is saying, and they'll contradict him at every turn. So he does say the Iranians want to make a deal badly. They've had every opportunity to make a deal. They simply refuse to behave. That's what is happening. And so for the Iranians, if they wanted to make a deal, all they have to do is behave. And they simply refuse to do so. So, over the past 24 hours, Iran has been bombing our allies in Kuwait and Bahrain, as they do. As I said before, we do have some military installations in those countries. What did we do? We took out, again, some facilities around the Strait of Hormuz. We took out some bridges as well. I think that the president, he clearly wants to make a deal. I think that he's clearly tried diplomacy, and it just is not working with the Iranians. You just heard that audio bite where he said, I don't know if I can trust them. I don't know, the president said, if they are worthy of a deal. I like where the president's going. I like the fact that, because I've been saying for a long time, you cannot trust the Iranians. You cannot trust the Iranians as far as you can throw them. You really can't. I mean, we can debate all day long as to whether or not we should have begun this war in the first place. A lot of people will hear that statement that I just made, and they'll say, the Iranians started this war way back when they took the hostages. I totally get that. I do. But regardless as to whether Donald Trump started the war a few months ago or if Iran started this war way back in 1979, the bottom line is, here we are now. We are in this war, regardless as to when it started. We now have to finish it. And there's a lot of unfinished business, and the president is really getting pissed off, and I understand why. Because he wants this war to end. The American people want this war to end as well. The president says, you know, we think that we have a deal, and then Iran either comes out and says, we never agreed to that. They contradict him at every turn. And then Iran will, you know, talking about when the president says, I don't know if Iran is worthy of a deal. Well, we were in the middle of a memorandum of understanding. We were in the middle of good faith negotiations. We were negotiating in good faith. Were the Iranians? I don't know. You know what I do know? Is that Iran will do things like attack ships in the Strait of Hormuz when a ceasefire is supposed to be going on. And so I think the president is just done. I mean, that's the vibe that I'm getting from President Trump. Now, I do understand. A lot of you are listening right now, and I just said this is the vibe that the president is giving, that he is just done. But tomorrow, he may be out there praising Iran. You just never know what you're going to get. And I think sometimes that works to Donald Trump's advantage. I think sometimes that actually works against the president. But I think today, he's just incredibly frustrated, as we all are. The president, though, he was asked this question about why he is not able to end the war. This was earlier today.
3: The Iran war seems to be a strategic dead end for you. Why are you apparently unable to end the Iran war?
10: So I think we're doing just the opposite. The Iran war has been a tremendous military success. And, you know, I can only answer the question by saying they're not going to have a nuclear weapon. I think it's been, I was there for one reason that Iran cannot have a nuclear weapon. I call it, we denuclearize Iran, and that's happened. They will never have a nuclear weapon. That stuff is so far down under a mountain. It's a granite mountain that collapsed on top of it. Take months to get it out. I think it's a tremendous success, Iran.
1: So the president, and remember what I've been saying, and that is here all week when we talk about Iran. The president needs to find an off-ramp. That's what he needs to do. He needs to find an off-ramp in this war. He needs to find a victory, whether it is a true victory, whether it is spin, whatever. I think by and large, our country is over this. We want our gas prices back to where they were. I'm no big fan of Iran. I know that most people are not. But the president wants to find an off-ramp. He wants to be able to declare a victory on something, and he wants to be able to end this war. Now, he does have a number of different victories that he could talk about. I mean, he could talk about the killing of the Iranian regime two or three layers deep. He could talk about that. He could talk about destroying their ability to manufacture nuclear weapons, which they have been able to do that. We could talk about destroying their Navy and their Air Force. There's a number of ways that the president could claim success and could claim victory. The question is, will people see a difference between a military victory and a political victory? That's the big problem, because President Trump, as you know, spent a lot of time criticizing Obama's deal with Iran, the nuclear deal that Obama made with Iran. And so whatever deal he makes with the Iranians is got to be better than the deal that Obama struck. But it is going to be inherently different, whatever ultimately happens. I mean, friends, we may get to a point where no deal is actually negotiated. We may get to a point where the memorandum of understanding expires and no deal is made. And the only thing that we can do is continued military action to ensure that Iran does not interfere with the flow of oil through the Strait of Hormuz. That's the only thing we can do. Do that, and from a military standpoint, do everything we possibly can do to ensure that Iran does not have the ability to manufacture a nuclear weapon. Those are the two things now. Those are the two things that I would call unfinished business. Because I know that you've heard the same audio bites and you've seen the same video that I have over the past couple of months, where the president and the president's administration will say that our military action in Iran has been a tremendous success. And they'll talk about the bullet points. They'll talk about, you know, the Navy at the bottom of the sea, the Air Force that was destroyed. They'll talk about all of that. And those are successes. That is the military success. But from a political success, you can talk about Iran and the Islamic Revolutionary Guard still being in place. What control do they have over the Strait of Hormuz? Those are going to be the things that I believe the president will ultimately be judged on. And yeah, I do believe that this country is going to have a great debate and a great discussion about whether or not this war has been a tremendous success and what a victory actually means. Donald Trump has to convince America that the Islamic Revolutionary Guard's ability to just survive does not mean that they necessarily won. A lot of people will make the case that if they're still breathing and if they're still in charge, then they won. I'm not even sure the discussion is about nuclear weapons at this point. It really does seem to be about the Strait of Hormuz and Iran trying to control it and Iran trying to charge tolls to the ships that try to sail through it. But Donald Trump is tired of dealing with Iran. I think the rest of the world, certainly the Middle East, is also tired of dealing with Iran.
10: I don't know. I think they're a little loco. They're a little crazy.
1: Yeah, that is what President Trump said about Iran. Any government, I would say, that merrily kills so many of its citizens and just doesn't seem to care, they are crazy and they are nuts. But the president rattled off a lot of the military accomplishments of the war earlier today when he was at NATO, We'll talk about that and a whole lot more straight ahead. Phone number remains 866-90-RED-EYE, 866-907-3339. If you can't call in, text in 615-737-9986. Got a lot more straight ahead.
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13: Red Eye is the phone number, 866-907-3339.
14: I don't know. I think they're a little loco. They're a little crazy.
13: Yep, that is Donald Trump talking about the Iranians. And, you know, again, as I said at the end of the last segment, this is a country that just kills many of its citizens, and they just really don't seem to care about much of anything. The president in this particular press conference, he rattled off a lot of the military accomplishments of the war that I've already mentioned in the first segment of this radio broadcast. There have been many. Donald Trump spoke about their Navy and the Air Force being gone, the ability to make nuclear weapons gone as well. Then he spoke about Iran's wishes for Trump himself to be assassinated.
14: And you know what? I may be gone too, because I'm their number one target. It's out all over the place. I'm their number one because they're scum. That's the way they act. And that's the way they've done it for 47 years. But I'm doing what's right for the country. I'm doing really what's right for the world. They have to be stopped. And they've killed thousands, hundreds of thousands of people. They killed 52,000 protesters over the last 3 months. So when you say we're not doing well, I think we're doing phenomenally well.
13: So it just, you know, honestly, it's just a matter of how you gauge success. How do you gauge victory? Again, militarily, yeah. Man, we are getting in there and we are blowing stuff up. We have set them back big time. But we won't know who won this war for a while. Do you know the old saying, how it goes, you don't really judge a president's time in office until, you know, 100 years in the future? That's kind of how I feel about Iran, where it just kind of depends on what happens with Iran and what they decide to do. Think about this. Right now, they have the opportunity, the Iranians have the opportunity to make a deal, to make a deal to try to make their country's economy incredible. And the amazing thing is they just don't care. They value things that the rest of the world doesn't value. They value death. They value the ability to kill innocent people. That's what Iran values. The rest of the world just doesn't agree with that, and trying to make these folks into less barbaric has proven to be difficult, to say the least.
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0: ago, 75%. I have no idea how many people have voted. All of four votes. Thank you. So 75% of those four votes say that President Trump gets an A. 0% gave him a B. Now you've got 20% giving him a C and 20% giving the president an F. So, you know, that's going to be up for the next 23, 24 hours or so. And we'll talk about what the final results will be tomorrow night. And I'll keep you updated on what people are saying. I think a lot of folks, again, not to belabor the point, but it just depends on how you define victory. Let's see here. I'm sorry, I've got a phone call. Phone call says 866-907-3339, 866-90-RED-EYE. Jane is in Oregon on Red Eye Radio. Hey, Jane, how are you?
1: I'm tired, I think. But
0: you
1: I'm
0: and me both.
1: My comment is that, you know, everybody's talking about Iran in the last 47 years, but you know, if you think about it, do you remember the movie 300, where it was Iran? You know, Sparta and Athens had been scrapping back and forth for some time. But here comes Iran, who had no borders with them, comes over the water, and he traps, there were 300 warriors trying to protect Sparta.
0: Okay.
1: And he wiped them all out by skullduggery. Iran coming over for what reason? You know, they weren't his neighbors or anything like that.
0: Well, the reality is, Jane, whether we're talking about, 2000 years or 47 years, the Middle East has always been a train wreck. And I think part of what's going on currently is you've got a lot of nations in the Middle East that just hate Iran for a number of different reasons. And clearly we have our reasons, and many of them, for hating Iran as well. So whether we're talking about, 2000 years ago or, 47 years ago or yesterday, we've got plenty of reasons why we don't like Iran. Now, let me ask you this, though, real quick, Jane. If you could give Donald Trump, just since it's on my mind and I put the poll up, if you could give Donald Trump a grade for this war, what would you give him?
1: I like Trump. He's just amazing as far as I'm concerned. Somebody was walking with him one time and said, we could get killed out here. He says, got to go sometime.
0: And I think President Trump,
1: so whatever he does is fine with me. I figure he knows what he's doing. He seems to have a second sight or something.
0: Would you give him an A, a B, a C, or an A? Well, I know you wouldn't give him an F. Would you give him an A?
1: A, I'll give him A.
0: Okay, and I appreciate the call very much, Jane. And one of the things that Jane said is she seemed sort of apprehensive, like she didn't want to actually, give him a grade at all. She said, I like President Trump. Here's the thing. I like President Trump, too. I like him a lot. And I think that he's got tremendous ideas. I think that he has done a lot of really good things in his first term and now in his second term. I think that, unfortunately, with the Iranian situation, we have gotten ourselves, and the president has gotten himself into a situation where he's dealing with a nation that is just not willing to play along. They're not willing to negotiate. Donald Trump, the art of the deal. Well, it's hard to come up with a great deal for everyone if one side of the negotiation, they're not negotiating in good faith. And that is what is happening with Iran. They're simply not negotiating in good faith. And so for the president, I mean, clearly he is frustrated. We're all frustrated. If you are a conservative, you understand that the midterm elections are coming. And if gas prices are going to go back up, it's funny, in my my morning show in Nashville, Tennessee, I opened the show kind of, joking a little bit. It's like the Iranians knew that my favorite gas station gas was at, $3.09. And now more than likely it's going to go back up again. And it is frustrating. Am I worried about the midterm elections? I'm absolutely worried about the midterm elections. Am I worried about the overall state of the Middle East? Yes, I am very worried about the overall state of the Middle East. We'll have to see ultimately where this whole thing goes. One of my favorite

0: commentators is Scott Jennings over on CNN.
1: Yeah, I don't agree that this conflict has somehow hardened Iran even further. I think they were already as adversarial to the United States as they could be. They've been adversarial to us for 47 years. And it was this president that decided to try to do something about it. He also tried to give diplomacy a chance. I concur that, you know, there was always a high percentage chance the Iranians were never going to come to the table here in a meaningful way in good faith.
0: And that's and I'll let him finish here in a second. But when we got into this deal with Iran, when we got into this war in Iran, that's one of the first things I said. I said, okay, I get what the president's trying to do. I appreciate that they can't have a nuclear weapon. I got all of it. But my biggest concern, and I hate to say it because I'm not one of those guys that, you know, runs around saying, you know, I was right, I was right, I was right. That's not my deal. But I will tell you that all of my concerns have ended up really coming to fruition. Guy called up earlier, Tom from Illinois. He couldn't hold on. But one of the things that he wanted to say was, who are we negotiating with? And it's a great point. Because in Iran, remember, and I know that Gary and Eric talk about this all the time, but remember in Iran, you've got a couple of different levels of government, if you will. You've got the Islamic Revolutionary Guard. They're the ones that ultimately they're the military apparatus of the government. And, you know, their job really is to keep the order. And also they're the ones that are calling the shots because they're the ones with the guns. And so they have a lot of responsibilities within Iran. They're the ones that have gone to the streets and killed a lot of those protesters, right? So they're the ones that we should be negotiating with. But we've been negotiating with the other arm of the government in Iran. The just, you know, sort of, I don't know what you would call them, but the government that really doesn't matter all that much. They're the ones that we're actually talking to. And until we start actually talking to directly the Islamic Revolutionary Guard and whoever they are, I think we're going to be stuck in this position. And by the way, very rarely are we actually speaking to the people that matter in Iran. We're actually speaking to Qatar. We're speaking to nations that are participating in the negotiations, but they're not necessarily, you know, involved militarily, except Iran is bombing them every time that they get upset. And every time we try to do something, they will bomb our allies in the Middle East. Kuwait is another one. You've got Oman, you've got Qatar. Pakistan has been involved as well in the negotiations. But the question is, who should we be negotiating with? That's the major issue. You've got who are we negotiating with? And I just told you, we've got the arm of the Iranian government that doesn't really seem to have any teeth. Then we've got Oman and Qatar and Pakistan. We are negotiating with them as well as mediators, but who should we be negotiating with? And again, that's the Islamic Revolutionary Guard. So there's a lot of questions that still need to be answered. We'll have to see ultimately where this all goes. 866-90-RED-EYE is the phone number, 866-907-3339. You can text in if you can't call in, 615-737-9986. 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
0: 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If you find me on X, I've got a poll up there tonight. Grade President Trump's war efforts in Iran, A, B, C, or F. About 65% of you are giving the president an A, 5.9% a B. You've got 17.6% giving President Trump a C, and an F, 11.8%. Somebody on the text line that I use at 615-737-9986 commenting on the fact that there were some of you that gave the president an F. Somebody said, well, that proves that there are some people who listen to Red Eye Radio who have Trump derangement syndrome. I would disagree. I mean, I just told you in the previous segment that I like President Trump a lot, and I think that he's done a lot of really good things, and he's got some really good ideas. That doesn't mean, though, that I'm not going to criticize him when I believe that he is off base on something, and I have done that many times. But I promise you, friends, I'm the last guy that you can accuse of having Trump derangement syndrome just because I have a problem with some of the things that he has done. Let's say hello to this is Dave in Pennsylvania on Red Eye Radio. Dave, thanks for calling in.
10: Yeah, I think we should just go in and finish the job. I think we got him on the ropes. I think it's like when you've got a fighter on the ropes in the ring, you go for it. Now, they're attacking Bahrain, the UAE, yep. Kuwait. Why can't we furnish these people with, systems by which they can defend themselves and offensive systems, which when they can fight back? And why can't we just go, I don't mean the Iranian people, but against the IRCG, the regime, governmental buildings, oil refineries, bridges, things of that nature. I mean, you've got them on the ropes. Let's finish them off.
0: So what I would say, and Dave, I appreciate the call there, because I'm right there with you, right? Like, from an emotional standpoint, you're absolutely right. I want to see some bombs dropped, and that is what's happening. Part of the problem is that Iran has an endless supply of drones. And relatively speaking, drones are really cheap, and it costs a lot of money to be able to knock them down from a military standpoint. So that's number one, is they do have a lot of drones. And number two, you probably got China and Russia helping Iran, you know, sort of off to the side, if you will. And so Iran is going to have plenty of ammunition from a drone standpoint. That's number one. So as easy as it is to drop a bunch of bombs, it's a lot harder to fend off all of those drones. So that's number one. Number two, we are trying to reverse, and we have reversed some of the things that were in the memorandum of understanding that allowed Iran to sell oil on the open market. They now, again, are no longer allowed to do that, thereby nuking their economy, which is something we really do need to do. Number three, a lot of people are saying we need to take Karg Island. That is something that would be an incredible escalation, but I believe that it is something that we do need to do. Let's see here. This is Rich in Pennsylvania. Real quick on Red Eye Radio. Rich, thanks for calling in. Go ahead.
18: Well, hi. I'm from Oregon. I'm with you. I like Trump a lot, and he's done a lot of great things. And when he first started the Iran thing, I gave him an A. But, when he says that we've defeated them militarily, he's blowing smoke up our butts, because if that was the case, they wouldn't be able to close the Strait of Hormuz. I mean, just be honest, and like your last caller said, just get the job done. I mean, it's almost like
0: gaslighting.
18: He's clueless, you know.
0: Yeah. Well,
18: if he ever thought Iran was ever going to be bargaining good faith, then he's naive. I mean,
0: yeah. All right, hey, Rich, I appreciate the call. Running out of time here. I'll say a couple of things real quick as we wrap up this hour. Number one, you're right, because you don't negotiate with terrorists. And as I said previous in this hour, I never had faith that Iran would negotiate in good faith. That's number one. Number two, their ability to close the Strait of Hormuz, that is a really difficult and tedious, frankly, conversation, because there's a lot of ways that the Iranians can close the Strait of Hormuz. I just talked about the drones, and there's some other ways as well. The problem is that the ships that go through the Strait of Hormuz, they can't get insurance. That's a bigger issue because of Iran.
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28: From ABC News, I'm Brian Clark. Senator Lindsey Graham, one of the most prominent Republicans in the Senate, has died days after his 71st birthday. ABC's Jim Ryan has more.
29: Now comes word that Graham, first elected to the Senate in 2003, has died after what his office calls a brief and sudden illness. Graham was a sharp critic of President Trump when both were running for the Republican nomination in 2016, but would later become one of Trump's staunchest defenders. Lindsey Graham, dead at 71. Jim Ryan, ABC News.
28: On social media, President Trump called Graham one of the greatest people and senators I have ever known. The senator had just completed his 10th trip to Ukraine since Russia's invasion. He met there with President Volodymyr Zelensky, says ABC's Shannon Kingston in Washington.
1: In a video posted by Zelensky the day before Graham's death, the senator appears healthy, asking Zelensky about his recent meeting with President Trump on the sidelines of the NATO summit. Graham also said in a joint statement with a bipartisan group of senators on Friday that he was looking forward to advancing Russian sanctions legislation.
28: Senator Lindsey Graham has died at 71. Elsewhere, tensions in the Middle East once again escalating after President Trump had said the fragile ceasefire had collapsed and a new round of technical talks on Saturday was not successful, says ABC's Selena Wang.
3: And Iran's foreign minister met with his Omani counterpart, Oman acting as the intermediary for the U.S. Now, American officials had expected that Iran would publicly commit to stop attacking ships going through the Strait of Hormuz after those talks. No such commitment.
28: Tens of millions could experience severe heat this week. Today in the Rocky Mountains, says ABC meteorologist Leslie Lopez.
4: Tracking that heat off to the west, 111 degrees is the record to beat in Billings, Montana. That would be an all-time hot day, record-breaking day for the area. In addition to that, we could see daily records broken in Salt Lake City.
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28: There was a vigil in Houston Saturday for Lorenzo Salgado Arujo. The 52-year-old was shot and killed by an ICE agent Tuesday morning. At the vigil, Democratic Congressman Christian Menefee spoke.
7: We are not at war. Lorenzo Salgado Arujo was not a casualty. He is a human being who was murdered by our government.
28: Homeland Security says the shooting's under investigation, claiming that while Arujo was not their target, he did not follow agent commands and say he tried to use his vehicle to strike agents. A Legionnaires' disease outbreak in New York City is being traced to one neighborhood, says ABC's Andrew Dimbert.
8: A public health investigation now underway.
9: Clean, drain, and disinfect those towers.
8: After officials say 54 people have been diagnosed, with 18 still hospitalized. No deaths have been reported. Health officials say the outbreak is centered in Manhattan's Upper East Side. The city ordering 31 buildings there whose cooling towers initially tested positive for the Legionella bacteria to immediately clean and disinfect those towers. Among them, the famed Guggenheim Museum. In a statement, the museum says the city determined that the Guggenheim had already finished cleaning its cooling towers and that this poses no risk to anyone inside the building.
28: CDC says about 1 in 10 people who get Legionnaires die of complications. The World Cup Final Four set. England beat Norway 2-1 in extra time. Argentina beat Switzerland 3-1 in extra time. They'll play Wednesday, while France and Spain meet in a Tuesday semifinal. Brian Clark, ABC News.
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10: 866-90-RED-EYE is the phone number, 866-907-3339. You can find out more about me on the socials at Dan Mandis Show. And I do have a poll up on my X feed right now, again, at Dan Mandis Show. Grade President Trump's war in Iran. And I've got A, B, C, or F. And by far, a lot of people still saying that Donald Trump deserves an A. But the more that people are voting, the more the numbers do change. So I'll keep you updated on how those numbers do continue to change. Can I say this, though? I think it is awfully rich for people across the country in the media, the Democrats as well, who are saying that Donald Trump is losing it. This is the headline. This is the headline from the Daily Mail. Donald Trump makes two astonishing verbal gaffes at NATO, sparking wild dementia allegations. Now, I don't know if you've heard what the president has done or did, but I'm going to play for you these, then I'm going to get to your calls. But he did have a couple of verbal gaffes. Now, I don't believe these are any big deal, but this is gaffe number one, where he referred to the Islamic Republic of Japan.
12: We have an aircraft carrier, which is one of the most beautiful in the world. It's one of the biggest, the Abraham Lincoln. And 2 months ago, we had 100, I told this story yesterday, we had 111 missiles shot by the Islamic Republic of Japan.
10: So, clearly, the Islamic Republic of Japan is not launching missiles.
12: They were shot at the aircraft carrier over a period of about 1 hour. 111 missiles going to a very expensive ship, and every one of those missiles was knocked down.
10: Now, the funny thing is, it's not funny. I'm letting it play a little bit more just to see if he corrected himself. Because, you know, and I speak for a living, right? I speak on the radio for a living. I do podcasts. I do interviews. I'm interviewed all the time. And mistakes do happen. But for the people on the left who obviously ignored the problems that Joe Biden was having in real time, as people like me and Gary and Eric were all screaming that Joe Biden has a problem. And everybody ignored it, gaslighting the American people. Now, though, all of a sudden, people seem to know what early onset of dementia is. You know, if you think about it, and by the way, here's the other one that President Trump did real quick, where he confused President Zelensky with Putin. Listen.
12: You have a question for President Putin, please?
10: So he's got to his right, he's got Vladimir Zelensky. And so he confused Vladimir Zelensky with Vladimir Putin. Do you know how many people have made that mistake?
12: You have a question for President Putin, please? What would you like to ask him? Because I'm going to ask him that question.
10: So Trump, you know, he laughed it off. He realized pretty much immediately, oh, I shanked it. Shanked it. This is Zelensky, not Putin. He's been doing a lot of flying. So I looked up just for, you know, craps and giggles. I did look up the early onset of dementia to see if Trump fit any of those any of those, you know, signs or symptoms. Did I see anything in Donald Trump? Not one. I mean, the president is able to handle multiple tasks at a time. He is able to give interviews and speak to the media for hours at a time. They talk about how, and I, when I say early onset of dementia, I mean, the man is, how old is Trump? What is he like, 70-something? Let's see here. Guys in the studio, Ron, how old is Donald Trump? Donald Trump is 81 years old. He is not showing signs of dementia, and clearly everybody knew that Joe Biden did. So if you want to compare, and contrast Donald Trump and Joe Biden, we certainly can. These are, you know, very innocent mistakes that people make. I've told the story to my local audience in Nashville, Tennessee. My mom, she died at the age of 82, and my mom, she passed away, but she thought for years, my mother thought that she had early onset of dementia. Now she didn't, but she swore that she did. Do you know why? Because she always got confused with names. I remember when I was probably 12, 13, 14 years old. My mom was in her probably, I think, 50s at that time. I can't do math on the radio. But she would say, you know, my brother's name is Mike. We had a dog named Tigger. So she would, you know, if she's talking to me, she would say, Michael, Tigger. No, I mean, Danny, right? She would just, she would go through like 15 different names before she could get, you know, to the right name. But she died in her early 80s, and she was absolutely sharp as a tack. And I don't mean Joe Biden sharp as a tack. I mean, she really was sharp as a tack. So, you know, some people, they have problems with, you know, names or that kind of a thing. It doesn't mean that they've got, you know, Alzheimer's or dementia or anything. It just means that they've got a little quirk in the brain, and they're not able to remember people's names for whatever reason. But for Donald Trump, I mean, it is clear that he is in full command of everything that's going on in his mind. And again, if that's what you want to try to hang on Donald Trump, you know, some sort of Alzheimer's or dementia, if you've watched the man in a press conference, if you've watched him, you know, go through one, two or three pressers a day where he's got, you know, 70 questions being hurled at him in one time, he is able to handle all of them. So I just, you know, I don't want to belabor the point, but I think if you have President Trump, and he is clearly showing a full command of his faculties because he's got a full command of the issues, yet he says something as, you know, innocuous is confusing Vladimir Putin and Vladimir Zelensky. It's like, give it a rest. The phone number is 866-90-RED-EYE, 866-907-3339. And let me say hello to, this is Stephen in Alabama on Red Eye Radio. Hey, Stephen.
13: Hi, Dan. Real briefly on this this idea that he's got early onset dementia, I think it's fatigue more than anything.
10: Yeah, that's a great point.
13: He works too much.
10: Mm-hmm.
13: But the next point, let me just, I know your time is limited, but on this Iran conflict, okay, I served over 35 years in the U.S. military as a commissioned officer, U.S. Army. And I've also worked as a senior principal engineer for the Department of Defense Threat Reduction Agency in the Nuclear Technologies Division. That's where I worked as a contractor. Iran cannot be negotiated with. The analogy I make with it is when you hire an exterminator because you have cockroaches in your house, you don't negotiate and say, well, let's just kill half of them. No, you have to wipe them out. That's the nature of Iran. In 1979, I was at Fort Benning, Georgia, as a brand new second lieutenant. I became a colonel later in my career. And I've said since that date in 1979, I told all the other candidates that I was in officer candidate school with as an E5 at that time, that one day we're going to have to deal with Iran, and it's going to be difficult, and we're going to have to wipe them out. You cannot negotiate with these people. They cannot be trusted. They lie by design. And that's all I want to say about that, Dan.
10: Yeah, they lie and they obfuscate. And, you know, I think that Donald Trump, I think he had to have known that he was going to this is what he was going to be faced with, is the lying, the obfuscation. I mean, remember, they lie about everything. If there's one thing that I've noticed with every Iranian expert that I've interviewed, they all do say the same thing, which is they are indeed famous for lying. By the way, I stand corrected. Donald Trump, 80 years old, not just turning 82. Let's see here. Danny is in Missouri on Red Eye Radio. Danny, go ahead.
15: I want to tell you that I know that you filled in for multiple hosts, and what's really odd, and I hope I'm not shooting you in the foot, but I think you do a better job than some of the guys you fill in.
10: Well, I appreciate that. I'm always appreciative of the opportunity. One of the things, they've screened the call. One of the things that I see that you're saying you're going to say is Donald Trump underestimated the Iranian fanaticism. I find that interesting because Donald Trump, and I'll let you state it how you want, but I think that Donald Trump, Iran has been on his radar for a long time. You've actually brought up a really good point, and one that I've thought about for a long time, because for someone who has been so educated on Iran, and he's been talking about that for a long time, I don't know if he underestimated their fanaticism or if he just underestimated or maybe overestimated his own ability to deal with that. But go ahead.
15: Well, I think, you were talking about a grade. And at first I thought, well, B minus. And then really I've kind of thought about it while I was on hold. But I think it's more like an A minus, because he really, what he's doing is something that nobody, no president has done in 47 years. Now, when Reagan, and I think they were kind of afraid of Reagan, which is why they let the hostages go on January 20th.
10: Yeah.
15: When he got inaugurated. But he didn't follow through. But at the same time, he was also dealing with the aftermath of Jimmy Carter's, terrible economy.
10: Yeah.
15: So
10: yeah.
15: I kind of get that. But the weird thing is, I also think that he kind of thought that, it was going to be kind of like Venezuela. And you're dealing with a different animal. But
10: absolutely. You bring up a great point, Danny, because this came right on the heels of Venezuela, which I'm not going to say it was easy, because the Venezuelan military operation was brilliant by all standards. I do think that maybe President Trump is guilty of maybe either overestimating our own ability to drive out the Islamic Revolutionary Guard, or maybe he did underestimate their ability to stay in power. But either way, Danny, I appreciate the call and the fine words as well. Tammy is in Tennessee, probably listening to Super Talk 99.7, where I host a morning show there. Tammy, thanks for holding on. Go ahead.
16: Oh, thank you. I know you talk all the time, Dan, but thanks for taking my call. I'm a little nervous because I don't think I've ever called in, but as I was watching the news tonight, as I usually do, when he talks about decimating the Air Force and the Navy and blah, blah, blah, probably we could stop this war in 2 weeks of something that I've never heard anybody mention. This religious theocracy that is so brutal, that wants to basically kill everything on the planet so they can meet Allah, they can have their 72 virgins. Mm-hmm. Why has nobody whispered in Donald Trump's ear or started a rumor that every Marine or military bullet, every drone, every missile has pig DNA or blood in it?
10: Uh-huh. Well, I don't know if that I understand and appreciate the spirit of that comment. I think at the end of the day, if they're going to be on the receiving end of a missile, I don't think it matters to them if they got if there's a pig pork blood or whatever on it. I think that at the end of the day, whether it contains that or not, we need to be dropping more. And I think that you're right. And people are commenting, by the way, on the poll that I put up, Gray, Donald Trump, A, B, C, or an F. I think people are saying exactly that, too, which is, let's start going after the airports. Let's start going after the bridges. There's some people, and Tammy, I appreciate the call. There's some people that say that, well, if the president does that, if he goes after, you know, this infrastructure that is used by civilians, that is a war crime. That is something that the left has been saying a lot. It's actually not. I mean, leftists, just please stop it, because it is easily provable. It is easily verified that the Iranian military, they also use the bridges and the airports and so forth, thereby making them legitimate targets. 866-90-RED-EYE is the phone number. All right, coming up, a couple more of your calls. Thank you for all the calls. I love it. A couple more of your calls. Also, the latest on Graham Plattner. If you don't know, he is now dropped out of the Senate race in Maine. What he had to say, my jaw hit the table. Details straight ahead right here on Red Eye Radio.
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18: How did last week's hot temperatures east of the Rockies impact USDA's latest pasture and rangeland conditions report? According to meteorologist Brad Rippey,
19: we did see a 1-point increase in the very poor-to-poor ratings for pastures nationally, now 36%, up from 35% a week ago. The good-to-excellent rating dropping a point from 34% last week to 33% good-to-excellent nationally this week.
18: Even with the slight condition deterioration week over week, Rippey says some areas, no green pastures, including
19: the Midwest, 60% good to excellent or greater in every Midwestern state except Nebraska and the Dakotas. We've even seen enough improvement in the South, previous drought-affected areas, that we've seen pastures now rated greater than 60% good to excellent in states like Kentucky, Louisiana, and Alabama.
18: However, one-third of the nation records significantly very poor-to-poor pasture and rangeland conditions for the period ending July 5th. I'm Rod Bain reporting for the U.S. Department of Agriculture in Washington, D.C.
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10: 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Ken is in Michigan listening to the great WJR. Ken, thanks for calling in. Go ahead.
25: Yes, up until yesterday, I believe I would have given him an F. I believe he had sincere intentions of egging it diplomatically with negotiations. I think he underestimated the tenacity of the Iranians. They're very manipulative. They know we have the midterms coming up, and they have basically, through the negotiations, blindsided him, wasted 2 months, and now after they're attacking the ships, I think Trump is going to finally finish him off, and I'm going to wind up giving him an A.
10: So Ken, I want to make sure I got it. So diplomacy, and I'm not judging, diplomacy was an F. Dropping more bombs is an A.
25: Diplomacy with them. They don't negotiate.
10: Now you're right. Okay, Ken, you're thanks for the call. Ken, you're absolutely right. Ken, you're on the right track. But the thing is, you're on the right track because Donald Trump has said many times before he entered into this negotiation that you cannot trust Iran. So he went in there. I mean, he's on record is saying that the Iranians, they lie, they cheat, they steal, they fund terrorism, etc. So he went into this eyes wide open, knowing exactly what he was getting into. I give him an A because he tried diplomacy. He proved to the rest of the world that diplomacy matters. Now, clearly, he gave Iran enough rope, if you want to use this analogy, hang themselves, because it is clear they are not interested in negotiating any kind of a peace deal. Now, he's really given himself the permission to start dropping bombs. And I think that, hopefully, as you say, Ken, will finish the job. And thanks for your call.
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0: very serious allegations, and I just want to make it clear, this is all false. The things that have been claimed did not happen. It's not real. It has placed an immense amount of weight on me as I think about what needs to happen now.
1: Well, and by the way, throughout this 7-minute-plus video, he was fighting back tears. And, you know, he does say that all the allegations are false, but the problem is that the allegations, the accusations, have all been very consistent. I mean, you've got a Nazi tattoo, the accusations of aggressive and intimidating behavior, the nasty behavior on social media, the homophobic slurs and the anti-Semitic nonsense that he would spew. And remember, he had said that women who were raped had to look at their own behavior. Remember all of that. So then the accusation comes from an ex-girlfriend who said that he had raped her. It was just too much for the Democrat Party nationally and for the state of Maine. And so the Democrats, I believe, and I said this last night, the Democrats simply realized that they could not win with this guy. So now they orchestrated his ouster from the Senate race. And here's more from that video explaining for him what is next.
0: I just want you to think about like what you would do as a regular person in a position where a much larger world, large forces were working against you personally to accuse you of the worst thing that a person could do, and it was not remotely true. I learned about this through press inquiries with no time to truly respond, no time for investigations before a corporate media system and the political establishment got to act as judge, jury, and executioner.
1: So throughout this whole thing, and by the way, I will say that Grant Plattner does have some valid points. I mean, you're talking about a guy who, you know, he says, I only found out about this through a press inquiry. But, okay, he's denying these accusations. But the problem is, as I said, he is such a repulsive individual that, I mean, unfortunately, there's a lot of people that are unwilling to give him the benefit of the doubt. One of the other things that I noticed in this video is that he doesn't take any responsibility for anything that has happened to him. And I'll get to that part of the story coming up. But, you know, he does have valid points where the woman in question came out of nowhere and accused him at just the right time for maximum pressure for him to drop out. So I think the Democrat Party, I think they've been worried about his chances. And as I said, and as he said, the corporate machine that is the media and the Democrat Party working as one came after him. But he's dismissing all of the other accusations that have been made against him and how that very same media and that very same Democrat Party defended him. Now, the question is whether the accusations are true. Now, the statute of limitations is like 20 years in Maine. So his accuser, if he truly did commit rape, his accuser can file reports and see if he could be brought up on charges. It's 5 years after the fact. But, you know, before you feel too sorry for Grant Plattner, and I know most people don't, and I certainly don't, he did sign up for this. Grant Plattner knows politics. Grant Plattner knows that it is a rough and tumble, really nasty business. But he got into it anyway.
0: There is a reason that this is happening now. I only have until July 13th until I am officially the nominee. This was the last week to try to get me off of the ballot. It's not the false allegations, though, that have brought us to where we are. It's the fact that they are being used by the political establishment to put structural pressure on us. We live in a political system that is not built for normal people. It is a system that is built structurally to

0: Make sure that movements like ours cannot flourish.
1: Wow.
0: That if they begin to succeed, they can be crushed.
1: All right, so I would say to Graham Plattner, you know, stop talking. Because I think that he now is frankly sounding like a sore loser. I would remind him that it was the political establishment that brought him to where he was. They encouraged him to run. They loved him. They helped him. They donated to his campaign. But it's been his own social media posts and his own comments and his Nazi tattoo that started this whole thing to unravel. And they stood by him after every one of those social media posts and comments and the news about the tattoo. They stood by him every step of the way. And so this comment that the political establishment is built so that movements like his, or ours, as he said, cannot flourish, which is an absolute load of crap. Because he literally had the party leaders like Elizabeth Warren and Bernie Sanders endorsing him until his past came, too much of it came to light. And it got to a point where it was just ridiculous with the amount of accusations that were against him. And again, the accusations were unproven, but by the standards of the Democrats and the standards of the hashtag MeToo movement, the victim, the woman, is always to be believed. That's a Democrat thing. So then that is exactly why they finally said, no more. Enough. We simply cannot do this any longer. And so the political establishment, giveth and it took away. It was only after the accusations of rape happened that he was unable to continue. You know, his platform of socialism, anti-Israel, anti-Semitism, and open borders is what those three socialists from New York ran on. And they won. And I believe that Graham Plattner, if he wasn't such an incredible dirtbag, he may have won in Maine. So I would say it's not the platform, dude. It's you. And so then he goes on to blame the party for his ouster, taking zero responsibility for his fall from grace.
0: Those in power who have the ability to do so are using these allegations as an excuse to take away all of the things that we need to run a campaign. We are going to lose our ability to fundraise. We are going to lose our ability to access voter data. We are going to lose all of the things that any campaign needs on the basic level simply to function. Larger organizations, the national level party, the bigger donor networks, they have all committed to spending no money in this race if I'm in it.
1: Well, again, you knew that politics was a dirty business. And by the way, the fact that all of those people that I just mentioned, Elizabeth Warren and Bernie Sanders and a lot of these other party elite on the Democrat side, the fact that they stood by you despite the earlier accusations from a Republican, so nobody cared on the left, of sexual assault, or all of the really bizarre social media postings and the things that you've said, the fact that they stood by you when all of that came to light and the Nazi tattoo proves that politics is a dirty business. And so now at this point, as we wrap this up, Graham Plattner is close to tears as he talks about how his campaign is done.
0: We believe that for the movement to continue, it can't be made. And for that reason, we are suspending campaign operations. This is incredibly difficult because I know that some will think it's an admission of guilt, and it most certainly is not. We're not doing it because of the allegations. We're doing it because of the structures that are being taken away from us by those in power.
1: So there you have it. Now the big question is, what is next for the Democrat Party? The Democrats can choose who they want to run against Susan Collins. This is from Fox News. Plattner's exit from the race comes 5 days before a crucial deadline, which, if he had missed it, would have prevented Maine Democrats from replacing him with a new nominee on the general election ballot. A lot of people were saying that Plattner actually was handcuffing the Democrat Party in Maine. They say the suspension of his campaign took place 1 month after Plattner won a landslide victory in Maine's June 9th Democratic Senate primary, but just 2 days after the explosive report on Monday afternoon contained an allegation of rape from a woman he had previously dated. Now, a lot of people are saying what I said last night, which is vast majority of the stuff that is out there, the 156,000 people that voted for him in the primary, they already knew dude was a toxic dirtbag, and they voted for him anyway. So did the party in Maine, the Democrat Party in Maine, did they do the right thing by ultimately canceling out the vote of the 156,000 people that voted for him? They forced him out. They forced him out. Now they're just going to place somebody else in there. We'll have to see what happens. We'll return next on Red Eye Radio.
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11: For decades, the prevailing wisdom for someone who's had a heart attack has been to put them on beta blockers for the rest of their life. But new research suggests that might not be necessary, and that the benefits of these medications probably taper off after a year or two. On the whole, and for the average person, beta blockers are very safe and very effective. But, as with any medication, they can come with a cost. A financial one, and also potential side effects. We're talking about things like fatigue, dizziness, dry mouth, dry eyes. I want to be clear when I say that you absolutely should talk to your doctor before starting or stopping any medication. Point is, if you're years out from a heart attack and you're in otherwise good health, you might want to ask your doctor about discontinuing beta blockers. You'll want to, of course, keep up a healthy lifestyle, diet, exercise, and sleep. I'm Dr. Sanjay Gupta, helping you live a better life.
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1: 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Go ahead.
17: Thank you. This thing with the rant, I think it's going to have to be settled kind of like the way we had to settle things with the Empire of Japan.
1: Because you want to nuke Iran?
17: Well, not really. I don't really. But they're not going to give up. Does anybody understand that?
1: Okay, hey Bob, let me ask you a question because I am absolutely not for nuking Iran, but I totally understand why you say that. Nuke Iran and kill, you know, thousands of innocent civilians or American boots on the ground. Which would you rather?
17: No, I would rather see that happen because, let's face it, they go out and they kill their own people every day of the week. So, I mean, yeah. I know it's crazy, but that's the last victory we had, and that's the last time that, you know, we put a stop to this kind of nonsense.
1: All right, Bob, thank you very much for the call. I appreciate it. I'm not for nuking Iran. I totally get Bob's sentiment. I've got a lot more straight ahead. Do we still not know where Mitch McConnell is or what's going on with his health? Details straight ahead.
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19: From ABC News, I'm Brian Clark. Senator Lindsey Graham is dead at 71. The South Carolina Republican's office says he died after a brief and sudden illness. Emergency scanner audio of EMS being called for a report of a man in cardiac arrest Saturday night. Graham was first elected to the Senate in 2002. He turned 71 Friday while he was visiting Ukraine.
20: Thank you very much.
19: Video posted by Ukrainian President Volodymyr Zelensky. That was the 10th time Graham had met with the president, and he appeared healthy in the video. President Zelensky, in a statement, said Lindsey was a true defender of freedom and the values that make our world safer. ABC's Jim Ryan has more on Graham's relationship with President Trump.
21: Graham was a sharp critic of President Trump when both were running for the Republican nomination in 2016, but would later become one of Trump's staunchest defenders. Lindsey Graham, dead at 71.
19: On social media, President Trump called Graham a patriot and one of the greatest people and senators he had ever known. U.S. Central Command says the U.S. completed a third round of strikes on targets in Iran Saturday as the ceasefire continues to deteriorate. Talks in Oman, intended to bring about an end to the war, came to an end without any signs of a breakthrough, says ABC's Allison Kosick.
0: Tensions between the U.S. and Iran have been escalating, but President Trump gave the green light for a new round of talks with Iran. But U.S. officials tell ABC News U.S. representatives were not present for this latest round of negotiations.
19: Parts of the West could see record high temperatures today. That's made fighting a nearly 3,000-acre fire in Los Angeles County a challenge. U.S. Forest Service spokesman John Miller said aircraft help.
3: So the firefighters, you also have the physical side of it, is the fact that it's, you know, pushing 100 degrees or more, and they're out there in that hot, dry conditions.
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19: The World Cup semifinals are set after extra time wins for Argentina and England. Those two countries will meet Wednesday in Atlanta. France and Spain will play their semifinal Tuesday in Dallas. People in Houston continue to demand justice for the Tuesday killing of a man ICE agents mistook as their target, says ABC's Jacqueline Lee.
24: ICE officials claim Salgado Araujo rammed a federal vehicle during an attempted arrest and ignored commands, and he was allegedly shot in self-defense.
25: Let the investigation play out. If the officers acted outside policy or illegally, they'll be held accountable.
24: But an attorney for two witnesses say this is not true.
26: They confirmed that at no point was there ever an ICE agent directly in front of the vehicle.
24: According to DHS officials, there were no body or dash cameras that captured the shooting.
19: Members of Congress are celebrating a bill aimed at making housing more affordable. It became law yesterday without President Trump's signature.
27: The president couldn't stop the bill.
28: If he had vetoed it, we would have been able to override that veto.
27: Congresswoman Maxine Waters, California Democrat, says the law aims to reduce homelessness.
28: We're not only going to create opportunities for affordable housing, we're going to make sure that public housing has the resources and began to fix up these houses.
27: Trump said he didn't sign the bill because Congress hasn't passed an unrelated elections bill that doesn't have enough votes in the Senate to pass.
19: That's ABC's Chuck Sievertson. I'm Brian Clark, ABC News.
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5: 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I host a morning show in Nashville, Tennessee, Super Talk 99.7 WTN. And I have my text line open that I use for my local show. 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So bombs away in Iran for second night in a row. President Donald Trump declaring the ceasefire between Iran and the United States over. And now we have indeed carried out a second night of bombing. I've got a lot of great audio from Trump. He was, you know, as you may know, we played some audio yesterday as well, last night. Donald Trump in NATO, and he's got a lot to say. He's continuing to claim that we have won the war in Iran. We'll go over that claim. There's a lot that the president and the administration does. They do have to be proud of regarding the war in Iran. But there's still a lot of unfinished business. That's the big thing that the president needs to continue to discuss, is the unfinished business. But first, what happened last night? The U.S. pounded targets that included missile and drone sites near the Strait of Hormuz, while Iran fired on Kuwait and Bahrain, which host U.S. military bases, according to a senior U.S. official. You know, every time I see these stories, you know, just talking, just between me and you, I keep wondering, why is it that Iran still has missile and drone sites that are to be blown up? I mean, how are any of these sites still standing? That's the thing that I continue to be shocked by. And I do understand that when they fire upon Kuwait and Bahrain and our military bases, we can see where those missile and drone sites are. And I do understand that. But I would think that we would have the intelligence, we would have the ability to be able to see where these are before they fire off those missiles and before they fire off those drones. And so I'm always just surprised with all of the military hardware that we have dropped on Iran, that they still have areas that are left to be bombed. But here we are. The U.S. struck 90 military targets to, quote, further degrade Iran's ability to attack commercial shipping and innocent civilian mariners in the Strait of Hormuz, U.S. Central Command said in a statement that noted the end of the latest strikes. The U.S. attacks were broader in scope than Tuesday's and included air defense systems, coastal surveillance assets, naval capabilities, and logistics infrastructure, according to CENTCOM. We also struck some bridges as well, so that's going to get a lot of people fired up. We'll talk about why later on in the program. One of the things that I've really enjoyed watching is Donald Trump on his Truth Social. He's now taken to posting videos and pictures of the United States bombing the living crap out of Iran. So if you go to his Truth Social and you just start scrolling down, you will see picture after picture and video after video of the bombings that have taken place over the last couple of days. Also, by the way, it is worth noting that we have taken out one of their head leaders there in the Islamic Revolutionary Guard as well. So that is also in the news. So again, accomplishing a lot militarily, there's still a lot that needs to get done. In a post on social media, Donald Trump describing Wednesday's strikes as retribution for the Iranian attacks on commercial vessels near the Strait of Hormuz earlier this week. The president wrapping it up saying, if it happens again, it'll get much worse. He was on Air Force One, and this comment is one of many making the rounds.
6: But we've already won militarily. They have very little
4: They have very little left, and they want to make a deal so badly. They called a little while ago. They want to make a deal so badly. I just don't know if they're worthy of making a deal. I don't know that they're going to honor the deal. That's the problem. It's sort of crazy, to be honest with you. They're sort of crazy. They're a little bit out of control, but they want to make a deal. Badly.
5: So that is the president. There's a lot of background noise there, but basically the bottom line is the president saying that, yes, the Iranians do want to make a deal badly. You know, when he says these things, I'm just going to be honest with you, a little cynical at this point, actually a lot cynical at this point. You know, because you listen to Red Eye, you listen to talk radio, you know the drill, you know the pattern. The president says things and then the Iranians will come back and say, we never said that. We don't feel that way. And they will, you know, basically say the opposite of what President Trump is saying, and they'll contradict him at every turn. So he does say the Iranians want to make a deal badly. They've had every opportunity to make a deal. They simply refuse to behave. That's what is happening. And so for the Iranians, if they wanted to make a deal, all they have to do is behave. And they simply refuse to do so. So over the past 24 hours, Iran has been bombing our allies in Kuwait and Bahrain as they do. As I said before, we do have some military installations in those countries. What did we do? We took out, again, some facilities around the Strait of Hormuz. We took out some bridges as well. I think that the president, he clearly wants to make a deal. I think that he's clearly tried diplomacy, and it just is not working with the Iranians. You just heard that audio bite where he said, I don't know if I can trust them. I don't know, the president said, if they are worthy of a deal. I like where the president's going. I like the fact that, because I've been saying for a long time, you cannot trust the Iranians. You cannot trust the Iranians as far as you can throw them. You really can't. I mean, we can debate all day long as to whether or not we should have begun this war in the first place. A lot of people will hear that statement that I just made, and they'll say, the Iranians started this war way back when they took the hostages. I totally get that. I do. But regardless as to whether Donald Trump started the war a few months ago or if Iran started this war way back in 1979, the bottom line is, here we are now. We are in this war, regardless as to when it started. We now have to finish it. And there's a lot of unfinished business, and the president is really getting pissed off, and I understand why. Because he wants this war to end. The American people want this war to end as well. The president says, you know, we think that we have a deal, and then Iran either comes out and says, we never agreed to that. They contradict him at every turn. And then Iran will, you know, talking about when the president says, I don't know if Iran is worthy of a deal. Well, we were in the middle of a memorandum of understanding. We were in the middle of good faith negotiations. We were negotiating in good faith. We're the Iranians. I don't know. You know what I do know? Is that Iran will do things like attack ships in the Strait of Hormuz when a ceasefire is supposed to be going on. And so I think the president is just done. I mean, that's the vibe that I'm getting from President Trump. Now, I do understand. A lot of you are listening right now, and I just said this is the vibe that the president is giving, that he is just done. But tomorrow, he may be out there praising Iran. You just never know what you're going to get. And I think sometimes that works to Donald Trump's advantage. I think sometimes that actually works against the president. But I think today, he's just incredibly frustrated, as we all are. The president, though, he was asked this question about why he is not able to end the war. This was earlier today.
6: The Iran war seems to be a strategic dead end for you. Why are you apparently unable to end the Iran war?
4: So I think we're doing just the opposite. The Iran war has been a tremendous military success.
2: And, you know, I can only answer the question by saying they're not going to have a nuclear weapon. I think it's been, I was there for one reason that Iran cannot have a nuclear weapon. I call it, we denuclearize Iran, and that's happened. They will never have a nuclear weapon. That stuff is so far down under a mountain. It's a granite mountain that collapsed on top of it. Take months to get it out. I think it's a tremendous success, Iran.
5: So the president, and remember what I've been saying, and that is here all week when we talk about Iran, the president needs to find an off-ramp. That's what he needs to do. He needs to find an off-ramp in this war. He needs to find a victory, whether it is a true victory, whether it is spin, whatever. I think by and large, our country is over this. We want our gas prices back to where they were. I'm no big fan of Iran. I know that most people are not. But the president wants to find an off-ramp. He wants to be able to declare a victory on something, and he wants to be able to end this war. Now, he does have a number of different victories that he could talk about. I mean, he could talk about the killing of the Iranian regime two or three layers deep. He could talk about that. He could talk about destroying their ability to manufacture nuclear weapons, which they have been able to do that. We could talk about destroying their Navy and their Air Force. There's a number of ways that the president could claim success and could claim victory. The question is, will people see a difference between a military victory and a political victory? That's the big problem, because President Trump, as you know, spent a lot of time criticizing Obama's deal with Iran, the nuclear deal that Obama made with Iran. And so whatever deal he makes with the Iranians is got to be better than the deal that Obama struck. But it is going to be inherently different, whatever ultimately happens. I mean, friends, we may get to a point where no deal is actually negotiated. We may get to a point where the memorandum of understanding expires and no deal is made. And the only thing that we can do is continued military action to ensure that Iran does not interfere with the flow of oil through the Strait of Hormuz. That's the only thing we can do. Do that, and from a military standpoint, do everything we possibly can do to ensure that Iran does not have the ability to manufacture a nuclear weapon. Those are the two things now. Those are the two things that I would call unfinished business. Because I know that you've heard the same audio bites and you've seen the same video that I have over the past couple of months, where the president and the president's administration will say that our military action in Iran has been a tremendous success. And they'll talk about the bullet points. They'll talk about, you know, the Navy at the bottom of the sea, the Air Force that was destroyed. They'll talk about all of that. And those are successes. That is the military success. But from a political success, you can talk about Iran and the Islamic Revolutionary Guard still being in place. What control do they have over the Strait of Hormuz? Those are going to be the things that I believe the president will ultimately be judged on. And yeah, I do believe that this country is going to have a great debate and a great discussion about whether or not this war has been a tremendous success and what a victory actually means. Donald Trump has to convince America that the Islamic Revolutionary Guard's ability to just survive does not mean that they necessarily won. A lot of people will make the case that if they're still breathing and if they're still in charge, then they won. I'm not even sure the discussion is about nuclear weapons at this point. It really does seem to be about the Strait of Hormuz and Iran trying to control it and Iran trying to charge tolls to the ships that try to sail through it. But Donald Trump is tired of dealing with Iran. I think the rest of the world, certainly the Middle East, is also tired of dealing with Iran.
2: I don't know. I think they're a little loco. They're a little crazy.
5: Yeah, that is what President Trump said about Iran. Any government, I would say, that merrily kills so many of its citizens and just doesn't seem to care, they are crazy and they are nuts. But the president rattled off a lot of the military accomplishments of the war earlier today when he was at NATO. We'll talk about that and a whole lot more straight ahead. Phone number remains 866-90-RED-EYE, 866-907-3339. If you can't call in, text in 615-737-9986. Got a lot more straight ahead.
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15: 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And the United Way of Central New Mexico is stepping up to connect you with the resources to help. 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
16: A better life with Dr. Sanjay Gupta.
0: There are lots of things you can measure to get an idea of how healthy you are at any given moment. Temperature, heart rate, blood pressure, just to name a few. But how about how healthy you will be and how long you're likely to live? According to a new study out of the University at Buffalo, two simple strength tests are pretty accurate at predicting longevity in older women. One is hand grip strength, and the other is how quickly people can stand up from a seated position without using their arms. By the way, I remember interviewing former President Jimmy Carter when he was quite old and being really impressed how he just popped out of the chair without using his arms. Not a lot of older people can actually do that. But I think the message here is that maintaining strength as you age is going to help you perform everyday activities, but also help you avoid injury and stay independent. I'm Dr. Sanjay Gupta, helping you live a better life.
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5: Red Eye is the phone number, 866-907-3339.
2: I don't know. I think they're a little loco. They're a little crazy.
5: Yep, that is Donald Trump talking about the Iranians. And, you know, again, as I said at the end of the last segment, this is a country that just kills many of its citizens, and they just really don't seem to care about much of anything. The president in this particular press conference, he rattled off a lot of the military accomplishments of the war that I've already mentioned in the first segment of this radio broadcast. There have been many. Donald Trump spoke about their Navy and the Air Force being gone, the ability to make nuclear weapons gone as well. Then he spoke about Iran's wishes for Trump himself to be assassinated.
2: And you know what? I may be gone too, because I'm their number one target. It's out all over the place. I'm their number one because they're scum. That's the way they act. And that's the way they've done it for 47 years. But I'm doing what's right for the country. I'm doing really what's right for the world. They have to be stopped. And they've killed thousands, hundreds of thousands of people. They killed 52,000 protesters over the last 3 months. So when you say we're not doing well, I think we're doing phenomenally well.
5: So it just, you know, honestly, it's just a matter of how you gauge success. How do you gauge victory? Again, militarily, yeah. Man, we are getting in there and we are blowing stuff up. We have set them back big time. But we won't know who won this war for a while. Do you know the old saying, how it goes, you don't really judge a president's time in office until, you know, 100 years in the future? That's kind of how I feel about Iran, where it just kind of depends on what happens with Iran and what they decide to do. Think about this. Right now, they have the opportunity, the Iranians have the opportunity to make a deal, to make a deal to try to make their country's economy incredible. And the amazing thing is they just don't care. They value things that the rest of the world doesn't value. They value death. They value the ability to kill innocent people. That's what Iran values. The rest of the world just doesn't agree with that, and trying to make these folks into less barbaric has proven to be difficult, to say the least.
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5: 866-90-RED-EYE is the phone number. 866-907-3339. All right, so I put a poll up on my socials on X at Dan Mandis Show. It's very simple. Grade President Trump's war efforts in Iran. You can give him an A, a B, a C, or an F. And I truly want to know what you think. Now, right now, and I literally put this up just seconds ago, 75%, I have no idea how many people have voted. And all of four votes. Thank you. So 75% of those four votes say that President Trump gets an A. 0% gave him a B. Now you've got 20% giving him a C and 20% giving the president an F. So, you know, that's going to be up for the next 23, 24 hours or so. And we'll talk about what the final results will be.

0: comes over the water, and he traps, there were 300 warriors trying to protect Sparta.
1: Okay.
0: And he wiped them all out by skullduggery. Iran coming over for what reason? You know, they weren't his neighbors or anything like that.
1: Well, the reality is, Jane, whether we're talking about, 2,000 years or 47 years, the Middle East has always been a train wreck. And I think part of what's going on currently is you've got a lot of nations in the Middle East that just hate Iran for a number of different reasons. And clearly we have our reasons, and many of them, for hating Iran as well. So whether we're talking about, 2,000 years ago or, 47 years ago or yesterday, we've got plenty of reasons why we don't like Iran. Now, let me ask you this, though, real quick, Jane. If you could give Donald Trump, just since it's on my mind and I put the poll up, if you could give Donald Trump a grade for this war, what would you give him?
0: I like Trump. He's just amazing as far as I'm concerned. Somebody was walking with him one time and said, we could get killed out here. He says, got to go sometime.
1: Yeah. Yeah, and I think President Trump.
0: So whatever he does is fine with me. I figure he knows what he's doing. He seems to have a second sight or something.
1: Would you give him an A, a B, a C, or an A? Well, I know you would give him an F. Would you give him an A?
0: A, yeah, I'll give him an A.
1: Okay, and I appreciate the call very much, Jane. And one of the things that Jane said is she seems sort of apprehensive, like she didn't want to actually give him a grade at all. She said, I like President Trump. Here's the thing. I like President Trump, too. I like him a lot. And I think that he's got tremendous ideas. I think that he has done a lot of really good things in his first term and now in his second term. I think that, unfortunately, with the Iranian situation, we have gotten ourselves, and the president has gotten himself into a situation where he's dealing with a nation that is just not willing to play along. They're not willing to negotiate. Donald Trump, the art of the deal. Well, it's hard to come up with a great deal for everyone if one side of the negotiation, they're not negotiating in good faith. And that is what is happening with Iran. They're simply not negotiating in good faith. And so for the president, clearly he is frustrated. We're all frustrated. If you are a conservative, you understand that the midterm elections are coming, and if gas prices are going to go back up. It's funny, in my morning show in Nashville, Tennessee, I opened the show kind of, joking a little bit. It's like the Iranians knew that my favorite gas station gas was at, $3.09. And now more than likely it's going to go back up again. And it is frustrating. Am I worried about the midterm elections? I'm absolutely worried about the midterm elections. Am I worried about the overall state of the Middle East? Yes, I am very worried about the overall state of the Middle East. We'll have to see ultimately where this whole thing goes. One of my favorite commentators is Scott Jennings over on CNN.
2: Yeah, I don't agree that this conflict has somehow hardened Iran even further. I think they were already as adversarial to the United States as they could be. They've been adversarial to us for 47 years. And it was this president that decided to try to do something about it. He also tried to give diplomacy a chance. I concur that, there was always a high percentage chance the Iranians were never going to come to the table here in a meaningful way in good faith.
1: And I'll let him finish here in a second. But when we got into this deal with Iran, when we got into this war in Iran, that's one of the first things I said. I said, okay, I get what the president's trying to do. I appreciate that they can't have a nuclear weapon. I got all of it. But my biggest concern, and I hate to say it because I'm not one of those guys that, runs around saying, I was right, I was right, I was right. That's not my deal. But I will tell you that all of my concerns have ended up really coming to fruition. Guy called up earlier. Tom from Illinois, he couldn't hold on. But one of the things that he wanted to say was, who are we negotiating with? And it's a great point. Because in Iran, remember, and I know that Gary and Eric talk about this all

0: time. But remember, in Iran, you've got a couple of different levels of government, if you will. You've got the Islamic Revolutionary Guard. They're the ones that ultimately they're the military apparatus of the government. And, you know, their job really is to keep the order. And also they're the ones that are calling the shots because they're the ones with the guns. And so they have a lot of responsibilities within Iran. They're the ones that have gone to the streets and killed a lot of those protesters, right? So they're the ones that we should be negotiating with. But we've been negotiating with the other arm of the government in Iran, the just, you know, sort of, I don't know what you would call them, but the government that really doesn't matter all that much. They're the ones that we're actually talking to. And until we start actually talking to directly the Islamic Revolutionary Guard and whoever they are, I think we're going to be stuck in this position. And by the way, very rarely are we actually speaking to the people that matter in Iran. We're actually speaking to Qatar. We're speaking to nations that are participating in the negotiations, but they're not necessarily, you know, involved militarily, except Iran is bombing them every time that they get upset. And every time we try to do something, they will bomb our allies in the Middle East. Kuwait is another one. You've got Oman, you've got Qatar. Pakistan has been involved as well in the negotiations. But the question is, who should we be negotiating with? That's the major issue. You've got who are we negotiating with? And I just told you, we've got the arm of the Iranian government that doesn't really seem to have any teeth. Then we've got Oman and Qatar and Pakistan. We are negotiating with them as well as mediators, but who should we be negotiating with? And again, that's the Islamic Revolutionary Guard. So there's a lot of questions that still need to be answered. We'll have to see ultimately where this all goes. 866-90-RED-EYE is the phone number, 866-907-3339. 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
0: 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If you find me on X, I've got a poll up there tonight. Grade President Trump's war efforts in Iran, A, B, C, or F. About 65% of you are giving the president an A, 5.9% a B. You've got 17.6% giving President Trump a C, and an F, 11.8%. Somebody on the text line that I use at 615-737-9986, commenting on the fact that there were some of you that gave the president an F. Somebody said, well, that proves that there are some people who listen to Red Eye Radio who have Trump derangement syndrome. I would disagree. I mean, I just told you in the previous segment that I like President Trump a lot, and I think that he's done a lot of really good things, and he's got some really good ideas. That doesn't mean, though, that I'm not going to criticize him when I believe that he is off base on something. And I have done that many times. But I promise you, friends, I'm the last guy that you can accuse of having Trump derangement syndrome just because I have a problem with some of the things that he has done. Let's say hello to this is Dave in Pennsylvania on Red Eye Radio. Dave, thanks for calling in.
1: Yeah, I think we should just go in and finish the job. I think we got him on the ropes. I think it's like when you got a fighter on the ropes in the ring, you go for it. Now, they're attacking Bahrain, the UAE, yep. Kuwait. Why can't we furnish these people with, systems by which they can defend themselves and offensive systems, which when they can fight back? And why can't we just go? I don't mean the Iranian people. But against the IRCG, the regime, governmental buildings, oil refineries, bridges, things of that nature. I mean, you've got them on the ropes. Let's finish them off.
0: So what I would say, and Dave, I appreciate the call there, because I'm right there with you, right? Like, from an emotional standpoint, you're absolutely right. I want to see some bombs dropped, and that is what's happening. Part of the problem is that Iran has an endless supply of drones. And relatively speaking, drones are really cheap and it costs a lot of money to be able to knock them down from a military standpoint. So that's number one, is they do have a lot of drones. And number two, you probably got China and Russia helping Iran, you know, sort of off to the side, if you will. And so Iran is going to have plenty of ammunition from a drone standpoint. That's number one. So as easy as it is to drop a bunch of bombs, it's a lot harder to fend off all of those drones. So that's number one. Number two, we are trying to reverse, and we have reversed some of the things that were in the memorandum of understanding that allowed Iran to sell oil on the open market. They now, again, are no longer allowed to do that, thereby nuking their economy, which is something we really do need to do. Number three, a lot of people are saying we need to take Karg Island. That is something that would be an incredible escalation, but I believe that it is something that we do need to do. Let's see here. This is Rich in Pennsylvania, real quick on Red Eye Radio. Rich, thanks for calling in. Go ahead.
2: Well, hi. I'm from Oregon. I'm with you. I like Trump a lot, and he's done a lot of great things, and when he first started the Iran thing, I gave him an A. But when he says that we've defeated them militarily, he's blowing smoke up our butts, because if that was the case, they wouldn't be able to close the Strait of Hormuz. I mean, just be honest, and like your last caller said, just get the job done. I mean, it's almost like
0: gaslighting.
2: He's clueless, you know.
0: Yeah.
2: If he ever thought Iran was ever going to be bargaining in good faith, then he's naive. I mean,
0: yeah. All right, hey, Rich, I appreciate the call. Running out of time here. I'll say a couple of things real quick as we wrap up this hour. Number one, you're right, because you don't negotiate with terrorists. And as I said previous in this hour, I never had faith that Iran would negotiate in good faith. That's number one. Number two, their ability to close the Strait of Hormuz, that is a really difficult and tedious, frankly, conversation, because there's a lot of ways that the Iranians can close the Strait of Hormuz. I just talked about the drones, and there's some other ways as well. The problem is that the ships that go through the Strait of Hormuz, they can't get insurance. That's a bigger issue because of Iran.
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6: From ABC News, I'm Brian Clark. Senator Lindsey Graham died suddenly Saturday night.
7: Senator Lindsey Graham turned 71 3 days ago and had just completed his 10th trip to Ukraine to meet with President Volodymyr Zelensky. Now comes word that Graham, first elected to the Senate in 2003, has died after what his office calls a brief and sudden illness. Graham was a sharp critic of President Trump when both were running for the Republican nomination in 2016, but would later become one of Trump's staunchest defenders. Lindsey Graham, dead at 71. Jim Ryan, ABC News.
6: President Trump on social media called Graham a patriot, and South Carolina Governor Henry McMaster called him irreplaceable. Senator Graham's comments after that trip to Ukraine reflected his position on a more muscular U.S. foreign policy.
25: Let's see if we can find time to move this Russian sanctions package that would give tools to President Trump to help end this war.
6: Another war appears poised to continue. The U.S. struck targets in Iran for a third straight night as a new round of technical talks in the region were not successful, says ABC's Selena Wang.
26: And Iran's foreign minister met with his Omani counterpart, Oman acting as the intermediary for the U.S. Now, American officials had expected that Iran would publicly commit to stop attacking ships going through the Strait of Hormuz after those talks. No such commitment.
6: Could be record high temperatures at parts of the West today, and the conditions complicating firefighting efforts in Los Angeles County, where the Summit fire is nearly 3,000 acres. Forest Service spokesman John Miller said they're attacking from the air.
27: We've been able to use retardant aircraft during the day, and we used night flying helicopters from the Forest Service, Cal Fire, and Los Angeles County Fire Department overnight.
6: Top four teams in global men's soccer, the last four at the World Cup after wins from Argentina and England Saturday. They'll play in one semifinal, Spain and France in the other. You're listening to ABC News.
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6: Police in Austin, Texas fatally shot a man Saturday morning. They say he was pointing a gun at multiple random people in the city's downtown. Assistant Police Chief Lee Rogers said,
11: it was reported that this male individual was pointing this firearm at multiple people throughout the areas. We all know this is a very busy area. It's a very vibrant part of our community with a lot of people out and about at all hours of the day.
6: He promised more information to be released in the coming days, including video. Democratic Congressman Ro Khanna said Saturday that he was briefly detained last week by Israeli settlers and the Israeli military during a visit to a West Bank village. He said he was harassed by settlers carrying American-made M4 rifles. President Trump is making another change to the White House.
12: It's the front door of the White House, the North Portico, which faces Pennsylvania Avenue. That portico and its columns, completed in 1830, are now covered with scaffolding. President Trump criticizing its condition, calling the North Portico a deplorable and horrible front of the White House. Trump posting photos of the base of one of the columns and promising that his renovation will soon make it a symbol of extraordinary beauty and pride. When asked if any changes would be made, the White House responding that this is standard restoration work. Dave Packer, ABC News.
6: Police in Toronto say at least two people are dead. Multiple others were wounded after a shooting at a street festival Saturday night. Six people were found with gunshot wounds. There is no word on whether any suspects have been in custody. Brian.
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0: 866-90-RED-EYE is the phone number, 866-907-3339. You can find out more about me on the socials. At Dan Mandis Show, and I do have a poll up on my X feed right now, again, at Dan Mandis Show. Grade President Trump's war in Iran, and I've got A, B, C, or F, and by far, A lot of people still saying that Donald Trump deserves an A, but the more that people are voting, the more the numbers do change. So I'll keep you updated on how those numbers do continue to change. Can I say this, though? I think it is awfully rich for people across the country in the media, the Democrats as well, who are saying that Donald Trump is losing it. This is the headline. This is the headline from the Daily Mail. Donald Trump makes two astonishing verbal gaffes at NATO, sparking wild dementia allegations. Now, I don't know if you've heard what the president has done or did, but I'm going to play for you these, and I'm going to get to your calls. But he did have a couple of verbal gaffes. Now, I don't believe these are any big deal, but this is gaffe number one, where he referred to the Islamic Republic of Japan.
1: We have an aircraft carrier, which is one of the most beautiful in the world. It's one of the biggest, the Abraham Lincoln. And 2 months ago, we had 100, I told this story yesterday, we had 111 missiles shot by the Islamic Republic of Japan.
0: So, clearly, the Islamic Republic of Japan is not launching missiles.
1: They were shot at the aircraft carrier over a period of about 1 hour. 111 missiles going to a very expensive ship, and every one of those missiles was knocked down.
0: Now, the funny thing is, it's not funny. I'm letting it play a little bit more just to see if he corrected himself. Because, you know, and I speak for a living, right? I speak on the radio for a living. I do podcasts. I do interviews. I'm interviewed all the time. And mistakes do happen. But for the people on the left who obviously ignored the problems that Joe Biden was having in real time, as people like me and Gary and Eric were all screaming that Joe Biden has a problem. And everybody ignored it, gaslighting the American people. Now, though, all of a sudden, people seem to know what early onset of dementia is. You know, if you think about it, and by the way, here's the other one that President Trump did real quick, where he confused President Zelensky with Putin. Listen.
1: Do you have a question for President Putin, please?
0: So he's got to his right, he's got Vladimir Zelensky. And so he confused Vladimir Zelensky with Vladimir Putin. Do you know how many people have made that mistake?
1: Do you have a question for President Putin, please?
2: President,
1: do you have a question for President Putin?
2: Yes.
1: Not so much. Yeah, what would you like to ask him? Because I'm going to ask him that question.
0: So Trump, you know, he laughed it off. He realized pretty much immediately, oh, I shanked it. Shanked it. This is Zelensky, not Putin. He's been doing a lot of flying. So I looked up just for, you know, craps and giggles. I did look up the early onset of dementia to see if Trump fit any of those any of those, you know, signs or symptoms. Did I see anything in Donald Trump? Not one. I mean, the president is able to handle multiple tasks at a time. He is able to give interviews and speak to the media for hours at a time. They talk about how, and I, when I say early onset of dementia, I mean, the man is, how old is Trump? What is he, like 70 something? Let's see here. Guys in the studio, Ron, how old is Donald Trump? Donald Trump is 81 years old. He is not showing signs of dementia, and clearly everybody knew that Joe Biden did. So if you want to compare, and contrast Donald Trump and Joe Biden, we certainly can. These are, you know, very innocent mistakes that people make. I've told the story to my local audience in Nashville, Tennessee. My mom, she died at the age of 82, and my mom, she passed away. But she thought for years, my mother thought that she had early onset of dementia. Now she didn't, but she swore that she did. Do you know why? Because she always got confused with names. I remember when I was probably 12, 13, 14 years old. My mom was in her probably, I think, 50s at that time. I can't do math on the radio. But she would say, you know, my brother's name is Mike. We had a dog named Tigger. So she would, you know, if she's talking to me, she would say, Michael, Tigger. No, I mean, Danny, right? She would just, she would go through like 15 different names before she could get, you know, to the right name. But she died in her early 80s and she was absolutely sharp as a tack. And I don't mean Joe Biden sharp as a tack. I mean, she really was sharp as a tack. So, you know, some people, they just, they have problems with, you know, names or that kind of a thing. It doesn't mean that they've got, you know, Alzheimer's or dementia or anything. It just means that they've got a little quirk in the brain and they're not able to remember people's names for whatever reason. But for Donald Trump, I mean, it is clear that he is in full command of everything that's going on in his mind. And again, if that's what you want to try to hang on Donald Trump, you know, some sort of Alzheimer's or dementia, if you've watched the man in a press conference, if you've watched him, you know, go through one, two or three pressers a day where he's got, you know, 70 questions being hurled at him in one time, he is able to handle all of them. So I just, you know, I don't want to belabor the point, but I think if you have President Trump and he is clearly showing a full command of his faculties because he's got a full command of the issues, yet he says something as, you know, innocuous is confusing Vladimir Putin and Vladimir Zelensky. It's like, give it a rest. The phone number is 866-90-RED-EYE, 866-907-3339. And let me say hello to, this is Stephen in Alabama on Red Eye Radio. Hey, Stephen.
2: Hi, Dan. Real briefly on this this idea that he's got early onset dementia, I think it's fatigue more than anything.
0: Yeah, that's a great point.
2: He works too much.
0: Mm-hmm.
2: But the next point, let me just, I know your time is limited, but on this Iran conflict, okay, I served over 35 years in the U.S. military as a commissioned officer, U.S. Army. And I've also worked as a senior principal engineer for the Department of Defense Threat Reduction Agency in the Nuclear Technologies Division. That's where I worked as a contractor. Iran cannot be negotiated with. The analogy I make with it is when you hire an exterminator because you have cockroaches in your house, you don't negotiate and say, well, let's just kill half of them. No, you have to wipe them out. That's the nature of Iran. In 1979, I was at Fort Benning, Georgia, as a brand new second lieutenant. I became a colonel later in my career. And I've said since that date in 1979, I told all the other candidates that I was in officer candidate school with as an E5 at that time, that but one day we're going to have to deal with Iran, and it's going to be difficult, and we're going to have to wipe them out. You cannot mm-hmm. negotiate with these people. They cannot be trusted. They lie by design. And that's all I want to say about that, Dan.
0: Yeah, they lie and they obfuscate. And, you know, I think that Donald Trump, I think he had to have known that he was going to, this is what he was going to be faced with, is the lying, the obfuscation. I mean, remember, they lie about everything. If there's one thing that I've noticed with every Iranian expert that I've interviewed, they all do say the same thing, which is they are indeed famous for lying. By the way, I stand corrected. Donald Trump, 80 years old, not just turning 82. Let's see here. Danny is in Missouri on Red Eye Radio. Danny, go ahead.
16: I wanted to tell you that I know that you filled in for multiple hosts, and what's really odd, and I hope I'm not shooting you in the foot, but I think you do a better job than some of the guys you fill in.
0: Well, I appreciate that. I'm always appreciative of the opportunity. One of the things, they've screened the call. One of the things that I see that you're saying you're going to say is Donald Trump underestimated the Iranian fanaticism. I find that interesting because Donald Trump, and I'll let you state it how you want, but I think that Donald Trump, Iran has been on his radar for a long time. You've actually brought up a really good point, and one that I've thought about for a long time, because for someone who has been so educated on Iran, and he's been talking about that for a long time. I don't know if he underestimated their fanaticism or if he just he underestimated or maybe overestimated his own ability to deal with that. But go ahead.
16: Well, I think, you know, you were talking about a grade. And at first I thought, well, B minus. And then really I've kind of thought about it while I was on hold. But I think it's more like an A minus because he really, what he's doing is something that nobody, no president has done in 47 years. Now, when Reagan, and I think they were kind of afraid of Reagan, which is why they let the hostages go on January 20th.
0: Yeah.
16: When he got inaugurated. But he didn't follow through. But at the same time, he was also dealing with the aftermath of Jimmy Carter's, you know, terrible economy.
0: Yeah.
16: So
0: yeah.
16: I kind of get that. But the weird thing is, I also think that he kind of thought that, you know, it was going to be kind of like Venezuela. And you're dealing with a different animal. But
0: absolutely. You bring up a great point, Danny, because this came right on the heels of Venezuela, which I'm not going to say it was easy because the Venezuelan military operation was brilliant by all standards. I do think that maybe President Trump is guilty of maybe either overestimating our own ability to drive out the Islamic Revolutionary Guard, or maybe he did underestimate their ability to stay in power. But either way, Danny, I appreciate the call and the fine words as well. Tammy is in Tennessee, probably listening to Super Talk 99.7, where I host a morning show there. Tammy, thanks for holding on. Go ahead.
3: Oh, thank you. I know you talk all the time, Dan, but thanks for taking my call. I'm a little nervous because I don't think I've ever called in, but as I was watching the news tonight, as I usually do, when he talks about decimating the Air Force and the Navy and blah, blah, blah, probably we could stop this war in 2 weeks of something that I've never heard anybody mention. This religious theocracy that is so brutal that wants to basically kill everything on the planet so they can meet Allah, they can have their 72 virgins. Mm-hmm. Why has nobody whispered in Donald Trump's ear or started a rumor that every Marine or military bullet, every drone, every missile has pig DNA or blood in it?
0: Uh-huh. Well, I don't know if that I understand the and appreciate the spirit of that comment. I think at the end of the day, if they're going to be on the receiving end of a missile, I don't think it matters to them if they got if there's a pig pork blood or whatever on it. I think that at the end of the day, whether it contains that or not, we need to be dropping more. And I think that you're right. And people are commenting, by the way, on the poll that I put up, gray Donald Trump, A, B, C, or an F. I think people are saying exactly that, too, which is let's start going after the airports. Let's start going after the bridges. There's some people, and Tammy, I appreciate the call. There's some people that say that, well, if the president does that, if he goes after, you know, this infrastructure that is used by civilians, that is a war crime. That is something that the left has been saying a lot. It's actually not. I mean, leftists, just please stop it. Because it is easily provable, it is easily verified that the Iranian military, they also use the bridges and the airports and so forth, thereby making them legitimate targets. 866-90-RED-EYE is the phone number. All right, coming up, a couple more of your calls. Thank you for all the calls. I love it. A couple more of your calls. Also, the latest on Graham Plattner. If you don't know, he is now dropped out of the Senate race in Maine. What he had to say, my jaw hit the table. Details straight ahead right here on Red Eye Radio.
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17: How did last week's hot temperatures east of the Rockies impact USDA's latest pasture and rangeland conditions report? According to meteorologist Brad Rippey,
18: we did see a one-point increase in the very poor-to-poor ratings for pastures nationally, now 36%, up from 35% a week ago. The good-to-excellent rating dropping a point from 34% last week to 33% good-to-excellent nationally this week.
17: Even with the slight condition deterioration week over week, Rippey says some areas no green pastures, including
18: the Midwest, 60% good to excellent or greater in every Midwestern state except Nebraska and the Dakotas. We've even seen enough improvement in the South, previous drought-affected areas, that we've seen pastures now rated greater than 60% good to excellent in states like Kentucky, Louisiana, and Alabama.
17: However, one-third of the nation records significantly very poor-to-poor pasture and rangeland conditions for the period ending July 5th. I'm Rod Bain reporting for the U.S. Department of Agriculture in Washington, D.C.
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0: 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Ken is in Michigan listening to the great WJR. Ken, thanks for calling in. Go ahead.
7: Yes, up until yesterday, I believe I would have given him an F. I believe he had sincere intentions of egging it diplomatically with negotiations. I think he underestimated the tenacity of the Iranians. They're very manipulative. They know we have the midterms coming up, and they have basically, through the negotiations, blindsided him, wasted 2 months, and now after they're attacking the ships, I think Trump is going to finally finish him off, and I'm going to wind up giving him an A.
0: So Ken, I want to make sure I got it. So diplomacy, and I'm not judging. Diplomacy was an F. Dropping more bombs, it's an A.
7: Diplomacy with them. They don't negotiate.
0: Now you're right. Okay, Ken, you're thanks for the call. Ken, you're absolutely right. Ken, you're on the right track. But the thing is, you're on the right track because Donald Trump has said many times before he entered into this negotiation that you cannot trust Iran. So he went in there. I mean, he's on record is saying that the Iranians, they lie, they cheat, they steal, they fund terrorism, etc. So he went into this eyes wide open, knowing exactly what he was getting into. I give him an A because he tried diplomacy. He proved to the rest of the world that diplomacy matters. Now, clearly, he gave Iran enough rope, if you want to use this analogy, enough rope to hang themselves, because it is clear they are not interested in negotiating any kind of a peace deal. Now, he's really given himself the permission to start dropping bombs. And I think that, hopefully, as you say, Ken, will finish the job. And thanks for your call.
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0: 866-90-RED-EYE is the phone number, 866-907-3339. Appreciate you listening. Dan Mandis here in for Gary and Eric. You can always text into the show when I'm on, 615-737-9986. I host a morning show in Nashville, Tennessee on Super Talk 99.7. Gary and Eric, they return next Sunday night, Monday morning. So we've all been on Plattner watch, right? So we've been dealing with Graham Plattner. He has been running for the Senate in the state of Maine, and he's had a lot of controversy. Of course, I've been keeping you updated on everything regarding his election bid, and it's been really a drama all week. And so there's been a massive amounts of very scurrilous accusations against him, the latest of which were rape and sexual assault. He's been running again for the Senate in Maine. He won the primary. Now, after pressure from the party, Graham Plattner finally, earlier tonight, he dropped out of the race.
3: Hey, everyone. It's Graham Plattner here. I think as many of you know, over the past couple days, I have faced some very serious allegations. Mm-hmm. And I just want to make it clear, this is all false. The things that have been claimed did not happen. It's not real. It has placed an immense amount of weight on me as I think about what needs to happen now.

0: do as a regular person in a position where a much larger world, large forces, were working against you personally to accuse you of the worst thing that a person could do, and it was not remotely true. I learned about this through press inquiries, with no time to truly respond, no time for investigations, before a corporate media system and the political establishment got to act as judge, jury, and executioner.
1: So, throughout this whole thing, and by the way, I will say that Grant Plattner does have some valid points. I mean, you're talking about a guy who, you know, he says, I only found out about this through a press inquiry, but okay, he's denying these accusations. But the problem is, as I said, he is such a repulsive individual that, I mean, unfortunately, there's a lot of people that are unwilling to give him the benefit of the doubt. One of the other things that I noticed in this video is that he doesn't take any responsibility for anything that has happened to him. And I'll get to that part of the story coming up. But, you know, he does have valid points where the woman in question came out of nowhere and accused him at just the right time for maximum pressure for him to drop out. So I think the Democrat Party, I think they've been worried about his chances. And as I said, and as he said, the corporate machine that is the media and the Democrat Party working as one came after him. But he's dismissing all of the other accusations that have been made against him and how that very same media and that very same Democrat Party defended him. Now, the question is whether the accusations are true. Now, the statute of limitations is like 20 years in Maine. So his accuser, if he truly did commit rape, his accuser can file reports and see if he could be brought up on charges. It's 5 years after the fact. But, you know, before you feel too sorry for Grant Plattner, and I know most people don't, and I certainly don't, he did sign up for this. Grant Plattner knows politics. Grant Plattner knows that it is a rough and tumble, really nasty business. But he got into it anyway.
0: There is a reason that this is happening now. I only have until July 13th until I am officially the nominee. This was the last week to try to get me off of the ballot. It's not the false allegations, though, that have brought us to where we are. It's the fact that they are being used by the political establishment to put structural pressure on us. We live in a political system that is not built for normal people. It is a system that is built structurally to make sure that movements like ours cannot flourish.
1: Wow.
0: That if they begin to succeed, they can be crushed.
1: All right, so I would say to Grant Plattner, you know, stop talking. Because I think that he now is frankly sounding like a sore loser. I would remind him that it was the political establishment that brought him to where he was. They encouraged him to run. They loved him. They helped him. They donated to his campaign. But it's been his own social media posts and his own comments and his Nazi tattoo that started this whole thing to unravel. And they stood by him after every one of those social media posts and comments and the news about the tattoo. They stood by him every step of the way. And so this comment that the political establishment is built so that movements like his, or ours, as he said, cannot flourish, which is an absolute load of crap. Because he literally had the party leaders like Elizabeth Warren and Bernie Sanders endorsing him until his past came, too much of it came to light. And it got to a point where it was just ridiculous with the amount of accusations that were against him.

0: And again, the accusations were unproven, but by the standards of the Democrats and the standards of the hashtag MeToo movement, the victim, the woman, is always to be believed. That's a Democrat thing. So then that is exactly why they finally said, no more, enough. We simply cannot do this any longer. And so the political establishment, giveth and it took away. It was only after the accusations of rape happened that he was unable to continue. You know, his platform of socialism, anti-Israel, anti-Semitism, and open borders is what those three socialists from New York ran on. And they won. And I believe that Graham Plattner, if he wasn't such an incredible dirtbag, he may have won in Maine. So I would say it's not the platform, dude. It's you. And so then he goes on to blame the party for his ouster, taking zero responsibility for his fall from grace.
1: Those in power who have the ability to do so are using these allegations as an excuse to take away all of the things that we need to run a campaign. We are going to lose our ability to fundraise. We are going to lose our ability to access voter data. We are going to lose all of the things that any campaign needs on the basic level simply to function. Larger organizations, the national level party, the bigger donor networks, they have all committed to spending no money in this race if I'm in it.
0: Well, again, you knew that politics was a dirty business. And by the way, the fact that all of those people that I just mentioned, Elizabeth Warren and Bernie Sanders and a lot of these other party elite on the Democrat side, the fact that they stood by you despite the earlier accusations from a Republican, so nobody cared on the left, of sexual assault, or all of the really bizarre social media postings and the things that you said, the fact that they stood by you when all of that came to light and the Nazi tattoo proves that politics is a dirty business. And so now at this point, as we wrap this up, Graham Plattner is close to tears as he talks about how his campaign is done.
1: We believe that for the movement to continue, it can't be made. And for that reason, we are suspending campaign operations. This is incredibly difficult because I know that some will think it's an admission of guilt, and it most certainly is not. We're not doing it because of the allegations. We're doing it because of the structures that are being taken away from us by those in power.
0: So there you have it. Now the big question is, what is next for the Democrat Party? The Democrats can choose who they want to run against Susan Collins. This is from Fox News. Plattner's exit from the race comes 5 days before a crucial deadline, which, if he had missed it, would have prevented Maine Democrats from replacing him with a new nominee on the general election ballot. A lot of people were saying that Plattner actually was handcuffing the Democrat Party in Maine. They say the suspension of his campaign took place 1 month after Plattner won a landslide victory in Maine's June 9th Democratic Senate primary, but just 2 days after the explosive report on Monday afternoon contained an allegation of rape from a woman he had previously dated. Now, a lot of people are saying what I said last night, which is vast majority of the stuff that is out there, the 156,000 people that voted for him in the primary, they already knew dude was a toxic dirtbag, and they voted for him anyway. So did the party in Maine, the Democrat Party in Maine, did they do the right thing by ultimately canceling out the vote of the 156,000 people that voted for him? They forced him out. They forced him out. Now they're just going to place somebody else in there? We'll have to see what happens. We'll return next on Red Eye Radio.
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0: 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Go ahead.
15: Thank you. This thing with Iran, I think it's going to have to be settled kind of like the way we had to settle things with the Empire of Japan.
0: Because you want to nuke Iran?
15: Well, not really. I don't really, but they're not going to give up. Does anybody understand that?
0: Okay, hey Bob, let me ask you a question because I am absolutely not for nuking Iran, but I totally understand why you say that. Nuke Iran and kill, you know, thousands of innocent civilians or American boots on the ground. Which would you rather?
15: No, I would rather see that happen because, let's face it, they go out and they kill their own people every day of the week. So, I mean, I know it's crazy, but that's the last victory we had. And it's the last time that, you know, we put a stop to this kind of nonsense.
0: All right, Bob, thank you very much for the call. I appreciate it. I'm not for nuking Iran. I totally get Bob's sentiment. I've got a lot more straight ahead. Do we still not know where Mitch McConnell is or what's going on with his health? Details straight ahead.
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18: From ABC News, I'm Brian Clark. Senator Lindsey Graham, who advocated for a stronger U.S. foreign policy across more than 20 years in the Senate, died suddenly Saturday night. ABC Stephen Portnoy has the latest from Washington.
19: Paramedics were called to the senator's home here in D.C. on a report of a man suffering chest pains. Hours later, his office said Lindsey Graham died from a brief and sudden illness. The 71-year-old was just in Ukraine 2 days ago visiting with President Volodymyr Zelensky. He was due to appear on NBC's Meet the Press this morning. President Trump on social media calls his ally and frequent golfing partner a true American patriot and one of the greatest people and senators I have ever known.
18: In a statement, President Zelensky said Graham was here with our people when it was most needed. As for the political ramifications, ABC's Jay O'Brien has more.
20: South Carolina's governor will now appoint an interim senator to fill Graham's seat until his term ends in January. Graham was running for re-election, so Republicans in South Carolina now have to hold a special primary to fill his spot on the ballot.
18: Democrats in Maine are looking for a new Senate candidate for different reasons. Graham Plattner, the party Senate nominee, dropped out after being accused of sexual assault, which he denies. Democrats say they'll hold a convention July 25th and say they're still optimistic about ousting the Republican Senator Susan Collins. The state party executive director, Devin Murphy Anderson, said,
21: "We have a very real situation in this country where women have had their reproductive rights stripped away from them. That is because of Susan Collins' vote to confirm Justice Brett Kavanaugh. She is not escaping that history."
18: The deal to end the Iran war appears to be falling apart, says ABC's Selena Wang.
22: The U.S. and Iran are trading attacks once again, just hours after talks wrapped up in Oman. And those talks were focused on reopening the Strait of Hormuz. But clearly, no breakthroughs were made, with Iran yet again firing on a ship in the strait.
18: And Iran says the strait is closed. 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
18: Parts of the western U.S. could experience record temperatures today, says ABC meteorologist Leslie Lopez.
2: Tracking that heat off to the west, 111 degrees is the record to beat in Billings, Montana. That would be an all-time hot day, record-breaking day for the area. In addition to that, we could see daily records broken in Salt Lake City.
18: The temperatures challenging firefighters in Southern California who are battling the Summit Fire. It has grown to nearly 3,000 acres in the eastern part of Los Angeles County. A Democratic member of Congress says he was detained in the West Bank.
4: Israeli settlers were blocking a road in the West Bank Thursday, says Ghana.
6: These hoodlums come in with machine guns, an M4, an American-made machine gun, and they detain us. They block off the road. And then they call the IDF, and the IDF is on their side.
4: Accusing Israel of genocide and apartheid, Khanna says he's considering running for president.
6: We need a new moral direction in our party.
4: Israeli military says after a report about civilians blocking a road, soldiers showed up and cleared them away.
18: That's ABC's Chuck Sievertson. The defending Super Bowl champion Seattle Seahawks have a new owner lined up. It's a part owner of the Seattle Seahawks who's agreed to purchase the team from the estate of former Microsoft co-founder Paul Allen. Sources tell our partners at ESPN the purchase price will be $9.6 billion. That would be a record for an NFL franchise. The league must still approve the deal. Brian Clark, ABC News.
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24: 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Expensive? 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Constantly. 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Not a chance. 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
26: Welcome to America This Week, the weekly feature magazine from Westwood One. I'm John Trout, and coming up...
18: President Trump has harsh words for European allies while attending the NATO conference in Turkey. I'm John Stolness in Washington.
27: Public outcry after another shooting involving ICE in America. I'm Clayton Neville.
28: No prison time for the judge convicted for helping a Mexican illegal alien escape out the back door of her courthouse while ICE agents were waiting to arrest him. I'm Joan Jones.
29: At least 35 European lawmakers are calling for an investigation of FIFA President Gianni Infantino. I'm Jennifer King.
30: He criticized ICE in an email. Now a Rochester, New York man is taking the agency to court. I'm Sue Aller.
31: What shows got the most Emmy nominations this year? I'm Kevin Carr.
26: All ahead on America This Week. Maine Senate candidate Graham Plattner took to social media Wednesday to make an announcement about the future of his campaign.
32: We believe that for the movement to continue, it can't be me. And for that reason, we are suspending campaign operations.
26: He added that the process to replace him needs to reflect the will of those who supported him.
32: How this process is going to work, I'm not trying to dictate to anyone who it should be or how we get there, but I will say this. It needs to be open, transparent, and democratic.
26: Plattner's decision to pull out of the race comes after Politico published an allegation from Plattner's ex-girlfriend claiming she was sexually assaulted by him. The state Democratic Party has started taking the steps necessary to replace him and has until July 27th to nominate a new candidate. President Trump traveled to Turkey earlier this week for 2 days of meetings with NATO allies and to meet with his political ally, Turkey's President Erdogan. Trump also revealed how he'll allow Turkey back into the United States F-35 program, as correspondent John Stolness reports from Washington.
0: The president announced he was removing sanctions against Turkey put in place in 2019 when Turkey purchased a Russian-made air defense system. But Trump proclaimed he does not want to sanction friends.
3: Why wouldn't we do that? We have a better relationship with Turkey, and Turkey's been in many ways much more loyal than other countries that we think would be loyal.
0: The president also hinted he may not be done drawing down U.S. forces from European theaters.
3: Well, we're going to see. I was very disappointed with NATO. And frankly, if it weren't held in Turkey, where my friend happens to be a very strong leader, a very strong person, it's possible that I wouldn't have attended.
0: Trump has already ordered the withdrawal of about 5,000 troops in his second term, mostly from Germany. And after being pressed by reporters regarding harsh things he has said and posted on social media about Europe, Trump warned European countries their way of life is in danger.
3: Europe's a very different place than it was 20 years ago. A lot different, much different. It's a much different, and they better be careful with immigration and energy.
0: The president once again declared his desire for the U.S. to take control of Greenland.
3: Well, that's what hurt my relationship with NATO, because Greenland doesn't help Denmark. Denmark doesn't spend money to really help Greenland.
0: And he once again voiced his displeasure with Europe's unwillingness to provide military support to open the Strait of Hormuz and participate in the war with Iran. Ukrainian President Volodymyr Zelensky was also there, pushing for his country to be invited into NATO.
5: And we already see each other as reliable partners, and it would be only natural to become a part of one common security community.
0: He's also asking for more U.S.-made Patriot missiles for Ukraine as well as Western Europe to protect against Russian attacks. John Stolness, Washington.
26: There are growing calls for an independent investigation into the fatal shooting of a man in Houston by a U.S. Immigration and Customs Enforcement agent. America in the Morning's Clayton Neville is following that story.
7: According to ICE, Lorenzo Salgado Araujo rammed his car into an ICE vehicle and tried to run over an officer, who then fired on him in self-defense, according to the agency. Salgado was a Mexican national living illegally in the United States and was caught up in a targeted enforcement operation. Salgado's son, Ronaldo Salgado, spoke about his father during a press conference this week with lawmakers at his side demanding an independent investigation.
8: I saw a video posted on Facebook that he had been shot. I recognized him immediately. Not from his appearance, but from his voice, crying for help as he lay on the street, bleeding out.
7: He said his dad didn't deserve to die.
8: He did not deserve to be reduced to a headline of Mexican man shot and killed by ICE.
7: ICE says the U.S. Department of Homeland Security will lead the investigation into the shooting, and the FBI will spearhead the probe into the potential assault on a law enforcement officer. At least 6 people have been shot and killed by federal immigration officers since President Trump took office in January of 2025 and launched his crackdown on illegal immigration. I'm Clayton Neville.
26: The U.S. and Iran traded airstrikes once again on Thursday, but neither side appears ready to definitively say that the ceasefire is over. More from correspondent Rich Johnson.
9: As Iran hit targets inside U.S. allies Qatar, Jordan, and Kuwait, and the U.S. went after targets inside Iran, both sides raised concerns about an end to the ceasefire if the other fails to cease fire. Defense and security analyst Alex Alferez Shears says the key to resolving the conflict is restraint, something neither the U.S. nor Iran is exercising because of the fundamental disagreement about the future of the Strait of Hormuz.
1: The United States find it intolerable that Iran will exercise control over the strait, and Iran finds it intolerable that an alternative mechanism with regards to the control of the strait, without them being the predominant actor in that mechanism, is also equally intolerable.
9: Is coming courtesy of Al Jazeera. Will Todman, a senior fellow at the Center for Strategic and International Studies, tells CBS that he fears a return to the cycle of low-intensity conflict with flare-ups every couple of weeks.
10: That's something that I think the international markets will not respond well to, because it will instill and embed uncertainty in this critical artery of international trade.
9: And Will Tebow, director of the Conservative American Military Project, tells Fox News the new U.S. attacks are a good move. He says President Trump is exercising an artful balance of U.S. power, showing you can't attack the U.S. with impunity.
11: But also means that we're keeping an eye on whatever the future holds and whatever kind of military resources may be necessary to truly bring the Iranian regime to bear.
9: Also Thursday, Israeli Prime Minister Benjamin Netanyahu spoke to President Trump, urging him not to sell military jets to Turkey. And Iran's foreign minister says he spoke to his counterparts in Saudi Arabia, Turkey, and Oman, as well as the head of Pakistan's military, who has been one of the main mediators between Washington and Tehran. I'm Rich Johnson.
26: A former judge avoids jail and a high-rise scare coming up on America This Week.
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26: You're listening to America This Week. I'm John Trout. Former Milwaukee County Judge Hannah Dugan has been sentenced with a $5,000 fine. No prison time after being convicted of the felony crime of obstructing a federal immigration arrest. Correspondent Joan Jones reports.
16: Even though a federal jury found Hannah Dugan guilty of helping a Mexican illegal immigrant leave her courtroom through a non-public exit, U.S. District Judge Lynn Edelman gave her 0 days behind bars and that $5,000 fine. The federal sentencing guidelines recommended a sentence of 15 to 21 months behind bars for the crime. Here's CBS 58 News reporter Adam Reif.
2: The judge decided that she had already been through enough, that there was no need for further deterrence, and that her character and lack of a history did not require prison time. Today was all about proving that character. Several people spoke on her behalf. More than 20 letters were submitted from family and friends and officials. And then today in court, a Jesuit priest and attorney spoke on her behalf.
28: Now, at the sentencing hearing Wednesday, the judge, who was appointed by President Clinton in 1997, said Hannah Dugan was upset by immigration enforcement, a sentiment, he said, that is widely shared. Ahead of the sentencing, Dugan, who resigned from the bench following her indictment, gave a statement expressing no remorse, saying, in fact, that her acts were consistent with community concerns at the courthouse. She also said she intends to return to public service. I'm Joan Jones.
26: President Trump is appealing an order from a judge to pay out $5.8 million in damages to E. Jean Carroll from her 2023 civil suit against him. America in the Morning's Bob Brown reports.
4: A federal judge on Wednesday saying author E. Jean Carroll can collect nearly $6 million in damages after a jury found President Trump sexually abused and defamed her. The money has been held in escrow and has been accumulating interest. Trump's attorneys are appealing in an effort to stop the payment. In a civil trial in 2023, a jury found Trump attacked Carroll in 1996 in the dressing room of a Manhattan department store and defamed her, as she wrote in a published memoir during his first term as president. Trump denied the allegations, saying she was trying to sell her book, and also said she's not my type. The Supreme Court recently declined to hear President Trump's appeal to overturn that verdict. In 2022, when Trump was out of office, he appeared for a deposition in the civil case.
6: She's accusing me of rape. A woman that I have no idea who she is. It came out of the blue. She's accusing me of rape, of raping her. The worst thing you can do, the worst charge. And you know it's not true, too. You're a political operative also. You're a disgrace.
4: The Trump administration responding to yesterday's ruling, saying the American people stand with President Trump as they demand an immediate end to all the witch hunts. Trump is also appealing $83 million in defamation compensation granted to Carroll by a separate Manhattan jury after a 2024 trial where Trump briefly testified. I'm Bob Brown.
26: After buckling support columns caused fears of a partial building collapse in New York City, correspondent Julie Walker reports the high-rise has been stabilized.
17: A 37-story building under construction in Manhattan is said to be stable after support columns buckled Tuesday, prompting fears of a partial collapse, forcing evacuations around 42nd Street on the east side. Buildings Commissioner Ahmed Tegani.
18: I can say right now that the building is stable. It has not moved since we started monitoring it.
17: The old Pfizer headquarters is being converted to a residential tower with an addition added on when workers saw columns on 21 buckling.
18: We feel confident in the emergency plan that we have now to make it stable.
17: Drexel University engineering professor Abby Aguirre says they need to find the cause to fix the issues, which include reinforcing the columns.
19: Was it the design engineers, a fault? Was it the construction workers? Did they cut something they were not supposed to cut? Did they remove a member they were not supposed to remove?
17: Julie Walker, New York.
26: Did your favorite show get an Emmy Award nod? Find out when we return on America This Week.
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0: Welcome back to America This Week. I'm John Trout. European politicians want FIFA to investigate the circumstances around the reversal of a red card for Team USA's star player ahead of their Monday game against Belgium. Correspondent Jennifer King has details.
3: At least 35 European lawmakers are calling for an investigation of FIFA President Gianni Infantino over concerns about his involvement in the suspension of a red card against U.S. striker Fuller and Balogun. FIFA lifted his suspension for Monday's U.S.-Belgium match after President Donald Trump intervened, although the U.S. lost 4-1 anyway.
5: I related just that feeling. I didn't tell him what to do. I can't tell him what to do, but... And I don't believe he made the decision. I think it was a committee that made the decision.
3: In a statement, European Parliament lawmakers Barry Andrews, Laura Walters, and others said the decision to change the rules mid-tournament is a disgrace and a perversion of justice. They're asking EU national football associations to press FIFA's ethics committee to find out more. FIFA has said it was the decision of a disciplinary committee. I'm Jennifer King.
0: A New York man is suing officials at Immigration and Customs Enforcement, alleging they violated his First Amendment rights. Correspondent Sue Aller has details.
7: Federal immigration officers are facing a lawsuit after a New York man says ICE agents showed up at his house over an email criticizing the agency. David Strever, a U.S. citizen from Rochester, claims his First Amendment rights were violated after officers visited his home while he was traveling overseas. Strever's attorney, Adam Steinbaugh, from the Foundation for Individual Rights and Expression, says the email was protected by political speech.
8: You have rights to criticize the government. You have rights to contact the government and share your views.
7: According to the lawsuit filed Monday, the email sent in January to then-ICE Director Todd Lyons called the official a monstrous human being and said he would never know peace. ICE considered the message a threat and left a warning notice with Strever's wife.
8: But the First Amendment also protects against forms of retaliation other than arrest.
7: He says the issue is not just about arrest, but government retaliation.
8: A true threat which is not protected by the First Amendment is a serious expression of an intent to commit violence. There's nothing like that in this email.
7: The Department of Homeland Security denies it's trying to suppress free speech, saying anyone who threatens law enforcement officers will face consequences. I'm Sue Aller.
0: He's made a list of the Emmy nominees and checked it twice. Here's correspondent Kevin Carr.
23: On Wednesday, the Television Academy announced the nominations for the 78th Primetime Emmy Awards, with HBO Max coming out on top. The medical drama The Pitt received the most nominations with 25, including Best Drama and Best Lead Actor for Noah Wiley. The Pitt hopes to repeat these top-tier awards from last year. Not far behind in nominations was the final season of Hacks with 24, including Best Comedy and Best Lead Actress for Jean Smart. This is a record number of nominations for a single season of a comedy. Apple TV also garnered a slew of nominations, including 19 for its horror comedy Widow's Bay and 18 for its other freshman show, the genre-bending Pluribus. Many popular shows were ineligible for nominations, like HBO Max's hockey romance Heated Rivalry, which was financed by a Canadian company. Others like Cape Fear, House of the Dragon, The Vampire Lestat, Dutton Ranch, and The Bear aired outside of the eligibility window. As in the past, cable and streaming dominated the nominations. HBO Max had 122 total, Netflix had 111, and Apple TV had 87. By contrast, the traditional broadcast networks ABC, CBS, and NBC's nominations each totaled in the 30s. The Emmy Awards will air on September 14th, hosted by Mariska Hargitay. I'm Kevin Carr.
26: The top stories from the week that was. America This Week, produced by Alexander Hinton. I'm John Trout. This is Westwood One.
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29: All right, 96.3 News Radio, KKOB. It's Brandon Vogt with Chad Daniels, the comedian, and his new one-hour Netflix stand-up special is Empty Nester, and it's available now on Netflix, of course. And, Chad, thank you so much for being with us today.
30: Thanks for having me. I appreciate it.
29: All right, Chad, so tell me about this this new special here, and for folks that haven't seen it yet, what are they going to find?
30: Well, it's kind of the latest chapter of my life, right? I have two kids. My son's 25. He just got married. My daughter's 20. This is about when I dropped her off at college. And then I started dating, too. When the kids were out of the house, I was like, well, let's give this a whirl again. So all that stuff combined kind of makes this special.
29: Yeah, yeah. That's great. And, of course, you're out on the road, too. So tell me about that experience going back out on the road after COVID.
30: It wasn't bad. People came out and they were like, they're just so happy to be out of their houses and doing stuff again. And I noticed that it took about a year for people to start being dummies again. So it was nice. We had that little window where everybody was thankful. And then about a year after that, everyone was back to yelling stuff and dropping beer bottles on the floor.
29: They're back again. Yeah. Empty Nester. That's the Netflix special with Chad Daniels. And Chad, you're from Minnesota. Tell me about growing up there in the upper Midwest.
30: Oh, I thought it was great, man. I mean, I just had a golf tournament in my hometown with a bunch of my buddies. A couple of them I've known since kindergarten. So a really good place to live. You know, not a great place if you like to go to the grocery store after 7 p.m. because it's closed, or get really anything done on Sunday because everything's closed. But otherwise, it was pretty wonderful.
29: Yeah, yeah. And tell me about your upbringing a little bit, because I know a little bit about you. You know, I follow you. You're a great comedian. But your dad and you had a very interesting relationship. Now, most dads are kind of con men, but yours was definitely one, right?
30: Oh, man, my dad was the king of cons. He took it so far that he actually stole my identity when I was in high school and ruined my credit. Oh, wow. So, yeah, when I went to get my first car loan, they just laughed at me and they said, "You owe a woman named Karen Ward a bunch of money in child support." And I was like, "I don't know how that works, because Karen Ward is my mom, so I'm not sure." I mean, I know she said we had to start helping out around the house, but that's a lot of money.
29: Yeah. So my dad just took out a couple of credit cards in my name. He didn't go the full way like your dad did. So I consider myself
30: lucky. Isn't that wild?
29: Yeah. Yeah. Some people just can't help it.
30: Yeah, I know. I mean, it should be illegal for the hospital should have to hold on to your Social Security number until you're old enough to deal with it yourself, because you can't be giving it to these crazy parents. It's unbelievable.
29: Yeah, some people can't help themselves, and some people have just gotten away with things so often, especially when they do it to family members. Because a friend walk away, a family member, I mean, you're still going to have to deal with these people, and they have just kind of found their workarounds to work their cons.
30: Oh, yeah. There's a lot of I'm sorry's for me growing up. I remember I bought a car and then it had something wrong with it, so I had to bring it back to the dealership and they were going to fix it. And in the meantime, they gave me a rental car. Yeah. And then my dad had heard about that and he goes, "We should go get lunch." And then during lunch, he disappeared for like 20 minutes and I had no clue where he was. Yeah. He had taken the keys to the rental car, gone to a place, had a replica key made, and then the police were looking for him for writing bad checks, and he ended up stealing my old rental car and going to Las Vegas. I mean, I don't know how I haven't written a movie yet. Maybe I should look into it.
29: Chad Daniels, the Netflix stand-up special, Empty Nester, that's out there now. And Chad, so you said you were out there in the dating world. What's that kind of like for you at this point in your life?
30: Oh, it's actually been really good. I kind of struck gold on my first crack. So that's been nice. I've been divorced for 7 years and then had a girlfriend after that for a while. And then after my daughter went to school, decided to take it seriously and met my girlfriend, who's also a comedian, Kelsey Cook. Ended up buying a house together, and now we live in Minneapolis where the grocery stores are open after 7.
29: Yeah.
30: It's wonderful.
29: Now, what is it about Minnesota or Minneapolis, maybe in particular, that you want to stay there instead of, you know, going, you know, on one of the coasts?
30: Initially, it was just because I wanted to raise my kids closer to family. I just wanted them to have that experience where it wasn't, you know, a plane ride for Christmas. It was just a drive across town. And so that's what kept me here originally. And then, you know, born and raised here and raising my kids, I love it. There's a book I saw one time that said reasons to live in Minnesota. And the first page says family, and then the rest of the pages are blank. They pretty much are right on the money. Yeah.
29: There's a few states like that too.
30: I think so. I think you're right.
29: That are like that. Now, this was interesting in your career. You were one of the comedians that were featured on The Tonight Show when it was Conan O'Brien for just a few months years ago when Conan O'Brien, and Jay Leno stepped down and then he wanted it back. So tell me about that experience and being on that show. And Conan's always been a big supporter of stand-up throughout the years.
30: Oh, yeah. He is a really important part of stand-up on late night because he encouraged it and really kind of watched the process through the whole thing. And I ended up a long time ago before Conan had the Tonight Show, I drove down to Chicago, Illinois from Minneapolis. I was living there at the time. This was right when I started stand-up, and I drove down to 7 hours to do a 7-minute set to, for the new version of Star Search.
29: Yeah.
30: And so I get down there and I have to drive 7 hours back right away because I had to be there. I want to be there when my son woke up.
29: Yeah.
30: And, I'm telling this story on stage about this nurse that took my pulse, but she didn't have her index finger, so it looked like her finger was inside my wrist. It was a very optical illusion.
29: Yeah.
30: And this woman in the crowd starts screaming at me, and I had no clue what was going on. I go, "Hey, lady, whatever you're mad about, if there's any chance you could tell me afterwards, that'd be great, because I drove 7 hours to do 7 minutes. I got to drive 7 hours back." And she goes, "Nope, you ruined my night. I'm going to ruin your night." And I go, can you at least explain what's going on?
29: Yeah.
30: And she held up both of her hands, and she just had a thumb and a pinky on both hands. Mm. And I said, "Oh, so you obviously didn't like that joke." And I said, "I wouldn't have told it had I known it was going to make you crabby." And she goes, "Well, I wasn't crabby until you got up here." And I said, "No, not crabby mad." And I held up my hand.

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1: Good deal, Chad. 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
0: Thanks a ton for having me on. I really appreciate your time.
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1: 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She's on the HGTV series Rock the Block, and we'll also talk about some of her wines. She debuts a new

0: Sonoma Valley wine label on House of Stars. And you can catch Brooke on Rock the Block on HGTV on Monday nights. Brooke, thanks for being with us today.
1: Hey, Brandon, how you doing?
0: I'm doing wonderful. So tell me about this new show, Rock the Block. Do you have any experience in home repair and that sort of thing? In real estate?
1: It's crazy. I flew under the radar for a long time, and I have my own design business in Nashville. I started it in 2018, and we were doing a lot of short-term rentals.
0: Uh-huh.
1: I think we've done about 200 houses in Nashville.
0: Wow, that's
1: and,
0: terrific.
1: And we just expanded to Central Florida. So, yes, uh-huh. I do have design chops.
0: Okay, very good. So tell me about this series here, and you and some other celebrities. What are you guys going to be doing here on Rock the Block on HGTV?
1: Four identical houses on a cul-de-sac, and whoever's house appraises the highest wins. So we have to transform one space per week, and it's very high stress, very high energy, but super fun. I got paired up with HGTV's heartthrob, I guess, Scott McGillivray. I had no idea how many people loved this guy, and I just razzed him the whole time, so I feel really bad.
0: Yeah, Rock the Block, HGTV, and you're working under a budget, too, right? It's $275,000. Kind of tell me how you parse all of that out.
1: I'll tell you what, $275,000 doesn't do anything for a house as big as we were working on. You know, everybody knows things are so expensive nowadays.
0: Uh-huh.
1: You know, anybody redoing their kitchen will know it can be anywhere from 40 to 80 grand just to redo a kitchen. So you're talking about a 4,500 square foot house,
0: mm-hmm.
1: and you have to do every square inch of it. It didn't go far. So we had to be very, very frugal,
0: mm-hmm.
1: very creative. And, you just deal with real life stuff. A lot of stuff doesn't come in. You're working late nights. Things don't go the way you plan. So
0: uh-huh.
1: it was definitely wild.
0: What did you skimp on when you're working under a budget like that? What hits the cutting room floor?
1: What's terrible is I feel like I didn't skimp, and I just completely forgot about budget. And I think that's what drove Scott crazy, is I was like, I ordered all of this stuff, and it all started coming in. And he was like, Brooke, how much did you spend? I was 100% the wife, and he was the husband.
0: Yeah. Now tell me about some of the stuff that you do to these homes, because there's some courtyards and garages. And what are you doing with your home?
1: So I can't tell you too much because HGTV would be like, don't give any spoilers out.
0: Yeah.
1: But it's things like, you know, adding a fireplace. These homes were really big, wide open concept homes.
0: Yeah.
1: So, you know, sometimes you want to put some walls up to create some moments and some spaces and some different areas. So
0: mm-hmm.
1: we put walls up. We transformed the kitchen, you know, making it a chef's kitchen, butler's pantries, bars, things like that, wine rooms. So it's sky's the limit, honestly. It's whatever you dream, you can do.
0: And this is in Las Vegas, right?
1: Yes.
0: Yeah.
1: It's in Las Vegas, which
0: mm-hmm.
1: is a very fun place to film.
0: Yeah. And this is, you got identical cul-de-sac. So to neighbors and people in the neighborhood, like, kind of linger around, what's Brooke Hogan doing over here?
1: Scott and I were spying on a lot of people. We were trying to see in their windows and see what they were doing. We were kind of the troublemakers of the bunch. You don't have a lot of time to do stuff. So honestly, you're really just focused on your own thing and
0: mm-hmm.
1: doing the best you can. But I was very lucky because Scott knew a lot of the other HGTV pros there.
0: Yeah.
1: And he kind of knew their styles and what they were going to do. So I felt like I kind of had a little psychic insight with Scott being my partner.
0: Mm-hmm. HGTV's Rock the Block. Brooke Hogan is on it. New episodes air Monday nights on HGTV. And tell me about your wine, too. So you got on the Sonoma Valley wine label, House of Stars, and that's available at houseofstarswine.com. Tell me about that.
1: Yes, sir. I was, you know, wanting to do a wine line for a long time. I actually had asked my dad like 10 years ago. I was like, Dad, we should do a wine because my mom's side of the family is from Rome. My dad's side of the family is from Abruzzo, Italy. And my dad and I loved sharing red wine together and watching the sunset, and that was just a core memory of mine. And you know, it meant a lot to me. And at the time, he kind of just brushed it off, and and it didn't really become anything. So once he passed, I said, you know what, I'm doing this. And we found some amazing winemakers in Sonoma Valley.
0: Mm-hmm.
1: And, you know, between all the tastings and pairings and trying to figure out what blend we wanted, it turns out I have very expensive taste. So the winemaker said, listen, this is going to be an $80 bottle of wine. And I said, that's not going to fly. I have fans and people that trust me and that have supported me my whole life, and we have to get the price down on this. So we kept the $80 bottle of wine, and we priced it at about $28.
0: Oh, wow.
1: And that was a huge favor that the winemakers did. They understood my mission. They knew that I wanted to have a really beautiful wine, and I wanted people that loved me and supported me to be able to afford it. So
0: working on a budget.
1: I think it's an anomaly.
0: And it worked out.
1: I don't think something like that exists.
0: Stars. Our houseofstarswine.com is where you can find the wine. And Rock the Block on HGTV, new episodes Monday night with Brooke Hogan. And Brooke, I know you recently posted about your dad on social media. And I just wanted to ask you about when you were growing up, and he's Hulk Hogan, but he's also your dad. When did you make that connection that this guy's actually Hulk Hogan, and he means something to a whole lot of people, not just me and my family?
1: You know what? I don't think there was ever a distinction between the two. Mm-hmm. I think he was just always my dad, and it's like, you know, that was his job. That's what he does.
0: Yeah.
1: But, you know, even looking back, you know, I see, obviously, you know, your algorithm things feed you stuff. I see, you know, clips that people are posting of like him slamming Andre, and I told my husband the other day, it just made me cry. I said, you know, because I built my own business, and I'm, you know, doing TV again, and I'm going through, you know, different stuff in my own life, being a parent and just whatever. And I said to my husband, I said, God, just to make it to that level of fame, just to be able to endure, I just can't imagine what he ran into, the decisions he had to make, the work he put in, and just, it's amazing to see. Mm-hmm.
0: Just an incredible person.
1: Exists of him out there. It's incredible.
0: Yeah, definitely. And so are you. Brooke Hogan on Rock the Block, HGTV, Monday nights. And check out her wine, houseofstarswine.com. Brooke, continued success, and thanks for being with us today.
1: Thank you. Yeah, and just side note, I'm doing music again. So go ahead and check out all the streaming platforms. We're releasing stuff. So, yeah, thank you for having me on. This has been a great interview. I appreciate it.
0: Well, thank you, Brooke.
2: 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Expensive? Sure. Confusing? Constantly. Boring? Not a chance. 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
3: The renovation of the reflecting pool in Washington, right between the National Mall and the Lincoln Memorial, was billed as a straightforward act of patriotism by President Trump, replacing a gray concrete bottom with a blue lining.
4: This will last for at least 50 years, and you'll never have a leak. It's very strong. You couldn't, if you had a knife, I don't want to give anybody ideas. If you had a knife, you can't even cut it. So strong, so powerful, it's like powerful rubber.
3: Within days, though, that had turned green. As algae bloomed, paint started peeling and bubbling to the surface. Locals and tourists alike started visiting the pool, not to admire it, but to witness a contractor horror show worth millions of taxpayer dollars.
4: The vandals, they've caught six of them, I guess, maybe more.
3: Which is when we started to see more federal law enforcement officers on site. They confronted people who stuck their hands in the water. Several who allegedly grabbed pieces of that peeling liner were arrested, including, of all people, a U.S. Olympian. Yesterday, David Hearn faced a judge. ABC's Alex Mallon was there. He covers the Justice Department. Alex, if this is all about patriotism, you might not expect a U.S. Olympian to be among those facing charges. who is this guy and what's he being charged with?
5: Yeah, so this is David Hearn. He's a 67-year-old resident of Bethesda, Maryland. He's a former U.S. Olympic canoeist. He competed for the U.S. Olympic team in the 90s. And, you know, he was basically biking on June 19th, he says, near the reflecting pool near the Lincoln Memorial when he stopped and started pulling out from the water some of the paint that was peeling off. He was immediately, as we saw other individuals were, taken into custody. And it took a couple weeks before last week, the U.S. Attorney for D.C., Jeanine Pirro, announced that he was facing a felony indictment.
6: The National Park Service employees observed Hearn actually forcefully and violently pulling up and removing the bottom liner with both hands.
5: One charge of felony destruction of property for allegedly damaging it to the tune of more than $1,000 worth of damages.
6: We can state and prove beyond a reasonable doubt that he caused damage, and that damage is over $1,000.
7: Keying in on that, how do you prove that $1,000?
6: With an expert. Come to the trial.
7: It has to be drained? Like, is that because it has to be drained?
6: We'll hear all that at the trial.
7: Did he have any tools, or was it just his bare hands?
6: Right now, we believe it's his bare hands, both hands.
7: So does that indicate in your belief that it was probably damaged before, or do you believe that he...
6: Oh, he damaged it.
7: Further, but do you believe it had already been damaged before?
6: He damaged the pool.
5: His attorneys vigorously dispute, though, that he ever ripped up any. They say that he only got into the reflecting pool and took paint that had already been peeled off as a result of what we saw with those paint strips that were essentially floating along the National Mall after that project started to devolve.
3: So what happened in court yesterday?
5: Yeah, so it was really short hearing. Hearn only appeared for about 13 minutes in this court. It was a packed courtroom in what is normally, you know, D.C. Superior Court. This is not the D.C. District Court, which is right next door. This is generally for things like property crimes, misdemeanor arrests that happen all around the district. But this was a packed hearing. And he was seated alongside a powerhouse legal team. He has high-profile attorney Norm Eisen.
8: Today, Davey Hearn pled not guilty.
5: And then his lead attorney is Mary Dorman. This is a former federal prosecutor who was fired in the first weeks of President Trump's administration for being a part of former special counsel Jack Smith's legal team that prosecuted then former President Trump. So this is obviously not the type of attorneys that you would expect to see in such a legal case, but he really has all these attorneys, given the political implications of this, rallying behind him.
3: Well, yeah, is that because, is the plan here then not to say, like, he's not guilty, Your Honor, like, he didn't vandalize anything, or is these lawyers are the types of people who would probably argue overreach by the White House, something like that? What are they saying?
5: Absolutely. I mean, they're going to frame him as yet another target of what they're describing as the weaponization of the Department of Justice under President Trump.
8: If Mr. Hearn can be charged with a felony for touching the reflecting pool, every American is at risk.
5: This is a different type of case than what we saw against, you know, former FBI Director James Comey, a New York Attorney General Letitia James. This is not a person who was per se on President Trump's enemies list.
3: Right.
5: Instead, these attorneys argue that he's basically an outlet for the administration's embarrassment over their handling of the reflecting pool. And I think that that is what they're going to try and center this case on.
8: It is not a crime to touch the reflecting pool, to touch water in the United States of America.
5: As his attorney said yesterday in court, they expect to really push the administration for a vast amounts of discovery, which they say will be key to proving that their client is being vindictively prosecuted as a result of the administration's failures with respect to the reflecting pool renovations.
3: Right. And remember, this was originally supposed to cost a few million taxpayer dollars, now $16 million and counting, because it's our understanding they're also going to be redraining it again to deal with all this. Alex Mallon covering the DOJ. Thank you.
5: Thanks, Brad.
0: Comedian Ryan Hamilton and his new Netflix stand-up special, This Just Hit Me, has been a huge hit, and it's available now on Netflix. And Ryan joins us here on News Radio KKOB. Ryan, thanks for being with us today.
9: You bet. Thanks for having me.
0: All right. So this special has been out for a few weeks now, and it's just been a sensational hit. This Just Hit Me. It's on Netflix. It's an hour special. So for folks that haven't seen it, tell me a little bit about what folks are going to see in this one.
3: Lake Powell sits right on the Utah-Arizona state line. For years, its average level has sat well below where it's supposed to be.
10: the different layers tell you a story about time and about how much water has been here at different points. The highest levels, some of that deep red up there, the water would have been up there in the 1980s or 1990s.
3: At this point, the U.S. Bureau of
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13: From ABC News. I'm Brian Clark, Washington, D.C., waking up to the news that Senator Lindsey Graham died suddenly at 71. His fellow South Carolina Republican in the Senate, Tim Scott, says,
14: America lost a statesman, but I lost a friend.
13: He died of what his office calls a brief and sudden illness. ABC's Stephen Portnoy has more.
15: The news is stunning to his colleagues. Lindsey Graham was just in Ukraine late last week. He was due to appear on Meet the Press this morning. The president on social media calls his congressional ally and frequent golfing partner one of the greatest people and senators I've ever known. In addition to his 4 terms in the Senate and 4 terms in the House, Graham also served for over 3 decades in the Air Force and Air Force Reserve, retiring with the rank of colonel. He was a national security hawk who argued for action against Iran and said in 2022 that Vladimir Putin should be taken out.
13: EMS was called to Graham's Washington, D.C. home last night for a report of a man experiencing chest pains. U.S. Central Command says the Strait of Hormuz is open. Iran says it's closed after the two countries once again exchanged fire. U.N. Ambassador Mike Waltz told ABC's This Week,
16: I think Iran is still very much of the mindset that it can use the global economy as some type of leverage.
13: And ABC Selena Wang says there's an ongoing flare-up between the two sides jeopardizing the peace agreement.
17: Before these latest strikes, U.S. officials were actually optimistic about talks. In fact, a senior U.S. official said on Friday that the Iranians had privately told President Trump's advisors they screwed up and made a mistake in shooting at those ships. But now the fighting has resumed.
13: The World Cup semifinals are set after Argentina's 3-1 win in extra time over Switzerland. They will play England in Atlanta on Wednesday. England beat Norway in extra time. Tuesday's first semifinal features France against Spain. You're listening to ABC News.
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13: There was a vigil in Houston Saturday for Lorenzo Salgado Arujo, the 52-year-old who was shot and killed Tuesday by an ICE agent. Democratic Congressman Christian Menefee spoke.
20: We are not at war. Lorenzo Salgado Arujo was not a casualty. He is a human being who was murdered by our government.
13: The Department of Homeland Security says the shooting's under investigation, admitting that Arujo was not their target, but says he did not follow the commands of agents and that he tried to use his vehicle to hit them. An outbreak of Legionnaire's disease in New York City is being traced to one neighborhood, says ABC's Andrew Dimbert.
1: A public health investigation now underway.
21: Clean, drain, and disinfect those towers.
1: After officials say 54 people have been diagnosed, with 18 still hospitalized. No deaths have been reported. Health officials say the outbreak is centered in Manhattan's Upper East Side. The city ordering 31 buildings there whose cooling towers initially tested positive for the Legionella bacteria to immediately clean and disinfect those towers. Among them, the famed Guggenheim Museum. In a statement, the museum says the city determined that the Guggenheim had already finished cleaning its cooling towers and that this poses no risk to anyone inside the building. The
13: CDC says about 1 in 10 people who get Legionnaires will die from complications. Martha Lillard died last month. She was 5 years old when she was diagnosed with polio and depended on an iron lung. She died at 78. She was the last person in the U.S. still using one. I'm Brian Clark, ABC.
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29: Temperatures dial back a bit closer to average today, with afternoon and evening storms possible. 94 Albuquerque, 86 Santa Fe. Then tonight, we're partly cloudy, mild, and dry. Down to 67 in Albuquerque, 60 in Santa Fe. Monday starts off sunny with a few afternoon clouds. We only have a slight chance for rain and storms. 93 Albuquerque, 88 Santa Fe. Plan on rain and storm chances through much of this week. I'm meteorologist Olga Breeze for KOAT 7.
30: At 7:06, Albuquerque, 69 degrees. It is 63 in Santa Fe. We are 96.3 News Radio KKOB.
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40: I have to confess, I've fallen in love with birds. And I have said this so many times. I really didn't think I was going to turn into one of those silver-haired ladies with binoculars around her neck all the time. But I have. So I'm just dealing with it. I'm embracing it. And even you admitted,
30: even I admitted
40: that you kind of...
30: I'm getting kind of birdy.
40: You're getting a little birdy these days. And you know what? This will make you feel better.
30: Uh-huh.
40: If birders in the U.S. formed their own country...
30: Yes.
40: We would surpass the population of most nations worldwide.
30: Oh.
40: Yeah. The most recent data shows 96 million people.
30: Million with an M.
40: Million people. 3 out of 10 Americans engage in birding.
30: 3 out of 10?
40: 3 out of 10.
30: Oh.
40: Yeah.
30: This is the act of birding. How much greater is that of the people who just enjoy watching birds?
40: Or are tired of listening to their spouse say, hey, I think that was a Hermit's peewee.
30: It's, I'm getting into birds. My wife is looking at the birds more. I mean, it's just, it's she saw a little yellow, just a little baby chirpy bird, and they're so songful. They just, they
40: little
30: love
40: yellow
30: to
40: chirpy
30: sing.
40: Bird. A lesser goldfinch.
30: Yellow,
40: no
30: it's
40: doubt.
30: A lesser goldfinch. That's
40: yes.
30: what you said.
40: Yeah.
30: It, there's an orange version of it, and there's a yellow version that look about the same. So
40: there you go. Chirpy.
30: Chirpy.
40: I like that. So all you got to do now is just grab your binoculars. Go ahead and come along with P.D. St. Clair of Wild Birds Unlimited and I as we go into the woods.
0: I know you. I'm gonna start out here with saying I'm having the most amazing birding experience I think I've ever had because I'm birding with P.D. St. Clair. And I got to say, we're out here at the Rio Grande Nature Center State Park. I always get that there's a couple of words that I flip around there. But what a fabulous place to go and look at birds. And you've been telling me just what a fabulous place this is to go look at birds. Let everybody else know how fabulous it is.
2: It's a feather, haha, in the cap of Albuquerque. There's a native plant garden. There is an observation room. There's ponds. There's walks on the weekends, Saturday and Sunday morning, starting at 8:30, led by volunteer naturalists. There's programs. It's an all-around place where you can experience nature and meet other people who will help you and have the love of birds and critters and plants.
0: Yeah, and it's not just volunteers out here either that who will help you. When we first got started, you were talking with someone, and you helped us both to see a bird that you've been wanting to see for a while.
2: Got to see the sora, which was a bird that was eluding me for this year anyway, and seeing it out in the open was a real gift. They're beautiful.
0: And in seeing that bird, one of the things I observed is that you were, as people came up, because we were looking, they were saying, what are you looking at? And you were just so right on the spot. Okay, if you look at 12 o'clock here, and then you were so great at orienting people to the birds. Talk a little bit about that, because I think that that's something that if you're out looking at birds with someone, you're like, yeah, it's over there.
2: Yeah, that over there isn't definitive enough. And so if we can find a landmark like a rock or a tree or even a piece of litter in some birding locations, the clock method is wonderful. If you're facing a direction and that's whatever direction that is, that's noon. And then orient the bird, locating the bird from the clock. But it's taken a lot of practice, and just saying over there drives me crazy, or up in the tree, that's not enough. So that's a skill set that practice bird watchers get really good at when they're trying to help other people see birds, because birds fly, it goes by fast, and having that skill set allows other people to see the birds that you're finding in any moment.
0: Well, if you're going out for one of those initial bird walks and you don't have a P.D. St. Clair with you, like I do, what would be the P.D.'s tips for going out and just and starting out, let's say starting out?
2: Watch the birds in your yard, get a bird feeder, put out a bird bath. And that's how I got started, is looking at bird feeders. And you realize the diversity alone that will come to your feeders. And then you learn how to distinguish a house finch from a house sparrow. And then you learn how to distinguish their songs. And it opens up this whole world of wonder. And then slowly you might want to creep past your own backyard. It's a great place to start.
0: Once you've crept past your backyard and you're out here at some place like the Rio Grande Nature Center, I got it right.
2: Yes.
0: Once you're out here, it seems to me like you need to really call on all your senses, not just seeing. And in fact, I've been amazed at how open your ears are to things. And then you'll say, oh, that's a, you know, fill in the blank. And then you can look around for it. You find so much more, too.
2: You do. If you have good hearing, it's another way to experience the birds. And it does take practice and time being outside. The best way is to sit and watch a bird sing. That gets it into your brain really well.
0: Wow. And in order to sit and watch a bird sing, I know there might be someone or two or three or maybe 10 people, 20, listening right now going, I can't even sit still that long.
2: You don't have to sit still. You can stroll, you can amble, you can walk fast, but keep your eyes and ears open and drill down on what you're seeing, even if you're only giving yourself a 15-second pause. That's a great way to start.
40: In identifying birds, is that the be-all, end-all of birding? Because I sometimes go in between things where I'm like, okay, I want to go out and figure out every bird I see. Or I want to just go out and experience the birds and watch them do what they do.
2: You can count them, you can ID them or not. You can notice their colors and their songs and write it down or not. It can be anything that you want it to be. Bird watching is unique to each individual. Some of us like to keep lists. Some of us just like to experience things. Others like to learn as much as possible and go a little crazy with that. And if that's where you find your joy, then that's the right fit for you.
40: Yeah, I think that sometimes maybe you might be mismatched if you're hanging out with someone who wants to keep track of everything and you just want to soak up the experience, maybe even splitting up and the two of you can go do your own thing and come back later and compare notes.
2: Well, finding a bird buddy that's on the same page that has the same objective for the experience that you're looking for, that's a wonderful thing. And some groups are more hardcore than others. At the Nature Center or through the walks that we're doing out of Wild Birds Unlimited East and in Santa Fe, it's a diversity of people. And you align with the people that are right where you need to be.
40: I'm curious about birding groups because I'm starting to see, you know, maybe something online or a mention here or there. Are there a lot of birding groups in the metro area? And how do we find them? Just like the birds.
2: Well, we are doing monthly walks out of Santa Fe and Albuquerque East, and there's also groups through the Bird Alliance, and they have their Thursday morning birders here at the Rio Grande Nature Center. There's walks on Saturday and Sunday mornings, and so they're out there, and these are all free, and it's people who want to have the same experience and learn from others and look through the window of description that other people have of birds. Birding can be a wonderfully collaborative experience. And if you want to propel yourself into the world of birding or bird watching, get around other people who know more.
40: Well, let's talk about taking care of birds, because that's another thing that I know Wild Birds Unlimited has many places on the website that talk about saving songbirds. And I think once you start looking at the birds, start falling in love with them, you want to make sure they're around too. And so talk a little bit about what Wild Birds Unlimited means by, you know, protecting songbirds and what are some things that we can do.
2: Well, hashtag save the songbirds, that encapsulates the seven simple actions to help birds. And that consists of making your window safe and putting up some stickers or some pin marks or feeder placement so that prevents window strikes. And keep your house cats indoors. Cats kill a tremendous amount of songbirds. And use native plants. Work with your environment. Albuquerque East, there's a talk coming up on the 18th, and we'll talk about native plants. And then limit or avoid your use of pesticides. It's just not good to poison the plants and the birds that are eating the insects on the plants and your water. And drink shade-grown coffee. Promote that business because they're not eliminating trees to grow the coffee. And reduce your plastic use. That's a really hard one. But the first step is maybe don't get the coffee cup to go. Bring your own coffee cup. That's one thing that we could easily do. And another is do citizen science. Go out and watch birds. Use eBird and make eBird checklists. Even if it's in your own backyard, it gives scientists an insight on what's there or what is not there. Mm-hmm. What is not there is also data.
40: Let's go back to the windows, because I had heard that it's like certain birds will see it's not necessarily that they see through the window, they see certain things in the window or something, and it almost attracts them.
2: The window acts as a mirror, so they're seeing habitat, and they don't realize that they're flying right into a window. And so feeder placement within 3 feet or out as far as 10 feet is ideal. And we say 3 feet because the birds don't have enough time from the feeder to the window to hopefully not cause a lot of damage to themselves.
40: What about those hummingbird feeders you see hung up right beside somebody's window?
2: Oh, isn't that fantastic? Well, yeah, your hummingbirds, if they're seeing the feeder there, they will obviously know that it's attached to the window and hopefully not do any kind of strike.
40: Oh, good. I didn't want to move the hummingbird feeders. I have others in my yard, but I really like those because, you know, those are the ones I can just, like, sit on my couch and watch them come by.
2: Yeah, isn't that wonderful? I recently put up a BirdFi hummingbird feeder in the backyard on behalf of Wild Birds Unlimited, Albuquerque East. And I've been sending the videos to the manager there, and I'm enjoying this feeder way more than I thought I would. It's fantastic. It's another way to experience the birds.
40: Update on Dad's feeder. Ollie's getting our pictures of squirrels at this point, but I said they're squirrel baffles, Dad. Really?
2: Or hot pepper food.
40: Yeah. Exactly. Yeah.
2: The Thai extra spicy, and that will deter most squirrels. There are the determined squirrels that will eat past it, but that's more the exception.
40: I also want to go back to insects because my husband just purchased one of those bug zapper things because he doesn't like being eaten alive by mosquitoes. We had this discussion about bugs, and I said, but what happens to the birds? And he looked at me like, what do you mean? And I said, well, they eat bugs. He just had this look on his face. I hadn't even thought of it before. So what about bug zappers and bugs and birds?
2: Well, birds eat insects. They're part of the ecosystem. They're a natural part of the world, and everything is interconnected. There are alternatives. You can do the mosquito dunks in a bucket. You can put a little bug spray on, or just, you know, enjoy the outdoors when the sun is out rather than when the sun is going down. But killing insects isn't the best choice.
40: What if you're just killing them at night? This is the compromise we've come up with.
2: Well, if that's a compromise, if he's willing to meet you there, then that's where you're going to be.
40: I think so, just to save the marriage. But we don't really want to kill the bugs, right?
2: No, we don't want to kill the bugs. Not optimal. We need the bugs. The birds need the bugs.
40: Take home message. The birds need the bugs. So we were talking about just observing them. And that's even part of the falling in love, starting to understand what it is they need. I just got Amy Tan's new book. Well, new to me. Came out last year. But, oh boy, she's a Wild Birds Unlimited fan, for one. You knew that. But two, just the way she looks at her birds. And I'm like, I've fallen in love with it because she looks at birds in sometimes the same way I do. Like they have personalities and they're, I don't know, is that anthropomorphic? You know what I mean.
2: Yes, I do. She is very mindful and sits and watches, and her nature journaling brings the birds to life in a way that we may not see. And that's another way that bird watching is collaborative. We are experiencing the birds through her eyes, and her writing style is eloquent and loving. It's a great book. I highly recommend it.
40: Well, and then, of course, after you start reading the book, then you want to have a journal so you can draw birds, and then of course the pencils come and the erasers come. Everything's come now. I haven't gone out to draw anything yet because mine are going to be a lot of circles and sticks, but that's okay. It doesn't matter.
2: What matters is your experience and the joy that you're having while you're drawing your stick birds.
40: Well, the whole stick bird thing, I mean, just even journaling, nature journaling, has really become a lot more popular. It's really taken off. I know you've had classes at Wild Birds Unlimited that have filled up very quickly because people want to learn more about it. What are sort of the basics?
2: Of drawing?
40: No. Of bird journaling. I mean, if you're an artist, I'm willing to hear the basics of drawing, too.
2: The basics is sitting down and noticing, drawing what you see, even if it's not perfect, and taking notes. What am I seeing? What am I hearing? What are the plants around? What's the weather like? all of those things, noting things that maybe seem inconsequential at the time might be meaningful later when you're trying to connect some dots of what bird you were seeing and the behavior that it was doing. And that's what Amy Tan is doing so eloquently, is she is observing and making notes of those observations.
40: Well, and it helps that she has a bit of an artistic background, and she is very good at sketching and making. But what she does is she looks at the birds and she watches them and sort of like opens herself up to the personalities and that sort of thing. And it seems to me the personalities, anyway, if they're not coming through in your stick drawing, they could in your journaling and just writing about what you are experiencing, because I think that helps set you right in the moment.
2: It does, and it advances your learning. You get to know the birds better when you're not just looking at them, but you're putting it down on paper, and then you can review it later. And you know, that's one of the points of a journal, is to memorialize the experience.
40: Exactly, yeah. And I'm sort of amazed at just some of the, in fact, the way she starts out with the book, it's a little sad. It's a little hard, because nature's a little sad and a little hard sometimes. But if you're willing to take a look at it and really take the blinders off, and just not have your preconceived ideas. Although, when she's giving the birds personality, I don't know. I do that too. I give my birds personalities.
2: So do I. I have a roadrunner in the yard, and we have conversations when I'm feeding him his mealworms. It's so much fun. I look forward to that moment every single day, and sometimes he comes twice.
40: It's because you're so much fun to talk to, Petey.
2: Oh, thank you. I appreciate that.
40: Anything else? Just, I guess with this conversation, I wanted to give people a sense of sort of like what it's like to just step out and get yourself in oriented to the birds. Maybe let go of that chatter in your head and listen to the chatter that's outside your head.
2: It can be as simple as starting in your backyard, 5 minutes, going to a park, going to the bosque, discovering a different hiking trail, and just simply noticing and allowing nature to surround you and being in the moment. And if that's difficult, then set a timer. Do it for 5 minutes. See how you feel after. It's impossible to be unhappy when you're looking at birds.
40: Oh, golly. So true. I got to say, Petey and I, we plan to spend like a half hour out there. We're out there for 2.5 hours.
3: Whoa.
40: Yeah, we had fun. We had a really good time. And I got to say, really enjoying the partnership with Wild Birds Unlimited. One store in Santa Fe, two in the metro area, one in the Corrales. That's my store. And the other on Manal. I need to go there and shop because I haven't been to that one yet. Anyway, and I'm happy to report I've also finally broken open that bird journal and drew silly pictures of birds in my fountain.
3: Silly birds.
40: Silly birds.
3: So. Are the pictures silly, or you're only drawing the birds that are acting silly?
40: I only draw silly birds.
3: Okay.
40: Backyard Bird Chronicles is the name of the Amy Tan book. I realized I didn't really include that in the interview, so there you go.
3: Wouldn't it be nice to be able to turn book writing gold in? I'm just going to draw pictures of birds.
40: Yeah, and she has.
3: And she can.
40: She's really got some talent. Coming up, we're going to say goodbye to a good and tasty neighbor. As the weekend continues, 96.3 News Radio, KKOB.
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13: No, I would not give you false hope on this strange
14: morning. A little note, a sad note.
13: But the mother,
14: my mom's is closing at the end of the month.
13: No!
14: Yes! An official downtown Albuquerque staple closing its doors. And they're right in at the foot of our building. My mom's owner, Marie Iningas, who's been on the show before. We love Marie. She's been on the Food Network, too. She puts the blame on rising prices, and it just makes me so sad. And she says prices seem to get higher and higher, then we got to pivot more and more. And at this point, she said she's going to have to make a $30 enchilada plate, and she doesn't want to do that. I don't know. I could save up for it. It sounds really good. Anyway, we'll keep our eyes peeled for what else is happening, because I know they've got a food truck as well, so that's going to be out and about, I am sure. Coming up next, more and more of us cannot afford the basics. We can't afford those $30 enchiladas. A new report is out we're going to talk about as the weekend continues. 96.3 News Radio, KKLB.
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0: The law right now, affording the basics for many New Mexicans, is increasingly out of reach. Rodney Prundy, the president and CEO of United Way of North Central New Mexico, joins us. Good morning, Rodney. It's been a minute since we've talked.
1: Hi, good morning, Terry. It has been. Great to connect again.
0: Yeah, it sure is. Before we get to the United Way's annual report that outlines what we are dealing with here in our state, wanted to ask you about the annual Mosaic celebration, how that went. Wanted to catch up a little bit.
1: Oh, that was phenomenal. I mean, it's continued to grow. It's becoming one of those FOMO events, fear of missing out, in New Mexico. So it was very successful. And just for folks to understand what the event's all about, is it really is focused on bringing together donors and volunteers, non-profit partners, donors, corporations from all across the community to really celebrate and recognize the impact that's being made because of their support. And it's our annual celebration. And the reason why we frame it as a mosaic is because it reflects the idea that every person, organization, and act of generosity contributes to a unique piece of the larger picture. So it was phenomenal. We couldn't have been more satisfied with the community outpouring of support. It was very, very inspiring to see and be a part of.
0: Well, then it sounds like the walk-up music leading into this segment was perfect with United We Stand by the Brotherhood of Man, because that's what you're doing there at the Mosaic Celebration.
1: Oh, absolutely. That's what it's all about. And, you know, one of the biggest takeaways that I saw and experience was really the power of collective impact, because throughout the evening, you know, we heard stories that showed how generosity becomes opportunity, brings stability, healing, and hope. And again, we celebrated all the businesses and workplace campaign leaders, volunteers, donors, and community advocates who were really part of making this happen. So

0: support. Last year it was 46% of New Mexicans. Now, let me qualify this by saying that the data does lag, which is the case in any instance when you do this kind of analysis. So when we talk about 46% of New Mexicans in 2025 lived below the ALIS threshold, which this report you're referencing is called ALIS. So ALIS is an acronym for Asset Limited Income Constrained Employed. So these are the folks that are part of our economy. So they're what people would typically classify as the working poor. They're the ones who are one negative life event from falling back into poverty. So this report combines the ALIS population with those who live below the federal poverty level. So we combine those two together, and that's how we arrive at what we call living below the ALIS threshold. So in the most recent report, we saw that it was 42% of New Mexicans living below the ALIS threshold. So it was about 16% or so that were living in poverty, and the remaining percentage constituted those who are working jobs that our economy relies on, but again, are struggling to make ends meet. So these are the folks that, you know, work in service, they work in hospitality, they work in childcare. They're what we like to call a population hidden in plain sight because we need them for our economy to function. But again, all too often they are ignored in these kinds of measures. So that's why we really wanted to shine a light on ALIS because, Terry, we need ALIS. Without ALIS, our economy would collapse. They were the essential workers during the pandemic. And so we need to shine a light on this population to really arrive at solutions specifically targeted to help those living below the ALIS threshold.
1: Is that the reason for the annual report anyway with United Way, keeping an eye on this particular demographic and just what's happening here in our state?
0: Oh, absolutely, because we know that the data shifts. So we saw, again, as you referenced at the outset, it was a 42% now that live below the ALIS threshold. It was down a bit. We are right now really, we're not going to, you know, say too much about what we've seen in that dip. It could be an encouraging sign that there are measures taking place to help mitigate financial hardship for the ALIS population, or it could just be an anomaly in the data, because this is 2024 data that we're referencing. Our larger report will come out next year, which will be much more in-depth. So it's every year, but every other year is what we call the interim report, so it's not as deep. And so this was the interim report that really reflected that 42%. But there were some pieces that came out of there, Terry, that were pretty illuminating. So, you know, we saw that the fastest growing ALIS population are adults ages 65 and over, constituting 50% of the ALIS population in terms of their demographic group. And that has increased by 59% from 2010 to 2024. So that's the fastest growing ALIS population in our state. And then we've seen one pattern continue, and that is the highest proportion of the ALIS population remains single mothers with children. That's 73%.
1: And it too, a reminder is, and as you've talked about, these are folks that we need. These are, you know, quote unquote, the working poor. These are folks that are working two and three jobs just to keep a roof over their heads and their family, you know, a little bit
0: absolutely
1: above the poverty line.
0: Absolutely. And so most of the programs, most of the benefits and services that even nonprofits provide, as well as some of the statewide benefits or federal benefits that are provided, leave this population out. So they're left to their own devices, and you know they're trying to do things the right way. Like, you know, I'm working. I was raised in a world that shared with me that if I did the right thing and I worked, that I would be rewarded for that work. And yet here I am struggling. And so, you know, one of the things that we're doing as United Way is we're really not just sharing the data, but we're taking action on it. So there's two ways we're addressing it. One is programmatically. So we are partnering with Goodwill Industries in New Mexico to stand up financial empowerment centers across the state. We're starting in Santa Fe, so we'll be launching a financial empowerment center there sometime around the first quarter of 2027, which will be a one-stop shop of economic development services for the ALIS population. So Goodwill Industries is known for its workforce development training capabilities and programs, and so they'll have that in-house. We will provide financial coaching for the ALIS population to help move them into economic prosperity by thinking about how they manage astutely the resources they do have.

0: then there'll also be training opportunities and educational opportunities for the ALIS population to move into economic security, because we need ALIS because it is an essential part of our economy, but it doesn't have to be a destination. We can treat it like it's a transition. So how do we move you up and into prosperity? And so that's one way we're doing it. And then we're also examining public policy measures as a united way to really determine how can we legislatively help mitigate some of the financial hardship for ALIS. And again, without this data, it would be very difficult to do. But now there's a face to ALIS. And, you know, Terry, the first time that, you know, this I became aware of who constitutes ALIS, I can't unsee them, as I said before. Even when I'm out, you know, if I'm in a restaurant and the server approaches me and they're as friendly as you know, I'll get out and I just think to myself, wow, I know that you are part of this population. And so that's what drives me every day to make sure that we can collectively come together to help support ALIS.
1: Well, and I think what I've seen just from my years of dealing with United Way in several different states is that it isn't necessarily that what you want to do has shifted dramatically. It's sort of like where you're putting your focus, and the agency, the nonprofit, is being very judicial about where they're putting that focus. And I mean, it's just not your grandpa's United Way. There are a lot of things going on that are probably surprising and helping to intervene with populations like this.
0: Yeah, that's well said, especially at the outset when you made mention of how, I mean, because we've always been working to support the ALIS population, we just didn't name it. I mean, so when we look at the services that we already have in-house that currently exist that helps to support the ALIS population would be our Tax Help New Mexico services, which really provides free tax assistance for filers who make under $67,000 a year or are, who are seniors. We have a very, very capable and very experienced staff that really help filers understand the credits they have access to that they wouldn't necessarily be privy to otherwise. And then we also have programs and services within those locations. That one of the programs we have is called Money Matters, and that really focuses on financial literacy for tax filers as well. And so last year we brought back around $16 million in resources to the state. And, you know, those funds circulate and strengthen our economy as well. So within that financial empowerment center that I mentioned earlier, there will be tax help services on site, too, for filers and for the ALIS population. And 211, which is the information and referral line, anyone can call who are seeking, you know, nonprofit resources and services, has also been a resource for the ALIS population who may find themselves in a pinch one week where maybe they need to, you know, bridge the gap with income and, you know, have access to food or whatever it may be.
1: So although we don't like to hear about anyone struggling who is gainfully employed, this report does contain some encouraging news, as you've highlighted, and just kind of points you in the direction of where we need more help, right?
0: Oh, yeah, absolutely. So it's very, very clear, again, that, you know, we look at what have been the illuminating points of the fastest growing population, again, being seniors or those who are 65 and over. And I'll say too, Terry, this is a statewide report, and all 8 United Ways in the state are partners in this. And so we see a heavy concentration of this population in Carlsbad or Eddy County. We had the CEO from that United Way at the launch event last week. He made reference to some of the strategies that they are deploying. And, you know, certainly it was that the initial report, it was surprising for them to really find that this is the highest represented ALIS population in their particular communities. He also referenced that, you know, you talk about services that are available. So typically they provide direct services for folks who might need utility assistance, you know, funding to pay their bills that month. Well, he said that it was so heartbreaking for him for years to be able to, unfortunately, to turn away he talked about how he turned away a teacher because she made too much money. So she couldn't get utility assistance. She just didn't qualify under the old federal poverty guidelines. And so what ALIS has done is it has enabled funders to provide resources to his United Way specifically for the ALIS population. So now that teacher that finds herself in a pinch that month and needs to get her utility bill paid can call that United Way and receive those services. So it's things like that that really help to support and illuminate how we can really help this population. So, you know, taking this information and really focusing in and leaning in more where we see those data points that require attention is very important.
1: We are speaking with the president and CEO of United Way of North Central New Mexico, Rodney Prunty. And coming up next, I want to talk Albuquerque Academies with you, Rodney. What sort of grade did the new program gain in its first year? We'll find out next as the weekend continues. 96.3 News Radio, KKOB.
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1: Year two for Albuquerque Academies just around the corner. Hard to believe school's starting in just a few weeks. United Way instrumental in supporting these programs in Albuquerque Public Schools. President and CEO of the United Way of North Central New Mexico, Rodney Prunty, is with us on the line. And Rodney, how did things go last year?
0: I think things went very, very well. I couldn't ask for a better response from the community, because what really makes the Academies of Albuquerque different is that there's this community-connected approach to where businesses and community-based organizations work hand-in-hand with Albuquerque Public Schools to help build out this high school transformation for our students. And again, I'll also just emphasize that this is a wall-to-wall approach, so every single student in high school, once we get all 13 schools on board, will have access to this experience. And so, you know, we saw a great turnout from the business community and community-based organizations, APS teachers and staff in October, where we had our initial convening to kind of kick it off, where the process really started around building the academies. And then in January, we had another convening, same kind of turnout. So there's a lot of enthusiasm from the community itself around this. Albuquerque Public Schools has been a great partner in helping to move this forward. And again, as our role, you know, we're essentially the front door. So any organization, whether it's a community-based organization or a business, can, you know, certainly reach out to us, and then we can share with them the numerous ways that they can really get involved to help support our students.
1: Yeah, and the academies, you described it pretty well, but it's something that, you know, students jump in their freshman year and sort of have this 4-year buildup around them as they are taking a look at different pathways.
0: Yeah, so I'm glad you referenced that. So in ninth grade, it's all about explore and discover. So at that point in time, they're introduced to various career fields through hands-on activities and industry exposure that really helps them to identify their interests. But then in sophomore year, it's about connecting and apply. So then that's about those core academic subjects. So if they chose architecture as their career pathway, all those core subjects will be taught through that lens of an architect. So math through the lens of an architect, science through the lens of an architect, reading through the lens of an architect, so that they can then assign relevance to what they're learning. So they're no longer asking the question, why am I learning this? And then their junior year, that's about specialize and prepare. So they take advanced pathway courses. They work towards industry certifications and prepare for real-world experiences. And then finally, in their senior year, it's about experiencing and excelling. So that's their capstone year. That features internships with community partners, comprehensive projects where they can also demonstrate their mastery and readiness for college and career. So it's a very intentional approach. And again, every student will choose a career pathway and then learn through the lens and then have those work-based learning and internship experiences in a very intentional way. And I think the other benefit to it is that it's really a school within a school within a school. So these are cohorts of students who are in those particular career pathways that learn together throughout their academic journey. And we've seen, I mean, let there be no doubt that this model is effective in increasing graduation rates, assigning relevance for our students, increasing attendance rates, and on the other side of it too, the community benefits because it has a more prepared, world-ready student who's ready to contribute to the community.
1: Boy, there you go. And we're out of time, Rodney, because we always run out of time when we're talking.
0: Oh,
1: there's so much
0: to
1: talk
0: about. Come back.
1: Yes, you will. I know there's going to be more schools involved in the upcoming school year, and as United Way, the front door there, you'd of course love to hear from more businesses and others that would like to get involved. So get a hold of United Way of North Central New Mexico and they'll help you help the community. Rodney, thank you so much. Really appreciate your time.
0: Thank you, Terry. Always great to talk to you.
1: It sure is. That's President and CEO of United Way of North Central New Mexico, Rodney Prunty. Friend of the show. We enjoy talking with Rodney. Coming up, we're talking elections. Yeah. Big news in Corrales, and we're going to need your choice in ice cream as well. Another election coming up. The kind of elections we like to talk about here on the weekend. 96.3 News Radio, KKOB.
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21: From ABC News, I'm Brian Clark. Senator Lindsey Graham of South Carolina has died at 71, and his fellow South Carolina Republican Tim Scott tells ABC,
22: America lost a statesman, but I lost a friend.
21: Senator Chris Coons, a Democrat from Delaware, tells ABC there was no better friend but no tougher adversary than Graham, and he said the two had just discussed a bill that would implement new sanctions on Russia.
23: Lindsey told me that President Trump had just said to him he would support the bill, and it's my hope that we will take up and pass this bill in Lindsey's memory this week when we all get back to session.
21: And ABC Stephen Portnoy in Washington says the foreign policy focus lines up with Graham's career.
24: He was a national security hawk, a fierce critic of Iran and supporter of Israel and Ukraine. In fact, Lindsey Graham had just completed his 10th trip to Ukraine on Friday. The Israeli Prime Minister says Israel has lost one of its greatest friends. Graham's sudden death at 71 after a report of chest pains is shocking news here. He was running for re-election this November. He was due to appear on Meet the Press this morning.
21: South Carolina's governor will appoint a replacement. South Carolina Republicans will choose a new candidate for November's election. Meanwhile, there are still outstanding questions about the status of another prominent Senate Republican, Mitch McConnell. ABC's Jay O'Brien has more.
25: McConnell was checked into the hospital exactly 4 weeks ago today. His staff has still not said why. It's an unknown medical condition. His office continues to say that McConnell is getting treatment and that he's working on Senate business. The governor of Kentucky is demanding answers about McConnell's condition. And if McConnell continues to stay out and with Graham gone, that creates a numbers problem for Senate Republicans. They go from 53 voting Senate Republicans to just 51.
21: Iran says the Strait of Hormuz is closed. The U.S. says it's open as the two countries have traded fire as the peace deal remains in jeopardy. You're listening to it.
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21: The Rocky Mountain region could see record high temperatures today. Meanwhile, parts of the South have been inundated with heavy rains and flash flooding over the weekend, says ABC meteorologist Samara Theodore.
28: Flash flooding and heavy rain inundating the country, from the heartland to the south, stretching to the East Coast. New Orleans submerged, cars stuck in the deluge, people forced to wade through several inches of water.
29: Keep up.
28: The floods turning streets into rivers. Over in Tennessee, a separate system dumping 6 inches in some areas.
29: I'm just thankful we're alive.
21: People in Houston continuing to demand justice for the Tuesday killing of a man that ICE agents mistook as the target of an investigation, says ABC's Jacqueline Lee.
30: ICE officials claim Salgado Araujo rammed a federal vehicle during an attempted arrest and ignored commands, and he was allegedly shot in self-defense.
31: Let the investigation play out. If the officers acted outside policy or illegally, they'll be held accountable.
30: But an attorney for two witnesses say this is not true.
32: They confirmed that at no point was there ever an ICE agent directly in front of the vehicle.
30: According to DHS officials, there were no body or dash cameras that captured the shooting.
21: The World Cup semifinals are set, and it's the top four teams in the world as the last four standing. England will play Argentina on Wednesday in Atlanta, one day after France and Spain meet in Dallas. I'm Brian Clark, ABC News.
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8: Temperatures dial back a bit closer to average today with afternoon and evening storms possible. 94 Albuquerque, 86 Santa Fe. Then tonight, we're partly cloudy, mild, and dry. Down to 67 in Albuquerque, 60 in Santa Fe. Monday starts off sunny with a few afternoon clouds. We only have a slight chance for rain and storms. 93 Albuquerque, 88 Santa Fe. Plan on rain and storm chances through much of this week. I'm meteorologist Olga Breeze for KOAT 7.
9: At 8:07, Albuquerque is 74 degrees, 68 in Santa Fe. 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
1: That's right. And for the annual Corrales Pet Mayor, the election. So just getting underway, sir. Yeah, things are wonky in here today.
9: Oh.
1: They are wonky.
9: Wonky?
1: Right. Yeah. I'm just not quite hearing. Okay, it's throwing me off. A little phasing in and out thing. I don't know what's going on. All right, well, let's just dive right in here. The Corrales Pet Mayor election underway. In fact, you've got until sometime this week, I believe, is the deadline there to get your nominations in. And you've got until the 26th of September to vote on... 9 current candidates. More will be joining the ranks because, as I said, the nominations will end on the 15th. And do you know who your current pet mayor of Corrales is? Jerry, you'll recall we celebrated Apple, the little pet pig.
9: Oh, yes.
1: Yes, she is the current pet mayor. And Apple is asking all area pets to consider running in the prestigious or however you say it.
9: Prodigious.
1: Prodigious, yes.
9: I say prestigious.
1: I do too, because I'm a hick. 2026 mayor pet election. Indeed. You can go to the Corrales Pet Mayor website and put in your nomination. I believe the pet has to live in Corrales, though. It's not like you can, you know, if you live in the North Valley, you can just say, you know what, my dog is really cute. Now, speaking of dogs, a little bit of a controversy last year when Apple did take the title. She beat out big names like Riley the dog and Clover the donkey and a senior dog, a candidate named Taz. Now, he came in fourth, and that made him a judge. Apparently, you can just keep going in and then you become a judge. I don't know what Taz can bring to the judging panel, but his owner, Steve Forrest, says, you know what? There were too many dogs and the dog ticket was split. We think we could have had a better strategy there. Maybe next time, Taz. Indeed, maybe next time, Taz, and I guess maybe next time for a lot of critters. You'll recall Apple took over as Corrales Pet Mare over Chico Suave, the miniature horse.
9: Chico Suave.
1: I just like saying his name. There was also a costume contest for candidates and their humans. I do like that as well. Let's see. This year's race, a variety of candidates. There are several dogs again, so you're going to have your split dog ticket, which is rough.
9: the dog ticket is rough.
1: Yeah. I had to do that.
9: Awesome.
1: There's also horses and a mini cow on the...
9: A mini cow?
1: I didn't even know they made mini cows.
9: Not a baby calf?
1: No, it's a mini cow. I'm going to have to do some research.
9: Is that where they get the non-fat milk from?
1: Maybe. Perhaps. Less fat. Or just, you know, it's just a little, it's a little short glass of milk. Okay. The pet mayor election, a fun way also to raise money, because that's what they're doing there. It's part of the annual Corrales Harvest Festival, and all the money raised from the election benefits the Corrales Animal Services Organization right there in the village. So much fun. They will be announcing the new pet mayor. Put it on your calendar, September 26th. And, of course, that is prior to the pet parade and the following day, as well as online. Then all of the news gets out. So there you go. Vote early, vote often, I think is the... Because I think you can vote more than once. And I believe I may have voted for Apple because I love me the little pigs. I think they're very cute.
9: They are cute.
1: I know.
9: You know what? Speaking of little pigs, we didn't rehearse this, and I didn't even think about it, but the little pig.
1: Yeah.
9: Trying to remember. Saw live action Moana with my daughter yesterday.
1: Now, I have heard so many things about
9: it. The little pig's pretty cute.
1: Little pig is pretty cute. That's cool.
9: It's obviously to get it to do the acting. I think that most of it is most or all of it a CG little pig. But it was cute anyway.
1: It's hard to convince a pig to do anything except be a pig.
9: That's true.
1: Yeah. But, so what did you think of, what did you think of all of it? The actors, the...
9: I'll tell you.
1: The costuming.
9: It's been getting some slams.
1: Oh, man, has it.
9: And point one, my daughter absolutely adored it.
1: There you go.
9: So that's all I need to say about it. But,
1: absolutely.
9: It's a cute film. If you go in there, it's extremely faithful to the original cartoon.
1: Yes.
9: So why go see the live action? Well, you want to go see it because I really did like The Rock in it.
1: I was going to say, you can see Dwayne Johnson in a
9: really
1: unitard that is tattooed. It's a tattooed unitard.
9: And I do think that some of his muscles, he seemed more muscular than last time I remember seeing him.
1: It's the unitard.
9: And it's,
1: see, if you wore a unitard, you'd look just like Dwayne Johnson.
9: Was he wearing a green screen unitard, or was it?
1: I believe he was wearing an actual thing over his body because it's Disney, and we don't want to show really good muscles. They
9: showed bigger muscles than what I remember. Dwayne
1: CG
9: the Rock
1: muscles,
9: having,
1: maybe.
9: So.
1: I don't know.
9: That's right. Sure.
1: Yeah, I had read one article talking about that he was in sort of like some kind of nylon thing, and the tattoos were on the nylon.
9: They had to do that for the night. Yeah. Because there's live action. Well. Yeah. They're CG
1: there's
9: tattoos,
1: action.
9: Just like in the cartoon. So.
1: And that's the thing. I mean,
9: it's cute.
1: When a reviewer is watching it, they may be watching it for different reasons than you and Kira are watching it.
9: Yes.
1: And I think, you know, what's more important? Your experience, I think, is the most important thing.
9: I think
1: thing.
9: So. Yeah. You know, just get a big old too expensive bucket of popcorn with the it's a metal keepsake Moana popcorn bucket.
1: Oh, my.
9: I don't know what my wife paid for it, but...
1: you don't want to know, buddy. You don't want to know.
9: But it was
1: know.
9: Cute.
1: Well, that's, I mean, that's awesome. I like that. I like that very much.
9: Cool. I look forward to it showing up on Disney Plus, too. So yeah, we can rewatch it.
1: I like it. So let's see. What's shaking bacon?
9: What's shaking bacon? Talking about the pig.
1: And talking about the pig. There are some major changes that could be coming to the Santa Fe Plaza.
9: Oh,
1: this summer. Oh. Now it's they've got
9: what now?
1: They've got Lowrider Day today on Santa Fe Plaza, which would be
9: cool.
1: Way fun.
9: Lowrider.
1: And does that song play in your head every time you see a really cool
9: every lowrider? Single time? I can't stop the music in my head.
1: At least it's a good song. That's all I got to say.
9: Yeah.
1: I look forward to the Lowrider Festival every year here. And loved to see the kids, the bicycles that they do, the Lowrider bicycles and stuff. It's so cute.
9: Oh, yeah. That's cool. With the big giant handlebars.
1: Big eight bars. Yeah.
9: And I was just thinking that, you know, Lowrider, Ride a Little Higher are the lyrics to the song.
1: Uh-huh.
9: In the streets of Santa Fe, with all the potholes and all the
1: you know,
9: the bumps and that, they do have to get their hydraulics up so they don't bottom out on the streets of Santa Fe.
1: Well, we're hoping that does not happen
9: can lower
1: today.
9: We are
1: hoping.
9: I wonder if they're going to do the jumping, too.
1: Oh, I'm sure they will. God, especially if you sing Lowrider to them.
9: Okay.
1: I'm sure they'll do it.
9: Okay.
1: Santa Fe City Council right now, well, maybe not right this minute, but when they're in, when they're at the office, they're reviewing a proposal to close a portion of San Francisco Street from Lincoln Avenue to Old Santa Fe Trail through October.
9: Just
1: through October.
9: Okay.
1: To enhance pedestrian safety on the south side of the plaza because because people just walk around totally oblivious.
9: Oh,
1: have you ever been to the plaza?
9: Oh, yeah.
1: People watching is almost as much fun as everything else.
9: It is. It is.
1: Truly is.
9: It is.
1: So they're taking a look at that area because there are people walking around, some of them quite oblivious, others of them dodging cars. Because the drivers are oblivious of the people, you know, crossing the road.
9: Because I'm looking for a parking space first.
1: Exactly.
9: And where am I supposed to be 5 minutes ago?
1: Exactly. And what am I doing here? Nearly 2 million pedestrians annually stride through the plaza.
9: Wow.
1: Yeah. I mean, you already got the three sides closed to traffic, which I so appreciate because I can get a little forgetful. I'm just out there having a good time. So the new proposal would extend the closure to the fourth side, with the exception for cruise nights, of course.
9: Oh, okay.
1: Yeah.
9: So it's open for cruise nights.
1: Yeah, but not the rest
9: only,
1: of the time.
9: They're only closing it off for pedestrian safety through October, which means after October, you're out of luck.
1: That's right. You're taking your chances.
9: It's yeah.
1: If you're going up there to do Christmas shopping, forget about it.
9: We don't care about the tourists after October. The ones here for Christmas time, they're on their own.
1: You know, the winter tourists are hardier. They're a hardier crop.
9: When the roads are icier.
1: Sorry, that is just so mean. Okay.
9: Oh, gosh.
1: Anyway, I just thought that was kind of a fun thing to imagine.
9: Yeah.
1: Not everybody's crazy about it. Some people are like, you know, it's hard enough to find a parking place.
9: Yeah, that's
1: true. And why do we have to just cater to tourists? And, well, that's a whole nother segment. Oh, gosh.
9: And
1: hit your microphone,
9: I'm including, when I say tourists up in Santa Fe, I include us Albuquerqueans myself.
1: Oh,
9: absolutely.
1: Yeah.
9: But I'm a tourist.
1: Oh,
9: I don't go often enough to be
1: and you know
9: a
1: what?
9: Regular or a...
1: Let's face it, and Old Town Albuquerque, same story.
9: It's same thing.
1: I love going there because
9: I'm
1: you
9: a tourist.
1: Can park, and you can take people who are from out of town.
9: Yeah.
1: And they can walk around and find stuff they like. And you don't have to figure out what they like. This is what I like about taking people to either square. It's like, you just let them loose. They're free-range kids.
9: Free-range kids.
1: Go.
9: Nice.
1: Go on the plaza there.
9: Nice.
1: Seek it out. Any plaza you want to find. We have lots of plazas here in New Mexico. Hey, coming up, we're going to take a look, rather than at plazas, we're going to take a look at the sky and get a history lesson, too, as the weekend continues here on 96.3 News Radio, KKOB.
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1: Very nice. Rio Rancho Astronomical Society rolling out the big one this Friday night. It's so big, we're going to do it twice. They honored their regular monthly meeting, of course. And they're honoring a very special anniversary that is coming up this weekend. And one of our favorite people is going to be the guest speaker at this month's gathering. Melanie Temple, the vice president with Rio Rancho Astronomical Society. Oh, also outreach coordinator. You don't want to lose that. And the gal you'd want you to bring you a casserole because she has a great recipe. Anyway, Melanie, welcome. Good to talk with you this morning.
33: Oh, thanks for having me on, Jerry. It's always fun to talk to you and Jerry in the morning.
1: Well, your meeting coming up on your regular Friday evening. It's coming up this Friday at the Rainbow Park Observatory. So you're going to be actually, as the guest speaker, taking everyone on quite a trip through the space age. Talk a little bit about what you're going to be sharing with everyone, and of course the big anniversary that's coming up this weekend.
33: Yes, it's one of my, you know, I was back in the day, I was 12 when they first walked on the moon, so you can do the math to figure out how long I've orbited the sun. But the 57th anniversary of the Apollo 11 lunar landing is July the 20th. And so there's always the Space Week, you know, activities coordinated around it, just commemorate that event. And I'm going to be doing kind of just, you know, how we got to Artemis, you know, talk from Mercury and before that in 1957 when Sputnik was launched, and, you know, just kind of going on up into Artemis and just how we got there and why these guys are all heroes.
1: Yeah. And you, of course, probably aren't going to be the only one sharing. You are encouraging other people to bring their story if they remember where they were. And they remember watching the landing of the lunar module. I know I remember doing it. I was sitting in my living room with, in fact, I think all of us kids were in the living room, all four of us. Probably there were neighborhood kids in there, too, because there always were. And my mother was snapping pictures of the television as it was happening.
33: That's cool.
1: Yeah, it's like, okay, that's one way to do it, Mom. But, you know, back in the day, we didn't have all the social media and all the stuff we have now, not all the way to,
33: And recording. I mean, you know,
1: exactly.
33: Betamax even wasn't around. You couldn't record it.
1: You could not. But my mother did her best, bless her heart. And I think she still got some of those really not great pictures of the TV set and pictures of Neil Armstrong and Buzz Aldrin on the surface of the moon. So that's my memory. And the thing I also remember about it is just we camped out in the backyard a lot when I was a kid. And so that night was a camp out night. And I remember going out and looking at the moon and thinking, wow, somebody was really there. So, I mean, I think this sort of thing, and now Artemis, maybe, I'm hoping, is firing up a whole new generation.
33: That is, you know, that is exactly what I'm hoping, because I know that, you know, since Artemis has been in the news, we've been busier with people calling and coming to our meetings, and so just because the interest is coming back, which is so good. You know, I had the rare opportunity to meet the new incoming class of Artemis astronauts last month, and they were like, well, yeah, you know, Harrison Smith's my hero, and it's like, you guys were my generation's of hero. I mean, he was my generation of hero, but these people are this generation's heroes.
1: I love that. And how do you, Melanie, get to rub elbows with Artemis astronauts? That's another question I wanted to ask you.
33: Well, just because, you know, you don't ever say no back in the day, whenever you're asked to do something. And I got a chance about 24 years ago now to meet Harrison Schmidt and have become family friends of he and Teresa. And they invited me for dinner, and I just thought it was just going to be the four of us, you know. No, it was the Artemis crew, and they were going to Taos to train, because New Mexico has a beautiful scenery and landscape that the geology is very similar to the moon. And so there's a place down in the lava tubes where they went. There's an actual lunar kind of base south of Flagstaff where they trained because of the geology there. And they were up in Taos looking at the geological landforms and strata to be able to figure out what they were looking at on the moon whenever they're there.
1: Wow. And they just kind of slipped into town and slipped out and hung out with our state's astronaut.
33: Yeah, and they love New Mexico. They were like, well, come back. You know, come back when the balloon fiesta, come back. And they're like, we may have to, because this place is so awesome. I'm like, very cool.
1: Well, it certainly is. And I mean, so what better way for you to take everyone on this trip through the space age and talk about the Artemis astronaut? Was there anything that struck you as you met them? Any sort of theme?
33: There's men and women, different countries that are involved as far as their heritage kind of stuff,
1: mm-hmm.
33: and these people were just very wholesome, very happy, very kind. Every one of them, you know, were just very, very. I'm proud to see these guys go to the moon. You know, these are wonderful people to carry on the history.
1: Yeah, yeah. And hopefully, I mean, you know, you're getting people fired up here on the ground by talking about your experiences with the astronauts and also just your perspective on the Artemis in general. I mean, it really is. I think it is bringing back a lot of attention. I know my great nieces and nephews ended up watching it with my mother once again, and I'm sure she was taking pictures of the TV because that's what she does. But I mean, it's so cool that we've got generations of kids now who can be fired up about the moon.
33: Yes, I was very sad whenever we lost, you know, the push with ever our launch vehicles, and now I'm glad that we're back in that again because space is there, and we need to learn and study because I think it's the next place we're going to be. You know, it's good. You know, I'm very very happy.
1: Well, I am looking at my weather app because I know that we might have a little bit of monsoon action heading our way this week, and with your Friday event. Let's see, Friday, 40% chance of showers. And, you know, they're usually in the evening time. do you have a backup plan in case you can't haul out the telescopes because it's thunder and lightning?
33: We meet inside. You know, we always have our meeting because that's why we attach the Stargaze to the meeting. The meeting is always going to happen no matter what. It's just the clouds depend upon. Mother Nature can be very, very... She checks her calendar often.
1: Yeah. She can be fickle. Well, I'm glad you have a backup plan. And the talk is going to go on, you know, whether we've got monsoon or not.
33: Yes, exactly.
1: And so right now, too, you're encouraging people, if they remember the Apollo mission and they have some memories, you're encouraging folks to maybe share those when they come to the meeting at 7:30 on Friday.
33: Yes, please. And if you have any memorabilia, I've been digging down. I've got some of them, some of the paper, newspapers. We were out here in New Mexico, actually, whenever I'm from South Louisiana, and we were out here in New Mexico on a trip with my aunt, and she didn't bring a TV. So we were actually camping in Coyote Campgrounds because she had a Winnebago camper, and I was walking around on tiptoes looking through people's windows to see them walking on. Yeah, it's like I started my astronomy craziness early, but I've got some of the newspaper articles from back in the day. So
1: yeah,
33: kind of cool.
1: Well,
33: one of our members actually worked at Mission Control too, so he's kind of cool as well. He's got good memories.
1: Well, I'm glad your surveillance methods have changed because you could get in trouble for that now.
33: So. Right, exactly. I'm like, oh my God, thank God it wasn't now.
1: You know, before I let you go, I want to let folks have a little reminder. They can write it on their calendar, save the date, because you have got a fundraiser coming up in September, and you know how time goes. Everything goes really fast. Saturday, September 19th, it's Night Under the Stars. It's your annual fundraiser.
33: That is correct, and I'm hoping, you know, I'll be back on before that, because the person who I'm hoping to get to come be our guest speaker would be fantastic. Again, don't ever say no. She is whenever I first met her, she was the observing editor of Sky and Telescope magazine, and she came out for the annular eclipse and stayed at our house, you know, because it was Balloon Fiesta weekend, and so I'm like, no, heck no. And now she's the general editor of the Sky and Telescope magazine, and so I'm hoping that she will come out and stay at the house again and be our guest speaker. She's really cool and awesome. And there's a couple of meteor showers coming up, too, and a total solar eclipse, which is totally awesome.
1: Well, yeah, and in fact, one of the things, I don't think I really realized it until I was poking around on your website yesterday, and you've got, you know, all of the big dates that, you know, we know when Mercury goes into retrograde now because we go to rrastro.org.
33: Yes, astro.org.
1: And, yeah, please, can we be out of Mercury in retrograde? I'm not enjoying it.
33: I think everything's in retrograde right now. It's like, oh my goodness, it's like craziness.
1: Maybe our lives are in retrograde.
33: That's it. Oh, we get younger. That'd be great.
1: Yeah, I don't know if it works that way, but we can give it a try. Melanie, anything else you want to add?
33: I think that is it. And you know, we've got going on, but we're actually planning a trip out to Spain in 2027 to see the total eclipse of the sun there. So we still have a couple of spots left, like three.
1: Okay.
33: So if anybody's interested, come by and see us.
1: Okay, so just find you on the website and hit you up.
33: Yep, totally. It's a little over $6,000, and that includes airfare and hotels and stuff like that too. So,
1: and you get to hang out with Melanie and her cohort. They're fun good, folks.
33: And you're not going to be in Egypt, which is 104 in the shade.
1: Thank you. I'm really glad it wasn't 104 in the shade here, but it was darn close. Melanie Templay, she is the Vice President and Outreach Coordinator with Rio Rancho Astronomical Society. Melanie, thanks so much for being with us, and have a good time on Friday night.
33: Yes, I'll hopefully see some people there.
1: Absolutely. Thanks. Coming up next, it's Jamboree time in Red River, and we'll talk about it as the weekend continues. 96.3 News Radio, KKOB.
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8: 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And when the weather turns, our forecast is New Mexico's certified most accurate.
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0: Does that voice sound familiar? That's Casey James, American Idol runner-up, and he is coming to Red River, one of the artists that will be featured at the Red River Jamboree this year. We'll get a chance to talk to Casey first, so I want to let you know about the Jamboree itself. We've got Todd Worrell on the line with us to tell us all about the Red River Jamboree. Todd, welcome. Thanks for being with us.
1: You're welcome. I appreciate you getting us on.

0: love it there. The people are amazing, and of course, it's one of the most beautiful places I've ever been, so that doesn't hurt anything.
1: And I mean, you've been out on the road. You've seen some beautiful places.
0: I have. I've been very blessed to get to travel this world, and I'll tell you what, I really mean it. That part of New Mexico, as well as just some of the surrounding areas, is really some of my favorite places to be in all of the, definitely in all of the United States. So, just beautiful, and it's really you weren't kidding. The people there are great, and really music lovers. I mean, Todd really understated. We had a phenomenal year last year at the very first Jamboree, and this year is going to be even better. We've got such an amazing lineup of folks, and I'm just honored to be included in that group.
1: Well, you combine so many genres into music that really is your own voice, and I think that I think people are hungry for that.
0: I agree. I think people are hungry for realness right now. I think there's nothing that beats the human connection, and that's what the biggest part of music is about. You know, we've got it's more of an acoustic lineup this year, which I think is a really, really wonderful vibe when you're talking about being out in nature. We've got a beautiful background, backdrop to play against the mountains and the river, and just sitting back and listening to people do music, as opposed to, you know, a computer generating some sort of ones and zeros that turns into music. I think people these days are really seeking after just the human connection, and that's really what the Jamboree is all about.
1: You're singing my song, Casey, for sure. One of the things that I was doing a little bit of research on you, and one of the things I found interesting is most young performers, when they make it to American Idol and make it as far as you did and then go on to that recording contract, I mean, they keep going in that area. They keep going in that business, if you will. But you're taking it in a different direction.
0: Yeah, I just got to follow my heart. That's why I do music. I never did it to pursue fame or fortune, and thankfully, because, even if you get those things, they're fleeting. I just serve music. I serve people. I serve the audience. I serve my Lord. And so, like, all of those things to me equal just going where my heart leads me, and whether that leads me to, you know, do an acoustic record or make a blues record, or, you know, all of the music that I've made has been real to me and at the time. But we change, we grow, and we change, and I can only hope and pray that my crowd and my fans will grow and change with me, and you know, sometimes that works and sometimes it doesn't. I mean, I just try to roll with the flow and know that when I'm on stage, I'm doing something that's real and meaningful to me at the moment, and I think that's the most important thing. People can feel realness, whether they even know it or not. It's kind of a subconscious thing. And I think that's why people enjoy the show when I play. I don't think it really has as much to do with talent as it has to do with heart.
1: Yeah, and I think it's very easy to be in touch with that authenticity, and I'm glad that you are. The other thing is interesting is you blend so many styles. You were talking about, you know, as an artist, you want to grow and you want to evolve. And I mean, what popped into my head was Linda Ronstadt. Linda Ronstadt has been around forever. She has done everything, and all of it with an incredible voice, and just with the, you know, the understanding of the music and the way she also translates it and gives it to all of us. And I mean, I think that's, as an artist, I'm thinking that's what you would want. I'm glad you do.
0: Yeah, that really is it. You know, as long as it's authentic, and you got to have the right songs. And I try to write songs that are meaningful, not just to me, but that might connect to other people, you know, not make it too personal. And, like I said, you know, just try and have it be relatable. But at the end of the day, you got to have a good song. At least you want to attempt to have a good song, something that connects to people. And a good song really doesn't require anything else. It just requires a guitar and a voice. And if it's real and it's meaningful, people will connect with it. And I think that's my favorite thing about the Jamboree this year, is we're going more of an acoustic vibe. So it's not going to be crazy and over the top. I mean, we've got a very kid-friendly vibe there, which I think is awesome. And it's just going to be beautiful to be able to kick back and, like I said, look at the mountains and the river and listen to some beautiful acoustic music and voices singing and guitars strumming and just watching the kids play and the bubbles float around and kids with their faces painted and running around with, you know, yummy food.

0: food from the park. I mean, it's just, it's pretty much as good as it gets as far as I'm concerned.
1: Yeah, I can't help but agree with you. When can folks catch you at the Red River Jamboree this year?
0: That's a great question. That'd be a Todd question. Todd, when do I perform?
1: Todd, come on in.
2: All three days.
1: All 3 days, because right now he doesn't know where he is, so you're going to need to do a little directing.
2: Yeah, so Friday night he's playing in the Nashville Writers Round, and that's with Craig Rain Boyd and Morgan Miles as well. And then he's playing at 3 o'clock on Saturday. And then again on Sunday, which is free to everybody, the Gospel Jam, which is going to be Casey and Craig Rain Boyd, and then Scarlett and Milo Deering play at 11 o'clock on Sunday morning.
0: And
2: that's free to everybody.
0: Here.
2: We're not charging. We want everybody to come in and just enjoy the Gospel Jam that we're going to have. It was probably one of the most memorable things from last year that we did. And this year it's just... We had other music as well on Sunday last year, but this year we're just concentrating on the gospel aspect, and it's going to be wonderful.
0: And I want to jump back in and say that is the collaborations. That's going to be my favorite part personally. I mean, I play a lot of shows, but I don't always get to do the writer's round thing. I actually did that last night up in Kentucky, and it was really, really amazing. And that's going to be the Friday night show, spectacular. Group of people that I'll be sitting with and just telling stories and discussing how we wrote the songs and where we were and what was going on. And that's just going to be, I'm just really, really looking forward to that, as well as the Gospel Hour on Sunday. Those times where you can get together with other musicians and artists are just something really special. And that's, again, that's something that people don't get to see every day. You know, it's usually one artist doing their thing and then the next artist does their thing, and that's great. And we've got some of that as well. But it's just going to be spectacular when you get everybody together on the same page.
1: Well, yeah, I mean, you get the behind the music part of it, which I love hearing how a story came about. But also, I mean, you can't even put money on what a jam is like with a bunch of really good musicians. They are just...
0: You really can't.
1: It creates something totally new, and it's very exciting.
0: Yeah, exactly.
1: So let's see, Casey, I know you have somewhere you need to be, so I want to give you the out right now. Is there anything else that you'd like to leave our listeners with?
0: No, ma'am, that was perfect. Thank you so much. I would just say everybody that's listening right now, if you enjoy music, you will no doubt absolutely enjoy the Jamboree in Red River. It's going to be a blast. It's kid-friendly. It's adult-friendly. There will be drinks. There'll be tons of fun stuff for the kiddos. It's just a beautiful setting. It's going to be an awesome day of music and fun times, games, and just a lot of people just kicking back, having a great time. So I would invite everybody that's listening, tell your friends, get out there, and we'll see you then. And thank you so much, Terry, for the time.
1: Oh, sure. You bet. It sounds like a blast, Casey. Thank you.
0: Yes,
1: so,
0: ma'am.
1: Todd, you're still with us. I don't want you to go away, because there might be some things that Casey and I didn't get to that folks need to know about the Red River Jamboree. What did we miss?
2: Well, I don't know. Did you give the website where they get their tickets?
1: No, we have not done that.
2: All right. So that's redriverjamboree.com. And you go to that. That's going to give you everything there is about the Jamboree, the music schedule. And at the top, there's a little like round circle that you can click right there to get your tickets. And tickets start from $20. I mean, we've got all different variations, just a day, an all access pass, just the Nashville Writers Round. Also, kids 13 and under are free with a paid adult.
1: So what I'm wondering about here is this just, it's such a great idea. You have got reasonable ticket price. You've got family-friendly activities. You have a really good lineup. I mean, what brought this whole Jamboree idea about? And I'm glad you're still rolling with it.
2: Yeah, well, I've lived up here myself in Red River for about 6 years now. And July is the busiest month of the year in Red River. But we've never had any kind of music festival. The only thing that was 4th of July, and then the rest of the month, everybody's just kind of fending for themselves, trying to find something to do. So I got together with some friends and Casey and, you know, talked about, you know, putting on a jamboree, you know, in the middle of July. So it gave somebody, you know, people something to do during the month. So that's kind of how it came to pass. We put about a year and a half of planning into it, and then the rest is history.
1: Humble beginnings, and it sounds like it's going to be just a lot of fun this coming weekend.
2: Oh, yes. Yeah, we're looking forward to it. And just having everybody in town and enjoying the cool weather up here in Red River, where it's, you know, 70s, maybe 80s during the day.
1: Yes, exactly. Not bad at all.
2: No. You know, especially, you know, people, you know, coming from down south in New Mexico or coming from Texas, Oklahoma, that's where you get a lot of our folks coming from here in Red River. So they're just loving coming up here into the mountains.
1: Ah, it's just a refuge. RedRiverJamboree.com, the place to go if you want to find out more about what is happening, kicking off on Friday. Todd, anything else important to pass along to folks?
2: No, just come enjoy the weekend. Bring your chairs, you know, to sit out in the park and just enjoy being entertained by some beautiful, beautiful music.
1: That sounds fantastic. Todd Worrell up there in Red River, the Red River Jamboree coming up, kicking off on Friday. RedRiverJamboree.com, the place to go to find out more. Thanks again, Todd. We appreciate you.
2: Thank you.
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0: And then you had to empty the piggy bank in order to get an ice cream. We were talking about that earlier, just how much dairy prices have gone up. I feel like a little old lady just shaking my fist at the sky.
1: Yeah. Ice cream!
0: Ice cream! No! Anyway, National Ice Cream Day is coming up. I'll be shaking my fist on Sunday, July 19th. I bring this up because I got a press release from the fine folks at Albuquerque's Cottonwood Creamery and Cookies. Mmm. Ice cream and cookies. That sounds great. They are actually going to be representing the fine state of New Mexico in a nationwide public voting tournament, which features 64 ice cream shops across the country, all vying for your vote. There aren't any judges and there aren't any entry fees or any of that stuff, just competition and good ice cream. Plus, let's see, contest runs through August 2nd. Voters, by the way, can win prizes. I'm guessing ice cream prizes.
1: Ooh.
0: Nice. Okay, if you want to investigate, perhaps be a prize winner, the64.com. It's the and then the number 64.com. That's the place to go. And you can celebrate National Ice Cream Day, too. Let's see. What do we got coming up next? Oh. If there's light in your life, perhaps it's coming from the piazza. We can bring that to you as the weekend continues here on 96.3 News Radio KKLB.
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11: From ABC News, I'm Brian Clark. News of Senator Lindsey Graham's sudden death at 71 has shocked Washington, D.C. President Trump told CNN's State of the Union.
12: I got to know him by little drips and drabs, and then we became friendly, and there was no better advocate. He was a fantastic advocate in the Senate, and he could do things that other people... He was able to... If I had a really big problem with a certain Democrat, he could work it out.
11: Graham's office says he died after a brief and sudden illness. 911 was called to his Washington, D.C. home Saturday night after a report of a man experiencing chest pains. As for what happens next, ABC's Jay O'Brien says...
13: South Carolina's governor will now appoint an interim senator to fill Graham's seat until his term ends in January. Graham was running for re-election, so Republicans in South Carolina now have to hold a special primary to fill his spot on the ballot.
11: The U.S. and Iran have traded fire over the last several days, leading to uncertainty about the status of the Strait of Hormuz. And U.N. Ambassador Mike Waltz tells ABC.
14: I think Iran is still very much of the mindset that it can use the global economy as some type of leverage.
11: U.S. Central Command says the strait is open. Parts of the Rocky Mountain region could experience record high temperatures today, and that heat has been a challenge for firefighters as they work to battle a large wildfire outside of Los Angeles. ABC's Melissa Adon has details.
15: Firefighters responding aggressively. We've seen quite the aerial assault, even a military C-130 aircraft assisting, as well as a dozen helicopters and fixed-wing aircrafts dropping water on those flames that are burning into the Angeles National Forest. Well, it's also impacting surrounding communities, as nearly 600 people are under evacuation orders or warnings, and officials say one home was damaged.
11: You're listening to ABC News.
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11: Police in Austin, Texas, fatally shot a man Saturday morning who they say was pointing a gun in the city's downtown at people. Assistant Police Chief Lee Rogers said
18: it was reported that this male individual was pointing this firearm at multiple people throughout the area. As we all know, this is a very busy area. It's a very vibrant part of our community with a lot of people out and about at all hours of the day.
11: He promised more information would be released in the coming days, including video. 15 tourists from India were killed after a speedboat they were riding in capsized in Vietnam. Witnesses said that there was no emergency medical care available at the shore when the survivors were brought back. In the U.S., lawmakers celebrated a new housing bill becoming law without President Trump's signature.
19: The president couldn't stop the bill.
20: If he had vetoed it, we would have been able to override that veto.
19: Congresswoman Maxine Waters, California Democrat, says the law aims to reduce homelessness.
20: We're not only going to create opportunities for affordable housing, we're going to make sure that public housing has the resources and began to fix up these houses.
19: Trump said he didn't sign the bill because Congress hasn't passed an unrelated elections bill that doesn't have enough votes in the Senate to pass.
11: That's ABC's Chuck Sievertson. The Final Four is set at the World Cup. After extra time wins for England and Argentina, they'll play a semifinal in Atlanta Wednesday, Spain and France in Dallas on Tuesday. I'm Brian Clark, ABC News.
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24: Temperatures dial back a bit closer to average today, with afternoon and evening storms possible. 94 Albuquerque, 86 Santa Fe. Then tonight, we're partly cloudy, mild, and dry. Down to 67 in Albuquerque, 60 in Santa Fe. Monday starts off sunny with a few afternoon clouds. We only have a slight chance for rain and storms. 93 Albuquerque, 88 Santa Fe. Plan on rain and storm chances through much of this week. I'm meteorologist Olga Breeze for KOAT 7.
25: Yay, the rain's coming back. Okay, Albuquerque, we're 80 degrees at 906. Santa Fe on the Plaza, 73. 96.3 News Radio, KKOB.
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0: Summer in Italy. Who wouldn't want to go? Okay, it's a mite warm, but it'd still be fun. The next production at Musical Theater Southwest is the popular musical slash opera, The Light in the Piazza. And joining us, fresh off the piazza, right? Both of you have just come right off the piazza to join us.
1: Exactly.
0: Excellent. Morgan Geddes and Tyler Shroff. Shroff, like loaf.
1: Tanner.
0: Good God. I concentrate so much on the last name. You have no idea what goes on behind the scenes here. Tanner Shroff.
2: That's his new name, though.
0: Perfect. Okay.
1: It's my brother's name.
0: Is it really? Yeah. Okay. Yep. Well, Tyler's not here with us today, but Tanner is. We were talking about this musical before, and we started in on the microphone side of things. And I was saying, you know, I'm not that familiar with it. Then I started reading what the backstory is of it, and I'm like, wow, this is some musical. So which one of you wants to school our listeners on what The Light in the Piazza is about?
1: Yeah, so it's basically the basic premise of the story is these two American women, Margaret and Clara, mother and daughter, they're very well off. They go on a vacation to Italy, and while they're in Italy for the short period of time that they're on this vacation, Clara meets this man, Fabrizio, and falls in love and has this kind of whirlwind romance, and then it kind of goes from there.
0: I've been to Italy. That's the place to have one of those romances because there are some very, there's some very pretty young men there. I'll just say that.
2: Come on.
0: Yeah, absolutely. I mean, Morgan's with me on this. Morgan, who do you play?
2: I play Clara.
0: Oh, and so your tender young man that you fall in love with. Is it fun doing this love story on stage?
2: Oh, it's so fun. Aww. I love a romance. I love a drama. I love to be sad on stage. Mm-hmm. I get to do it all.
0: Okay. I love that too. Do we have an actual Italian playing the young Italian man?
1: No, we have me playing the young Italian man.
0: He's going to work at it, though.
1: I'm doing my best.
2: You should hear his Italian, though. Oh, my gosh, it's fabulous.
0: Really? Do you speak Italian?
1: I don't.
0: Oh.
1: But I've sung when I was in college. I did some opera, so I've sung in Italian before. So it's not, like, completely new, but no, I don't speak Italian.
2: And our music director, Dr. Greg Gallagher, it was our first rehearsal. We all sat down and he like wrote out the alphabet and we did like an Italian crash course. And the whole time I'm like sweating and then I'm like, wait, I play an American. I don't have to worry about this.
0: Yeah, exactly.
2: But it's fabulous. Everyone is doing so good with the accents. Like even the Italian accent when they speak English is fabulous. It's so fabulous.
0: So how much Italian do we really need to know in order to enjoy The Light in the Piazza?
1: None. Okay. it's a lot of, hopefully with our acting, you can tell through context clues. We also speak a lot of English. There's a lot of like broken English and I don't know what the Italian version of this, but like Spanglish where it's like half one, half the other.
0: Yeah.
1: So you get the point. And the American characters are speaking English the whole time. So
0: is it hard to be Italian suave when you're American? I don't know if you're suave or not. I haven't had enough time with you, but
1: I'm not. but no, it's not hard. It's
0: Tyler suave.
1: He might be more than I am. No, it's not hard. It's acting. I mean, it's as hard as acting anything else. You just have to do it and kind of get a feel of it. But yeah.
0: As a non suave guy, is it fun to be a suave guy?
1: Oh yeah. Oh, yeah, for sure.
0: Yeah, because that's a whole new world that, I don't know, when you were a kid, did you want to, you know, like, be the guy?
1: Right. Yeah. Yeah. Now I kind of can. Of course, yeah. And I think that the key is to not try too hard to be suave. I think you got to let it happen. Mm-hmm. Yeah.
0: I love that. Now, another reason a lot of folks like this show is because it sort of breaks away from that idea of the traditional musical with the music.
1: Mm-hmm.
0: Talk a little bit about that and how challenging that is for both of you.
2: The music's really hard.
0: Okay. Music's really hard.
2: At the end of the day,
1: I would say
2: what's really cool about the music is there are some songs just in Italian. And I think the beauty of it is being able to understand what is being said without understanding the language. And I feel like the composer did a really good job with that.
0: Mm-hmm. Mm-hmm. Right, you, Tanner.
1: Yeah. Agreed. it's interesting. I was expecting it to be a lot more like opera, and it's really not. There's definitely like I have a song called Il Mondo Era Vuoto that is more opera-esque and it's in Italian, one of the like more difficult songs I sing in the show. Also the first song I sing in the show, so I get it over with quickly.
0: Oh, that's good.
1: Yeah. but yeah, it's like such a it's still very musical theater. It might not be what you it's not like Hamilton or like Hadestown or the other popular musicals that you would expect. Nothing like that.
0: Right.
1: But it's still got a lot of very musical theater. I think when I came in, I was like thinking opera, opera, opera, and our music director was like, no, like you have to still be like a musical theater performer. It's yeah. still
0: So that. What I mean, you know, I guess because honestly, I have never sat through a whole opera. I've made costumes for operas.
3: Oh,
0: I've watched
3: yeah.
0: them, you know, from backstage, but I've never really sat through an entire opera. So what is the difference? But I always thought, you know, opera's really big and musical theater can be very big as well. So what are the differences?
1: So, opera is a form of musical theater. Like I think opera is musical
0: okay.
1: theater.
0: Gotcha.
1: I think the primary difference in like traditional opera, is that it's completely sung through. There's no scenes in between
0: right.
1: the songs.
0: Right.
1: So like that's, I think, the technical difference. I think stylistically, opera is like much more like rounded vowels and the sound is a lot darker. Yeah. The sound is a lot darker and it's like a lot. Yeah. Whereas musical theater is like brighter and like easier to understand. Opera's not. Yeah, I'm going to stop there.
0: I was going to say, which one has better enunciation, opera Ooh, or musical theater?
2: Diva, that's a good question.
1: I think musical theater,
0: yeah.
1: I would say.
0: Yeah, I think so. That was going to be my...
2: Got to get those consonants.
0: Exactly, and I'm just a little... I think I lean that way yeah. anyway. So, I mean, you don't necessarily have to... There's, if you're an opera fan, you'll probably like it. And if you're a musical theater fan, you'll really like it.
2: Mm-hmm. Yes.
0: So put yep. it that way. Okay. All righty. You know, at the heart of this story is a love story, and it's a very tender love story, and it's maybe a love story you may not have seen portrayed anywhere else. And I wanted to talk a little bit about that with you, Morgan. How is that, putting that on full display for everyone?
2: So it definitely has its challenges because, yes, at the heart, it is the love story,
0: mm-hmm.
2: but it's also about a mother kind of accepting, you know, that she does need to let her daughter go. She does need to accept that her daughter is grown and can do things.
0: And she's got concerns because her daughter has some developmental delays.
2: Yes.
0: Yeah.
2: Yes.
0: Talk a little bit about that.
2: It has been such an honor and such a joy finding the character and, you know, finding her within myself and really just portraying the growth that she goes through during the show. And I love a love story.
0: Oh, yeah.
2: I love
0: a love story.
2: A love story
0: is always good.
2: Oh, my gosh. It just makes me so happy.
0: Well, and I also love that, you know, it another sort of love story, if you will, is between the mother and the daughter
2: yes.
0: and the
2: yes.
0: letting go. You know, what is involved in that? And I mean, I don't think many people, you know, most folks are going to be able to relate to that.
2: Mm-hmm.
0: There's always been something they've had to let go of.
2: Oh, yeah.
0: Yeah.
2: Mm-hmm.
0: It is a love story, so is it suitable for all audiences?
2: Yeah.
1: I would say yes. Yeah.
0: Okay,
1: it's
0: no
1: not,
0: Italian dirty words.
1: No,
0: or anything?
1: It's not
0: okay.
1: It's not terribly it's a little bit intimate,
0: it's not
1: but not
0: racy.
1: Not terribly intimate.
0: Okay. because I mean they're you know, families like to go together to these things. And I have learned to ask because I have sadly, I've made a few mistakes.
2: Some people just
0: when you come in as a stepmom, you make mistakes. There's mistakes that are made, and my 11-year-old, soon to be 30-year-old son will tell you it was a good mistake. But he was the only kid in the audience,
2: oh,
0: and everybody's just looking at us like, "What is wrong with you?" And I'm like, "Well, you know, he's very wise for 11. I had no idea. Anyway, don't make that mistake. But this one is suitable for
1: yeah.
0: all audiences. Mm. Anything else that you found in putting the show together? Anything else that you want to leave our listeners with?
2: I think we all can see ourselves in all of these characters.
0: Yeah.
2: In Clara, in Margaret, in Franca, all the characters go through struggles, go through growth, and are just trying to figure out how to love. And I think that's so beautiful. I really think everyone's going to cry. I cry when I think about the show too long. I love this show. So I do think that everyone's going to see themselves in some way in this show. And I think that's quite beautiful.
0: Oh, that is beautiful. Tanner?
1: I couldn't have said it better. Ditto.
0: Yeah,
2: same.
1: That's such a way with words.
0: That's what the suave Italian says. I love that because, honestly, okay, not that you don't look suave, but...
1: I don't. It's okay.
0: Yeah. It's just so adorable.
2: He's wearing a beautiful Hawaiian shirt.
0: He really is. I like his shirt very much. But he comes in and he's got his, you know, his little baseball cap on, and I think it's got flowers on it. And yep. I like it, though. It matches your shirt really well. I mean, the whole thing you got going there. And he's got glasses, and you know what? It just... I'm glad you get a chance to do this.
2: Oh, he's fabulous.
0: Oh, I bet he is. I bet he is.
2: The yearning that this man is able to do on stage is insane. Oh. Honestly, fabulous. Nice. Fabulous, fabulous.
0: Well, then you're going to have to.
2: And I'm glad he wore this hat. I even texted him. I said, you're wearing a baseball cap. Is it the one with the flowers? So I'm quite pleased that it was the one with the flowers.
0: Well, and it picks up all the colors in the shirt very nicely.
2: Exactly.
0: See, I notice these things too. Radio, you know, doesn't lend itself to all the visuals.
1: So we have to be descriptive.
0: Yes, that's what we work for. So who wants to be the one who tells folks when they can get tickets and it opens on July 24th?
2: Tanner does.
0: Hey, Tanner!
1: This is July 24th through August 9th. Tickets are at mtsabq.org. And if you go on the website, you'll find them. I don't know how, I can't describe how to navigate a website right now, but I'm sure folks know.
0: It's okay. You said that so suavely that we'll get it.
2: Get your tickets, come see it. We have a turntable in a black box theater, and that's really iconic and cool.
0: Yeah, very cool. July 24th, show opens, runs through August 9th. Thank you so much. Tanner Schroff, how'd I do?
1: You did good.
0: Awesome. You know, third time. And Morgan Geddes, thank you both for coming in. Really appreciate it. It's been a lot of fun.
2: Thank you so much.
0: Go see him. The Light at the Piazza.
2: Sorry. Oh, my gosh.
0: No, that's fine. That's fine. You go ahead and highlight anything you want. Musical Theater Southwest. You don't want to miss it. There is a new dino in town. We're going to talk about it next as the weekend continues on 96.3 News Radio KKOB.
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0: I don't know about you, Jer, but I usually keep up on dinosaur discoveries here in the great state of New Mexico. There was one that slipped under my radar, and I'm surprised because where they found...
37: There's a new dinosaur.
0: There is a new dino in town, and where they found the dino, up at Ghost Ranch. And me, I'm always... I'm super into... I love me the Ghost
37: Ranch. So if it's up at Ghost Ranch, is it the ghost of the dino's bones?
0: I'm going to try and say the name
37: dino
0: of it.
37: Dino ghost bones.
0: Okay. I'm going to try and say the name of it. So here we go. La Brujesus Expectus.
37: I like... Okay.
0: I'll give it to you.
37: Sure, it sounds great. It sounds very Latin to me.
0: Bipedal or bipedal, depending on which pronunciation you go.
37: I've used both.
0: There's both online.
37: Bipedal.
0: Bipedal.
37: Bipedal sounds more, my pinky's out.
0: Well, get this. It's a bipedal, toothless crocodile.
37: A toothless crocodile.
0: Toothless crocodile relatives from Triassic Ghost Ranch.
37: The Triassic period
0: out of Ghost Ranch. It is, in fact, what they are describing it as, and probably, you know, somewhere in that Latin that I just butchered is the name. They are describing it as the witch croc.
37: Witch croc?
0: The witch croc.
37: Oh, my goodness. A bruja crocodile.
0: Exactly. Exactly. Brujasus expectus.
37: Really?
0: Yes. The witch croc. Anyway, it's not a croc.
37: It's not.
0: It's a Ghost Ranch.
37: Okay.
0: Kind of highlights all just the weird, you know, they've found them some dinosaur bones up there and remains and fossils. Okay, so it means the expected witch croc, and it was discovered out at Ghost Ranch in May, I guess, the announcement came out, and it was just totally not on my radar.
37: So not the surprise witch crocodile.
0: Mm-mm. No.
37: It's the expected.
0: Well, see, and they get into that. They get into that. There is a reason, let's see. In the Triassic, you can expect the unexpected. That's what they say.
37: Nobody expects the Bruja crocodile.
0: Nobody expects a crocodile on two legs, okay?
37: That's true.
0: Nobody expects that.
37: That's true.
0: So it is
37: bipedal.
0: One of only five identified species that fills the gap between two earlier discovered shrivosaurs from the region. Don't ask me to do that again either. Okay. That's the evolutionary link paleontologists were looking for. And the reason they say expectus is because they the discovery was unexpected. That inspired the name. And the witchy, you know, moniker that refers to, of course, back in the day, Ranchos de los Brujos, or Ranch of the Witches. That was the old Spanish name for ghost ranch. Yeah.
37: Oh.
0: Yeah. That's because the guys that owned it were cattle rustlers.
37: Mm-hmm.
0: And so if they named it that, people would be scared to go there. Very scared to go there. So that's why they gave an nod to the history, honored Ghost Ranch. And anyway, so now I'm excited to go up and see it. And I'm going to track down the guys who found it so we can talk to them. Because you know how we love the dinos here.
37: Oh, I love my dinos.
0: We love us the dinos. Anyway, oh, great. And we're going to have a next segment. That's great, too.
37: Hey, good news. The show will continue as expected.
0: Oh, my goodness sakes. So what I'm wondering now is how are they going to put all of this into the museum they have at Ghost Ranch? Because they have a huge, you know, for the Cyclopsosesis, whatever our state dinosaur is that I cannot pronounce. I'm sorry, I don't have it here in front of me. Anyway, it's the little dinosaur, the little leaping dinosaur. He's so adorbs. Anyway, they've got a huge, for the museum, I guess. It's not huge, but it's a large exhibit on just some of the things that they have found there and what makes Ghost Ranch just a really unique place to search for fossils and that sort of thing. Anyway, let's see. You can, you can hear more about the witch croc. I guess stay tuned. I just like the idea of a witch croc.
37: The way you said witch croc.
0: Witch croc.
37: Now, were there Salem witch croc trials?
0: Mm.
37: And what was
0: That's
37: Ghost
0: what happens
37: Ranch
0: when you're weird.
37: Back in the Triassic period, before the ghosts were there.
0: Indeed.
37: So.
0: Indeed.
37: And why don't we ever see
0: It was swampy, is what it was.
37: Swampy. That's
0: it
37: true.
0: Was swampy.
37: It was moist. It was, yeah. It was
0: they weren't having a drought back in the dinosaur days.
37: It was wet and humid. And why don't we ever see the ghosts of dinosaurs?
0: Honey, I think the fossils are the ghosts of dinosaurs.
37: Okay.
0: I hate to, state the obvious. Yeah, that's just my belief.
37: It's with chains going, ooh. I am T-Rex.
0: we will let you add the chains. And a chain on T-Rex would be silly because he's got those little arms and he just can't really do much with it. Anyway, I don't know. And the other thing I'm wondering, too, is maybe this ghost croc. I hit the microphone because I'm excited about the ghost croc. This ghost croc, maybe it's got little front croc arms, too.
37: I want to know now. I know. I got to go look up the picture.
0: I know.
37: Ghost croc.
0: Yeah.
37: Ghost croc in space.
0: There's some folks who've been working on this for like 20 years.
37: Uh-huh.
0: So I'm gonna. That's my job in the next few weeks. I'm going to track them down because I have a little time off coming.
37: Okay.
0: So I'm going to track them down. I'm going to track the ghost croc people down. The witch croc people at Ghost Ranch.
37: The witch ghost witch croc people, digger uppers, discoverers of,
0: discoverers of witch croc. And that's so many.
37: That's a really big
0: it's a lot.
37: Card.
0: It's a lot.
37: It's a business card.
0: It really is. Yeah. Hey, coming up, speaking of business cards and things that are really interesting to me, 3DCon is getting underway.
37: Ooh.
0: And you say, what? Well, we're going to give you a sneak peek as the weekend continues here on 96.3 News Radio, KKOB.
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0: Good morning. Terry Travis, Jerry Wright along with you. It's the weekend. 96.3 News Radio KKOB. Historic stereo photography highlighted at this week's this year's, I should say. Well, this week's too, 3D Con, getting underway at the Clyde Hotel. And joining us to talk about it and explain all of this, Steve Berenson. He is the chair of 3D Con, and Jason Ordaz. Welcome to both of you. Good to have you along this morning.
8: Thank you. Hi.
0: So who wants to explain, and I don't even know if I'm saying it right, stereoscopic photography?
8: You're saying it perfect.
0: Oh, excellent. So what exactly is that?
8: Stereophotography is generally photography done from, they take a picture basically the same distance as your eyes with one camera, or they take a camera and shift it so it reproduces what your eyes see in full three dimensions. Wouldn't you say that, Jason?
9: Yes, Steve. I would say that it's our mind that really fuses those two images together to make a spatial image like we see daily.
0: And I mean, we're so spoiled now with computers and that sort of thing. It maybe can do that for us, but this first started in the mid 1800s, and I was surprised by that.
8: Yeah, it was very popular. It was actually, they theorized it kind of before they had the photography. People have done drawings in 3D by taking what you see from each eye and trying to reproduce it. And the differences between how you see an object with your eyes is reproducible. They draw it and they find a way to view it, and it looks 3D.
0: So 3D Con is bringing this idea, this historic photography idea, into the 21st century, I'm assuming, modern 3D technology, too. And there's also a way that just regular folks can poke around and find out more. So let's start first with just and maybe the art and history, since we touched on that just a little bit. And I don't know which one of you is the better guy to answer that question. But in sort of bringing this into the modern age, what are folks going to see?
8: Oh, Jason, I think you can talk more about the art, correct?
9: Yeah, sure. So I think that, you know, that we have plenty of workshops that people can participate in throughout the week. And some of those workshops are going to be by people who are well-versed in stereophotography and the work of stereoscopy. Throughout the week, they'll talk about, there's some workshops that have to do with AI, some historic. We even have a workshop that is related to the involvement of indigenous people and maybe what that's about. But the chair, Steve Berenson, has done a great job of organizing all of, you know, the workshops and the excursions, and he's worked with a number of people. So, Steve, do you want to talk more about that?
8: Sure. Yeah, along with the historical sessions, we also have a theater program, which has movies. I don't know if you remember, Thomas Jane did a movie where the

0: non-actors from New Mexico. And it did also have Will Geer, who was famous for being Grandpa in The Waltons.
1: That's right. When you said his name, I was just like, oh, Grandpa. So this is fascinating to me that stereo photographers, got people working on this sort of thing, are taking like old technology and making it 3D. How complicated is that?
0: It's as complicated as you want to make it, but basically it's not really complicated. You're just getting a left eye view and a right eye view, and you have to learn a way to isolate it. So they have the old stereo viewers from the 1800s, which just use a different lens in each eye. And then they have newer versions that use polarized, which is what they use in the 1950s movies. And then they also can do it by using different colors, which are the red-blue glasses that a lot of people are familiar with from comic books. And they also did show some 3D movies that way.
1: So, I mean, this sort of brings us up to, like, virtual reality headsets and that sort of thing, too, right?
0: Yes. A lot of people here do content for virtual reality headsets. And that's we have the New Mexico VR Club. We'll be having a joint meeting with us, I believe, on Friday at 10. So if people are interested in that, that's always fun to go to. But that's the same technology. And our host club, which was actually from L.A., has been from the 50s. And back when they had the 3D movie craze, kind of in the 2000s, they sent a lot of people to our meetings to learn, you know, the theories of 3D, to use them in their professional lives. And then now we have the same thing with people in the virtual reality industry coming to learn how to view 3D better.
1: I suppose it shouldn't surprise us that folks want to capture the actual moment, what really things look like, you know, things that you can reach out and touch. That makes total sense. But that it started so long ago, that surprises me. And also now, I mean, it obviously with the technology we have, it must be much easier. But are there also challenges with producing, I don't know, 3D movies and that sort of thing?
0: Yeah, it is a lot easier. And that's one of the things we're doing with the Salt of the Earth movie, is this is not a professional conversion that used to take, that Hollywood would make, that would be hundreds of thousands of dollars. This is a modern AI program that anybody can get, that we basically converted in our living rooms, you know, using our laptop computers, and we're able to get a decent 3D movie out of a public domain movie that was probably, you know, people probably wouldn't view again that much unless it came out in 3D or a new media. So it's a way of bringing the old media alive.
1: Yeah, and especially for people who have never seen it before, it would be quite the viewing experience, I'd imagine.
0: Yeah, I think so. It's a great movie.
1: Yeah. Well, and let's talk a little bit about what you think 3D adds to a movie, because I'm imagining all, you probably feel like you're there. Remind folks about what it's like to watch a 3D movie.
0: Well, to me, and to a lot of 3D fans, it's more reality, because a real movie is, I mean, real, when you see something for real, it's in 3D, obviously. So it's an abstraction to have a movie that's flat. You know, to have people have their own little cameras, too, that are 3D. And if you take a picture and a tree is going out of the back of somebody's head, because the tree is actually way behind them, that looks weird. But in a 3D photo, you can tell that tree's way back and it doesn't look weird. So it's more of a reality. And I think that really helps people.
1: We're talking, obviously, about the way you can make a regular movie into a 3D movie. But, I mean, using these applications, and especially new computer applications, I imagine that artists and those wanting to tell stories are coming up with some whole new ways.

0: is to use 3D.
1: Yeah. Jason, you're kind of more in the art scene. What do you think?
2: I think that people these days are doing what they had done in the 1800s, but just with a different media. As an example, in the 1800s, people would receive these cards. I don't know if you remember seeing them, these stereo cards with two images kind of curved. And the idea was that these cards would be sent from maybe even Europe to the U.S. or vice versa. And people would sit around. They would wait for the day that they'd have these cards to be able to view something in stereo, like we all do every day. And nowadays, we've seen books published of details of flowers. We've seen books that are published, even some by Brian May, of the cosmos. So I think that the idea is that everything can be viewed in stereo as long as you have binocular vision. And people these days are using new media to make different approaches, like this book that Brian May, who is the guitarist of Queen, made to view the cosmos.
0: Well, and what I'm thinking too is being a part of this and maybe even going to the weekend event that's open, it really is going to spark ideas. I think maybe that's one of the things I could say where just a regular person off the street would go, hey, I hadn't thought about that before. Talk about just that weekend gathering that's coming up next weekend. Who's going to be there?
1: Steve? Oh, we hope a lot of collectors, hobbyists. Are you talking about the trade show?
0: Yeah,
1: the trade show, which is free for everybody. Some of the other events do have a fee associated with them. But the trade show will have basically a lot of stereo card people. You should be able to get in to see the art exhibits if you go in to see the trade show. So there's a lot of artists here who make their own art. There's modern people. There's actually what they call auto stereoscopic things, and that's where you don't need glasses. You can just walk by a panel, like a computer display, and it will appear 3D. We'll have some of those vendors there. And we'll also have ViewMaster, which people don't realize is 3D, but the little toys you use, ViewMaster, will be present. And a lot of people selling ViewMaster reels from the... ViewMaster actually started, I believe, in the 30s.
0: Yeah.
1: So...
0: Now you're taking us back a long ways, because I actually remember we had a ViewMaster at home, and we had those little discs that you put in. And my grandpa, every time he would go on a trip, he would get us a disc from wherever he went, and then we could actually see it in 3D.
2: That's great.
1: Well, your grandpa sounds nice.
0: He's a pretty good guy, actually. Yeah. So, I guess, where can folks go to get more information either about 3D or just about your conference that you've got going on, held in a different city each year, Albuquerque, the lucky city this year?
1: Yeah. Well, our website is 3, the letter D, then a dash, and then con.com. And that'll take you to most of the information about the website. If you do just want to go to the Clyde and have an event you want to go to, we can take care of you. Our registration is on the second floor. We should have signs so it's easy to find.
0: It sounds like fun. It really does.
1: Yeah, it is.
0: And a way to get together with like-minded individuals, which I think is always special too. Because if you're a collector, you may be thinking, well, maybe there's just a few of us, and turns out there's a lot of us.
1: Yeah, I mean, the way I got into this, I was just kind of vaguely interested in stereo cards, and I visited a 3D con just to go to the trade show. And I kind of sneaked in to see the 3D theater projections, which are where people take their favorite photos and show them. And I was blown away at the detail in the 3D.
0: Yeah, it's such a concept to think about. and just how it's been brought, I guess, into today's language, and more people are using it, thinking about how to use it. And it sounds like if you go to 3DCon, you're going to have a lot of folks to talk to.
2: I would say that, and I would echo what Steve said, too, is the excitement of seeing something in 3D by looking through what looks like a pair of binoculars in some cases is very exciting. And oftentimes when we show people stereo cards or stereo images and they're seeing it for the first time, usually the word that comes out of their mouth is, wow.
0: Yeah. Yeah. Yeah. Steve Berezin, the chair of 3DCon, and Jason Ordaz, thank you so much for being with us. The conference is kicking off today, and in fact, be in town all week. And then they've got a special trade fair on the weekend. And one more time, what's the website again, Steve?
1: 3DConCon.com.
0: Awesome. Thanks so much. And thanks, you guys, for coming on the radio with us. Have a good time this week.
1: Sure. And one thing, the trade fair is Friday and Saturday this year.
0: Friday and Saturday. Thank you for the reminder. Yeah, and I should have caught that. Appreciate it, Steve.
1: Thank you.
0: You bet. Bye. Coming up, heading off to the sunset for a few weeks as the weekend continues. 96.3 News Radio, KKOB.
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0: Indeed. Go, go, go. World Cup action returning to the Civic Plaza this week. On Tuesday, France versus Spain.
13: Ooh.
0: On Wednesday, England taking on Argentina. All of it free, the World Cup watch party there on Civic Plaza.
13: I don't know
0: Plaza.
13: Who I'm going to root for.
0: Time to figure it out, young man.
13: It's going by fast.
0: It is. I mean, we were just talking about how it seems like it just started.
13: I know.
0: And now it's almost over.
13: I know. So England, Argentina, because, you know,
0: that's the way
13: Spain
0: it
13: over France.
0: Mm-hmm.
13: Guy, I love the French. And I love Spain, and we've got more ties to Spain here in the state of New Mexico.
0: We sure do.
13: But then we overthrew that, so do we?
0: Well, yeah.
13: Same thing with England. Do we root for England?
0: I mean,
13: or in the 250th anniversary of us overthrowing, kicking out the king?
0: you're way overthinking this, buddy.
13: I'm way overthinking. Yeah.
0: I you know what I like going with? Just the uniforms. It's like, okay, whose uniforms do I like best?
13: That sounds about right.
0: I'll go with them.
13: Oh, that sounds right, Terry. Yeah.
0: Oh, coming up Tuesday night. This is kind of fun.
13: Uh-huh.
0: Your opportunity to harmonize responsibly.
13: Opportunity.
0: It's kind of an opportunity at Beer Choir over at Dripline Brewery.
13: Oh.
0: It gets going at 7. Quintessence, a community of singers. We've had Quintessence in before.
13: Oh.
0: They are bringing the choir to the brewery. Choir members, quote unquote. You can download a hymnal and register online. Trust me, it's not all hymns you're going to be singing.
13: Oh.
0: Over there at Dripline Brewery. You're going to sing beer songs, too.
13: Oh.
0: Now, if band music is more your thing, the Albuquerque Concert Band is going to be performing at the Balloon Museum on Wednesday.
13: Uh-huh.
0: Check the museum there for times and parking rules. There's a certain parking lot you need to park in, all that sort of thing. The concert tis free, though. Let's see. Up in Taos, the She Rises Music Festival starts on Thursday. You can find out about that at SheRises.com. Fourth time for the annual event. The entire lineup, female artists. And as we just heard, the Red River Jamboree coming up in Red River, kicking off on Friday. American Idol runner-up Casey James, one of the musicians in town, and 3D Con getting underway, too.
13: Sounds like fun.
0: There is just so much going on.
13: A plethora.
0: Yours truly taking a few weekends off.
13: Oh.
0: I'm going to leave the show in Jerry's capable hands. You know I always miss you, too.
13: We're working on some special guests.
0: Indeed we are. But I will be back in a few weeks. Give or take.
13: Okay.
0: Something like that.
13: Okay.
0: Tune in. You'll find out. Good having you along. Terry Travis, Jerry Wright for you on the weekend. 96.3 News Radio, KKOB.
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20: From ABC News, I'm Mike Tabusky. Flags at the White House and the Capitol building are at half staff today as tributes continue to pour in for Lindsey Graham, who died overnight from a brief and sudden illness, according to his office. President Trump calling his passing devastating on CNN. House Speaker Mike Johnson said Graham advocated tirelessly for American strength and exceptionalism. Vice President J.D. Vance, meanwhile, saying he was a one-of-a-kind figure in our politics.
21: The news is stunning to his colleagues. Lindsey Graham was just in Ukraine late last week. He was due to appear on Meet the Press this morning. The president on social media calls his congressional ally and frequent golfing partner one of the greatest people and senators I've ever known. In addition to his 4 terms in the Senate and 4 terms in the House, Graham also served for over 3 decades in the Air Force and Air Force Reserve, retiring with the rank of colonel. He was a national security hawk who argued for action against Iran and said in 2022 that Vladimir Putin should be taken out.
1: ABC's Stephen Portnoy, Lindsey Graham was 71. CENTCOM says U.S. forces launched a third round of strikes on Iran this weekend in retaliation for Tehran's attack on a container ship in the Strait of Hormuz yesterday. The Islamic Revolutionary Guard Corps says that crucial waterway is closed amid the fighting, something U.N. Ambassador Mike Waltz disputed on ABC's This Week.
2: I think Iran is still very much of the mindset that it can use the global economy as some type of leverage.
1: Meanwhile, talks in Oman to end the war in Iran draw to a close without any signs of an immediate breakthrough. ABC's Allison Kosick.
22: Tensions between the U.S. and Iran have been escalating, but President Trump gave the green light for a new round of talks with Iran. But U.S. officials tell ABC News U.S. representatives were not present for this latest round of negotiations.
1: And officials in Los Angeles County now say they've been able to stop the forward progress of the summit fire, which is now 15% contained. You're listening to ABC News.
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1: A vigil last night in Houston following the death of Lorenzo Araujo. He was the 52-year-old undocumented immigrant who was shot and killed by an ICE agent this week while on his way to work. Hani Khalil, the executive director of the Texas Gulf Coast AFL-CIO, spoke at the gathering.
25: In unmarked vehicles, with no warrant to arrest him, without lights on, drove him off the road and shot him in broad daylight. Shame. Shame on them.
26: Shame.
1: The Department of Homeland Security has admitted Araujo was not their target, but resembled the person they were looking for. The semifinals for the World Cup is now set after Argentina bested Switzerland last night. They'll take on England on Wednesday. France, meanwhile, squares off against Spain on Tuesday. It was the running of the Bulls this weekend in New Orleans. Minus the Bulls, participants of the city's 20th annual San Fermin Festival, dressed in traditional white and red clothing while being chased through the streets by roller skaters acting as Bulls. Angela Marshall took part this year.
27: It is quite different. I feel like this is a much easier, gentle version. I know we have a lot of fun hitting people, but it's much better deal to get hit by a little fat plastic bat than get hit by a bull with horns.
1: That event in New Orleans raises thousands of dollars for charity every year. I'm Mike Dabusky, ABC News.
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19: 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The news, the politics, the Lobos, the weather, the traffic, and whatever else has New Mexico fired up before noon. This is New Mexico thinking out loud, 96.3 News Radio KKOB. The following show is a paid commercial advertisement. 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
29: What if you were forced to resign or retire today? 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
6: Good morning, Bruce. Excited to be here again today.
29: I think this is a good conversation. That USA Today poll, 59% retired earlier than they planned, Phil. Is this a wake-up call for folks?
6: Well, it should be, and I think it is, but like you said, you know, a lot of times it's often due to factors completely beyond, you know, their control. So that kind of gets your attention. And like you said, that could be healthcare. That could be, you know, just forced to, you got laid off because you're at your high earning years, and maybe they kind of let you go. So I always say you got to have a plan for that. Don't wait. That if it happens, you have a plan in advance. So, you know, it's really kind of boils down to a couple things. If you all of a sudden are forced for different reasons to take retirement early, well, a couple things. You could reduce Social Security options. It could add more years to your withdrawals from your retirement accounts. So, you know, that really forces you into different situations. And I think a lot of times people, they get the perfect strategy when they retire, but that's not real life. You know, it changes even though we don't want it to. So I always say have a plan. We talk a lot about in-service distribution, meaning that if you have a thrift savings plan, 401k, 403b, where you work at, and you're 59 and a half, now's the time especially to reach out and put a plan together, because you have options where you can roll over your thrift savings or 401k if it fits you to an IRA without paying taxes on that. And we help a lot of clients do that. And the main reason is, well, more investment options, but having the confidence now to put a plan together that if that does happen to you and you're forced to take retirement much sooner than you expect, we've already started working together and have a plan and confidence in place.
29: Mm. Yeah, and you mentioned it. I mean, a lot of TSP employees, either, you know, military base right here in Albuquerque or government jobs between here and Santa Fe. Maybe, again, you're a university system. You have a 403B. You work at, you know, Go Lobos, University of New Mexico. But a lot of folks need to be thinking about this. You know, the average retirement age, Phil, is 62. And even though, you know, a lot of folks plan to work until they're 65. That's been somewhat planted in their brain, or maybe they go longer. I mean, heck, I want to work until I'm 70. It's just, I feel what is going to work best for me. But again, life could throw me a curveball later. What happens when somebody loses those final, let's say they plan to retire at 65, but they're forced to retire at 62 and they lose 3 years of work life?
6: Well, typically, you know, you're at your peak earning years, and for whatever reason, if you're forced to retire much sooner than you were planning, you know, it could cause several problems like Social Security benefits, healthcare benefits. Maybe you're forced to take more out of your savings to supplement your retirement accounts. And, you know, what we say all the time, in retirement, you want to grow it, but you don't want to lose it. But at the same time, you want to make sure you have an income that you don't run out of money. And that's a lot of moving pieces. But if you're forced to retire sooner than you planned, we want to make sure you don't run out of money in retirement.
29: Well, that's and I'm glad you brought up healthcare, Phil. I want to dive into that in a minute. 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According to this USA Today report, health setbacks are the number one cause of unexpected early retirement. Now, according to the report, 31%, so one in three, exit early because of something health related. How do families plan for that kind of uncertainty?
6: Well, we've had a lot of listeners and a lot of new clients that said either health change or they're a caregiver now, maybe for their spouse, so they had to retire.
29: Right.
6: But, you know, health problems can turn retirement upside down. And, you know, never assume your good health will last forever. And I remember years and years ago when I was much younger, my dad used to say, if you got your health, you got it all. I thought, what the heck is he talking about? He said, if you got your health, you got it all. And I was like, yeah, whatever, pops. And I understand that now. So
29: I guess he got wiser in age, right?
6: Or I got a little bit wiser from listening. As I got older, I look back and think, oh, now I get it. So, you know, it's all about having a plan. You know, plan ahead gives you options. We tell people it's better to find out where you're at now, if there's a strategy or things we can put in place and build confidence. I think that's the biggest thing, is get to know each other and start working together. So if your health does change, or if you're forced to retire early, we've already started working together. And, you know, that's so important, especially in today's world.
29: Yeah. So not only healthcare can cause us to retire early, but layoffs, and you're later in your career and maybe you don't want to, you know, go grind through a different profession than the one you have right now. According to the USA Today report, 20% of the time early retirement was caused by layoffs. That means one in five lose their job and they weren't choosing to retire, but they didn't find a way back into the workforce. What should we take from this number?
6: Well, you know, that's a big piece of the pie. I remember my dad was forced to retire much earlier than he planned. Mm-hmm. And they forced a lot of people. He worked at a manufacturing company and on the farm. It was a manufacturer making feed for cows, and he loved it. But they forced him to retire 2 months before he got his full pension.
29: Oh, my gosh.
6: I mean, you know, that's just a matter of weeks. And I didn't really know that until, I mean, I kind of knew it, but I guess I was younger, didn't really get it. And then I remember years later, my mom said something to me. I was back visiting with him, and I just talked to him about having enough income in retirement, because that's what I talk about all the time. And then my mom started telling me more stuff because my dad just didn't really want to talk about it. But that happens, whether you're forced to retire early or health reasons. It's all about having a focus or a plan. And, you know, Bruce, here at Core Financial, that's really our focus, those that are getting within 5-10 years from retirement or already retired. We focus on having a plan, not just your investments, but your income, tax strategies, to make sure you don't run out of money in retirement.
29: Yeah, no doubt, folks. If you're within 10 years, if you're over the age of 50, you cannot afford to assume everything's just going to go smooth sailing that last 10, 12, 15 years of your work life. Health challenges, layoffs, company decisions can make your retirement sooner than you wanted. Reach out to Phil and the Core Financial team today, 505-412-4112. 505-412-4112. 412-412. You can also text the word PLAN, P-L-A-N, to set up that visit with Phil and the Core Financial Team, 505-412-4112. He'll also get you the Core Retirement Kit, which includes the book penned by Becky Swanberg that Phil helped with, The Road Less Taxed. If you want a copy of it, along with the Core Retirement Kit, 505-412-4112. Now, we're talking today about the reality that people retire earlier than they planned. According to a USA Today report we dug into, some higher-income workers may retire early, Phil, because, well, they feel that they're ready. They have it saved. But other retirees, well, they just didn't have a choice. Let's talk about the difference between retiring when you want to and maybe, you know, being forced to retire 2, 3, 4 years before you thought.
6: Yeah, I think there's a huge difference. I mean, it could be health reasons. Maybe you're forced to retire, or you just get to the point where you get maybe get a new boss, or work just isn't the same, or you're not having as much fun. So it's always about having options, and, you know, options and confidence. We talk a lot about that in-service distribution that you could, if you have 401ks or thrift savings, where we can roll it over to an IRA, and no taxes, but start putting a plan together. And when I say a plan, that's not just your investments, but having more tax strategies, more tax efficient, which allows you to have your income last a lot longer. And the idea is, if we can help you with maybe some Roth conversions, get in a tax-free bucket, and that helps with taxes, we don't have to take so much money out to live on if you're paying less taxes. So there's a lot of moving pieces. We focus on having a plan, especially, like you said, Bruce, if you're getting close to retirement, give us a call. It's complimentary, 505-412-4112.
29: All right. So, Phil, as we wind down this segment, and again, we dug into that USA Today report, which said 59%. So, you know, again, a pretty good majority, almost two-thirds of people retire not because they wanted to, but because something came up, a health scare, a layoff, a company going out of business, whatever happened. They weren't prepared to retire, and we don't want you to be counted amongst that survey. If somebody's 55 or 60 or 63 right now, what do you want to tell them?
6: Well, I see a lot from listeners that come in with their spouse, and they want to make sure they're organized and ready. I think the biggest thing is that confidence that when they do quit working, they already have somebody to work with, an advisor that can help them grow it, but have the confidence to make sure when they're ready to retire, they can stay retired. I think a lot of people get nervous, say, can we retire? Will we be okay in retirement? Will my family be okay? We talk through all that, not just the investments, but will you be okay and have the confidence to retire? So if you want to find out, like you said, Bruce, is complimentary, give us a call. We'll sit down, get to know each other. We won't make any decisions on the first visit, but we'll get to hear your story, find out where you're at. I still love meeting new people. I still have a lot of fun doing it. Give us a call at 505-412-4112.
29: He's Phil Gordley. I'm Bruce Steinbrock. We've got more of the Core Financial Retirement Show right after this.
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29: 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Phil, let's talk about this active-passive approach. Can you explain, I guess, the fundamental differences between active and passive investing strategies?
6: Well, you mentioned the sports car and then the SUV. It's funny, as we get older, I had the sports car in my younger days, and had to get, after a while, I had too many speeding tickets, so we had to make some changes. But
29: what was the sports car, Phil? What was it?
6: Oh, well, I had a couple. One was a Lexus LS400. It was too fast. I mean, it'd get up and go. And then when I had the tickets, was a little red Camaro that just kind of stood out.
29: Did you have some black stripes on it? A red Camaro with black stripes?
6: It didn't have any black stripes, but it was sure fun to drive.
29: Oh, yeah, but
6: now, of course, the SUV, because it's smoother, more comfortable.
29: Yeah, much, much bigger, comfortable ride. That's the way I roll.
6: It's funny now, the radio system and stereo in my SUV as I get older is way better than the old days, you know. But, and of course, now I don't have it cranked up. I have the volume just normal or low. So,
29: yeah, exactly.
6: You know. Yep.
29: All right, so let's get back to active and passive. What are some of those strategies?
6: Typically, there's several things, but passive investment, that's usually like an index fund or ETFs, exchange-traded funds, and we can really track some good benchmarks. And then it typically, with passive investments, lower fees, and also kind of helps provide less risk, but provide potential downside protection, so we can still grow it, but have a little bit of safety in there. And then when you compare that to active investments, those are more tactical investment decisions, more aggressive for the right people, for part of the money, that makes sense. But also on the active investments, it's really specific retirement goals. Is it the right approach or the right plan for you? So a couple different approaches, but they both got to work together.
29: And now both active and passive approaches, they have evolved fairly significantly over the years. How has technology changed the landscape for both of the investment strategies? And let's talk about the innovative side. What innovations are impacting we as investors today?
6: Well, it's helped a lot. You know, more tools made easier, a lot of technology and tools that we can really pay attention as far as active investments and passive investments. But also today's investment options. There's just so many more approaches today that weren't possible just a few years ago. I really think the technology helps all investors with their planning as well as the advisors. Mm. And while it's a great tool, when clients come in, some people say, Phil, I don't use the computer much. I don't know all the technology, and it scares them. So the key is, for me, when I work with somebody who comes in and we get to know each other, is use those tools where I can do a better job for my clients, but I want to present it so they get it. I want to find out your speed limit, which ones fit your situation. You know, you hear us talk about the fiscal house. You know, how should we put a retirement plan together? So we simplify it, and people remember that. They understand that. But the technology does help save a lot of time and gives us a lot of resources to make us more productive.
29: And probably also on the flip side, there's probably some people that dig into it maybe too much, and it becomes the gospel. And it's like, well, hold on, let's unpeel the onion here. Now, when comparing investment approaches, the focus can be on performance and fees, and that's okay. But taxes And I know we've talked about it enough on the show. If people have been listening for a while, they understand tax is pretty significant, and it can impact your bottom line. So how do active and passive strategies differ when it comes to the implication of taxes for retirement investors?
6: The passive index funds, they'll typically have fewer taxable events, less taxes.
29: Mm-hmm.
6: The other approach could be have different approaches, more taxable, where the active accounts maybe don't have the same tax advantages. So it really just depends on your situation, you know, your income level. What's the right plan for you? Do you pay capital gains on some of your investments? Is it regular income? Can we maybe defer some of it or do a Roth conversion with some of that money over time and have a real tax strategy in retirement versus just, you know, not paying attention to it? Because that is a huge decision on your retirement accounts, the income and your personal situation, and how do taxes affect that?
29: And Phil, I know you and your staff would love to invite people in to talk about this. You have the core financial roadmap, and it really does paint that picture. And since we're talking about kind of sports car versus the SUV, painting a roadmap in retirement is key. And I know you want to offer that to folks listening to us today.
6: Yeah. So when our clients come in and talk, I say, hey, we're just going to get to know each other today. I'm going to be transparent. I want you to feel comfortable, transparent with me. And I said, here's some of the strategies on the roadmap. The first one we look at is investment plans. Are you paying too much in fees? What's your risk level? Are you being more aggressive than you realize? And then those investments, do they give you the income you're going to need? Do they provide the income you need? How do we help maximize Social Security and tie that into your income? So we look at investments first, income planning, and does it make sense to maybe consider a Roth conversion? Along with taxes, Bruce, you know, we talk, is that charitable giving, maybe a donor advice fund,
29: mm-hmm.
6: where you have some tax advantages, and then inherited IRAs, Roth IRAs. So there's a lot of planning that goes into the core financial roadmap. And with those three is the healthcare planning, legacy planning for down the road, or do you want to pass on qualified accounts or IRA accounts to kids and a tax mom, or more in a Roth tax-free bucket of money? So a lot to consider. We go through that. If you want to find out if there's some things we can help you with, it's complimentary. Give us a call or text the word visit to 505-412-4112. Again, that number, 505-412-4112. Would love to get the chance to be in front of you and answer questions and meet some more listeners. Again, go to the website at corefinancialnm.com or call us at 412-4112.
29: With Phil Gordley, I'm Bruce Steinbrock. This is the Core Financial Retirement Show, and we're talking both the active and passive investing. I just decided to combine the words. And they have their own set of strengths and potential drawbacks. Now, let's talk about some key factors that those who are at or near retirement. And so, folks, if you're, you know, like me, in your later 50s, retirement's not that far away when you really think about how fast you feel like life goes. So those at or near retirement, what should their focus be on when they're deciding between a active or a passive approach?
6: You know, it's about having a plan. And a lot of times clients say, okay, Phil, what does that really mean? So we kind of educate, but then we simplify it and say, here's where you're at. And the one thing I find out is, you know, as we get older, time's not on our side. So if it's an active or passive investment, you know, as we get older, we don't have time. If the market goes down, if your investments go down and it takes several years to get back up to break even, that's not a good thing. We want to have a plan that fits you, where we have some safe money bucket. And we'll talk about the bucket like your fiscal house.
29: Mm-hmm.
6: Maybe put some of the foundation where it's principal protected, very passive, still earning money with that downside protection, we can't lose it. And then the flip side, maybe we have some money up on the roof that's more aggressive, but we put a plan together that fits your situation to stay retired. Because as we say, we get older, the time's on our side. We can't wait for the market to come back up.
29: When you get to taxes, so often in our working life, we think about taxes when? In the spring of each year, like how much do I owe? Because you're looking backwards. and what considerations should somebody factor in their active or passive approach?
6: Well, number one, have a coach. Have someone help you with it if done professionally. There's things you can get educated on. One of our goals is when we look at your income and retirement accounts, what can we do to pay the least amount of taxes? We're going to do it correctly, but we don't want to overpay the taxes. You know, a lot of times that's the IRS is your tax partner. So we like to put a plan together over time to get the IRS out of there and get as much money as we can into a tax-free bucket, because that saves you lots of money over time. And we'll put a plan to see if that helps. And for most people, it does. For some people, their situation is different. And that is not talked about. And a lot of times listeners say, well, I went to my old advisor and said, go talk to your CPA. And the CPA said, well, go talk to your advisor. So, you know, they kind of ignore that. So we think that's very important. We really focus on retirement planning. So if you're within a few years of retirement or already retired, it's complimentary. We'll get to see if there's anything we can help you with. Give us a call or text the word visit to 505-412-4112. Again, that's 505-412-4112.
29: 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We'll discuss that next when we return on the Core Financial Retirement Show with Phil Gordley.
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29: 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You can reach Phil and the team at 505-412-4112. Phil, let's talk about some key questions that those listening to us today, what are questions they should ask themselves when they're in that determination phase on putting together an optimal investment approach?
6: Well, several things come to mind. You know, do you need income from your investments immediately, or maybe not for a couple of years? You know, what's the time frame? How much time do you have before needing the money? What's your emotion level when it comes to being in the market or having some volatility? Does it wake you up at night? Or if you can't sleep, then maybe you need to be adjusted and not be so aggressive. But it's got to, you know, really fit your situation. And then, you know, how much of your income do you think will be impacted by taxes? And that depends on several things as far as your personal situation, required minimum distributions, taxes on Social Security income. They've all kind of got to approach or work together. And that's one of the big things we spend a lot of time on.
29: No doubt. And, You know, again, we all get emotional about different things, and money is certainly one of those. And it's, you either have a great relationship with it or a not so good relationship with it, depending on how you've gone through life and you know, what it's meant to you. But let's talk about how someone's investment approach might need to, I guess, evolve as they make that transition from a working, you know, in a career 8 to 5 or whatever, and going to work, and now all of a sudden they get to retirement and life is different, and that emotions are different, and your investment approach certainly needs to be tweaked.
6: You know, during your working years, you're focusing on accumulation, on growing your 401k, your IRA. And, you know, that's a different approach. Well, in investments, when you're working years, when your accounts go down, you don't like it, but you know, over time, the 401k will come back up because you have a paycheck. Well, in retirement, we got to make that money last, and we got to grow it that fits your personal situation. And too many people are too aggressive, I think, in their accounts because they don't really have a plan, or they don't realize they're that aggressive. A lot of times, Bruce, clients come in and they don't think they're that aggressive with their investments.
29: Yeah.
6: And I said, well, let's find out. So we do a risk analysis, kind of a checkup on it. It takes us several days, and we use different, you know, software companies, third parties to do it, so it's done properly, and it saves us a lot of time. But we go through that with the clients again, and a lot of times they're shocked about how much of their money is really aggressive and more than they're comfortable with. So it does change, but it's got to tie into having a plan to make sure the income was, you can stay retired. And that's, of course, the number one thing is I want to make sure I have enough money that I can stay retired and not run out of money.
29: Yeah, you only want to go back to work if that's your choice, that, you know, you have a side hustle you want to do, or there's something that's interesting to you and you want to do that as a part-time job. But I'm sure there's been some eye-opening experiences, Phil, when you show them after, you know, putting it through the financial lab, if you will, and go, okay, what did you think your risk, you know, tolerance was, and they give you one, you know, spot, and then you show them where they're at, and their eyes are about to pop out of their head.
6: Yeah. You know, we talk a lot about speed limits or risk level.
29: Right.
6: So if you think from 1 to 100, with 1 being super safe, 100 being very aggressive, I'll ask the clients from 1 to 100, what do you think your speed limit is? And I simplify it. I use technology, but the speed limit is kind of like your risk score.
29: Mm-hmm.
6: And if you come in after we do the analysis and your risk level is 70 or 75, that's pretty aggressive. And I remember just a couple of weeks ago, we went through that. I asked the clients what they thought. Said, oh, we're 25 or 30. That's our speed limit. And they were a little over 75 or 80. I thought the wife was going to hit her husband over the head. She gave him that look like, you know, what are you doing?
29: Oh, yeah, that's always fun. All right, so rather than viewing active or passive as a competing strategy, it certainly seems they can be complementary pieces of a comprehensive retirement plan. How do you help to marry these strategies?
6: A lot of times we'll use a couple different things to think about. We'll look at like the rule of 100, and that's a good starting point. The rule of 100 is simply take 100 minus your age. So if you're 65, 100 minus 65 is 35. For most people, it's a good starting point. That tells us you shouldn't have more than 35% of your money on the roof of your fiscal house, or more than 35% very aggressive. Now, everybody's a little different. Depends on how much money you have, but that's a good starting point. We use a lot about your fiscal house. We say, okay, you got this much money. Now, how do we put a plan together? We find out how much do you need for income? And then we say, hey, we're going to put some in the foundation of your house, principal protected, can't lose it. We're growing it, but that's going to be more passive, income grown, you know, income driven. And then, Bruce, the walls of your house, you know, some risk, but not a lot of risk. And then maybe you sprinkle some up on the roof. And the most common one we have is the 50-30-20 plan. 50% in the foundation, 30% in the walls, 20 on the roof. And then we had a listener call and says, hey, Phil, I'm calling about your 50-30-20 plan. And we talked on the phone, and I was like, what? 50-30-20? It took me a second. He caught me off guard, and I was like, oh, okay. And a great guy. Then came in, had a lot of fun getting to know him. But, and then other people said, Phil, I don't want anything on the roof right now. I'm in retirement. I don't want to lose it. So we really look at your situation. Where are you at now? Do you have any cracks in your plan? And no matter what you're doing now, our goal is just to uncover it is anything missing. And we're not asking you to change anything or change who you're doing it with. But when you come in and see us, we have fun. We don't make any decisions on the

0: position for a retirement timeline of 25 or 30 years?
1: Great question. You know, we look at, like I said, the income planning. What strategy? How much income do you need? How much do you have to work with? So we really look at positioning the retirement timeline. You know, if you're going to be retired the next 20, 30 years, there's a couple of ways we talk about all the time is I think of it like two different buckets of money. An income bucket, we put enough money of the money you have, we put enough money in the income bucket where it's principal protected, it's growing, and you have reliable, sustainable income. And whatever's left, we can put in the growth bucket. And of course, the speed limit varies on, you know, their situation, whether they want to be a 30 mile an hour or 70, but we can put money in the market bucket, knowing that no matter what happens with the market or the economy or legislation, you still got a paycheck coming in from your income bucket. And, you know, before we said time's on our side, in the growth bucket, that really helps gives us time to take some volatility and grow it over time. So down the road, you have more money. But it's really about having a plan that does all that together. And, you know, there's so much I look at and I'm like, you know, what can we do, Bruce, to maybe lower the fees?
0: Mm-hmm.
1: What can we do to maybe pay less taxes on your retirement accounts? Then we look at what can we do to make less risk? So all three of those, we want to see if we can get those lower. And the last one, the return, get that maybe a little bit higher. So we still want to grow it, but we just don't want to lose it.
0: Yeah, no kidding. Nobody wants to.
1: That's the bottom line.
0: Yeah, exactly. Exactly. Now, as folks are listening along with us today, Phil, and they're thinking, well, you know, I've been working with somebody, you know, a financial advisor or somebody that's giving them some kind of guidance. You know, my guy's not talking to me or my gal's not talking to me about, you know, all of the things that you present on your roadmap. Let's talk about those, you know, that might want that second opinion, kick the tires. What would a second opinion look like with you?
1: Good question. It's complimentary. First thing I look at is, do we like each other?
0: Mm-hmm.
1: And to me, I think if we were to work together, it's a relationship. It's having a plan, not a product. I think too many advisors out there sell products to their clients. So I talk about having a plan. But the biggest one is when you come in, we're not looking to have you change what you're doing or who you're doing it with. Our goal is to, can we uncover the speed limit? Can we uncover maybe any significant cracks that you're not aware of? And then if we help you find those, it gives you the opportunity if you want to work with us. But it's pretty low key. And I have listeners all the time in different, say it different ways, but had a gentleman come in, he'd been listening for like 6 years. And he says, Phil, I really like my financial advisor. I really enjoy it, but I feel like there's something missing. And bottom line was, he says, I don't have an income plan. I got great investments, but I'm going to retire in the next year. So he says, I keep hearing you talk about income planning, and it makes sense to make my income last longer if I have a tax plan. So it's your money. Do what's best for you, but I take advantage of it. Whether you have $100,000 or $2 or $3 million or somewhere in the middle, let's make sure you're on the right track to stay retired. You can reach out to us at 505-412-4112. That's 505-412-4112.
0: He's Phil Gordley. I'm Bruce Steinbrock. 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
0: Stop for a moment and think about this. 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
0: 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And he, of course, can meet you via Zoom as well. Maybe those first couple appointments are going to need to be at a distance, and then maybe you come together for a face-to-face meeting. No problem. Phil can do it all. Just reach out today, 505-412-4112. All right, we're going to dive into the mailbag for today's show and talk with Phil about some questions that you, our great listeners, have. And we appreciate you chiming in on the show. I know, Phil, you've had some, you know, good visits with folks here in the last few weeks. A lot of people, you know, again, hearing your show and saying, "Dadgum, I need to get some help."
2: Yeah, we've had a lot of good listeners, and they call and say, "Hey, I've been listening for a long time, and I'm getting close to retirement or already retired." And like, we talk a lot about not just their investments, but making sure their investments are doing what you want them to do. What can we do to maybe pay less fees? Are they growing the way they should? And they talk about being more tax efficient with the investments. What can we do to pay less taxes on my retirement accounts to make sure? Then, of course, helps you have more net income in retirement.
0: Yeah. In fact, our first question talks a lot about that, Phil, and it comes from Santa Fe. The listener says they're turning 65 next year. Still working, but they know the majority of what they've saved in their 401k were the pre-tax dollars. The listener says, "I was able to get into the Roth 401k about 3.5 years ago, but they know what they were saving before that was pre-tax dollars, and they've heard you talk about, you know, Roth conversions or, you know, how do you do those kind of things?" So right now they have a mix of money, but in this last year before retirement, how do you help our listener from Santa Fe? I mean, they are over the age of 59 and a half, because I know from listening to you, that's a pretty magical age. Can you help them with an in-service distribution? How do you help somebody like this listener from Santa Fe?
2: You know, the listener from Santa Fe, it's great. You've started the Roth. That's fantastic. But it sounds like the majority of it is in a 401k retirement plan. And, you know, as we get older, typically you get those required minimum distributions. Well, you're going to get taxed. The IRS is kind of your business partner when it comes to your thrift savings or 401k. They get a big piece of that. And, of course, Bruce, going forward, if tax rates change or go up higher, they get a bigger piece. So I tell people, what's your plan or strategy to get more of your money into the Roth, where you're still going to pay some taxes, but if we can help you pay less taxes going forward down the road, in other words, if we can pay some taxes now or over time, if we can save you hundreds of thousands of dollars over time, does that make sense? And most people say, yeah, how do we do that? So it's all about thinking ahead and having a plan from the tax standpoint.
0: Mm, yeah, and it's a... I think it's a problem that a lot of people don't understand, especially, again, Phil, if you're the Gen X generation, predominantly what you've saved up till now has been that pre-tax dollar. The Roth 401k has been around for a while, but not all businesses jumped on board right away. So, I mean, again, like they said, it's been about 3.5 years that they've been saving Roth 401k. So they have a little bit of a blend, but obviously a great time. The last year of your work life, Phil can help you make some adjustments. If that's you, reach out to Phil and the Core Financial team. Phone number 505-412-4112. Sandra will take your phone call, 505-412-4112. Let's go to Placidus. This listener says both their parents lived into their 90s, so good longevity in the family genes. They wonder, how do they build their strategy to give them confidence that their money can last that long or longer without feeling like, I've got to hold back and not do some things?
2: Well, I mean, if their both parents lived in their 90s, they're thinking the right way. I would say come in and talk to us. It's complimentary because there's so many moving parts. Like, what's your income? How much money do you need? What's your expenses? What do you think you need in income planning? Because for most people, it's all about income and retirement so you can stay retired. But, you know, you want to stay retired, they're thinking the right way. But it's all about having a plan to feel confident. I just recommend reach out. Give us a call, 505-412-4112. We'll sit down, get to know each other, find out your actual situation that's for you personally, and then put a plan together. And, you know, Bruce, we say all the time about the fiscal house, the financial house, the foundation, the walls, and the roof. Well, you start with the foundation when you build a house. So when we put a financial house together, we start with the foundation where it's principal protected. It can still grow, but we got that principal protected strategy. And then that helps with income planning, that if the world goes crazy or if the markets go crazy, you have a plan. We still that foundation. And then the walls maybe have some risk, but not a lot of risk. And the roof could be more aggressive. We give it permission to grow over time because we have a plan for the roof, a plan for the walls, but also a plan to that foundation that you got some, you know, principal protected money in there to stay retired.
0: Hmm. A lot to think of, folks. And Phil would love to meet with you. You can go to the website, schedule a meeting as well. There's a schedule meeting button right there on the menu. So go to corefinancialnm.com. That's corefinancialnm.com. There's past radio shows. You can listen to those. Learn more about Phil. There's even a retirement tax bill calculator. It's all at corefinancialnm.com. Thanks to our listeners from Placidus. Let's go to Corrales. This listener says that she and her husband aren't fully on the same page. Boy, we've never heard that before, Phil.
2: She should talk about that, but yeah.
0: She says they're not on the same page of when they want to retire and what retirement is going to look like for the two of them. So she's wondering, do we need to have everything figured out before we come in and meet with you, or can we talk through things with you?
2: Typically, you're not going to have it all figured out, but I'd say, yes, come on in. Let's talk through it. It's pretty common. I mean, that's okay. We'll find out your situation, but more importantly, we'll give you confidence. We might set up a 20-minute retirement-ready phone call just to kind of get to know each other. Then we'll meet in person. I just did one from just recently, a few days ago, from a gentleman down south, down by Roswell.
0: Oh, yeah.
2: And he goes, I heard you on the radio, and said, well, let's set up a 20-minute phone call first, see if we're of value, and then we'll go from there. Went very well, answered some questions. I think we're scheduled to get together here soon in a couple of weeks. So it's pretty common to know you don't have to have everything figured out. But if you come in, we'll get you some directions. And I think we'll pretty typically give you some confidence for where you're at today.
0: You know, one thing, Phil, is I'm looking at our questions from today, Santa Fe, Placidus, Corrales, and Farmington. Every one of them, I can tell they've been listening to the show because the first one was turning 65 next year, so they're thinking ahead. Parents lived into their 90s, so they're thinking, ooh, I've got longevity on my side. How do I plan? Not fully on the same page. Do we have to have things, you know, put together before we come in? And then this one, you know, looking at a 2 to 3 year approach to selling their business. So I you feel like it's sinking in. People are understanding, I can't just flip the switch off, you know, turn out the lights, lock the door, and walk away from a job. That's not how it works anymore.
2: Yeah, you're right. I mean, for a core financial, what's your core values? That's our focus, is everything you just mentioned. That's really our focus when we help our clients. Your investments, are they performing correctly? Will they provide the income when you need it, whether it's now or whether it's a couple of years from now? And then the third thing is how to be more tax efficient. And then, of course, healthcare planning, and of course, legacy planning. Make sure you don't leave a tax bomb for the kids or grandkids. So a lot to think about when we focus on retirement planning. If you'd like to find out more, reach out. I enjoy it. Don't wait. Give us a call. It's complimentary. We'll get to know each other. Give us a call here at 505-412-4112. And most of the time when you call, Sandra's here in the office. She works in the weekend, so she enjoys doing that. Most of them, unless she's on the phone with another listener, give us a call. And most likely you'll get a live person. Sandra will answer. 505-412-4112.
0: And when you come in, Phil might even have an ice cold Coca-Cola or a Diet Coke for you because he is a big fan. Phil, I think it's time to head for some breakfast.
2: I'm ready. I'm always up for eating breakfast.
0: Well, we know the great spot downtown Albuquerque to go get it, so we're going to go do that. We thank you for listening. Phil, have a great rest of your weekend.
2: You too, Bruce. Awesome.
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4: 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Core Financial is not permitted to offer, and no statement made during this show shall constitute tax or legal advice. Our firm is not affiliated with or endorsed by the U.S. government or any governmental agency. The information and opinions contained herein, provided by third parties, have been obtained from sources believed to be reliable, but accuracy and completeness cannot be guaranteed by Core Financial. 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
6: From ABC News, I'm Mike Tabusky. South Carolina Senator Lindsey Graham died overnight from a brief and sudden illness, according to his office. ABC's Stephen Portnoy has a look back on his 23 years in Congress.
7: He was a national security hawk, a fierce critic of Iran and supporter of Israel and Ukraine. In fact, Lindsey Graham had just completed his 10th trip to Ukraine on Friday. The Israeli Prime Minister says Israel has lost one of its greatest friends. Graham's sudden death at 71 after a report of chest pains is shocking news here. He was running for re-election this November. He was due to appear on Meet the Press this morning.
6: South Carolina Governor Henry McMaster will appoint a replacement ahead of the midterms. Tributes, meanwhile, are pouring in for Graham, with President Trump saying this on NBC's Meet the Press.
8: I got a message about 1 o'clock in the morning from one of the people at his office that he had passed away. I said, "You got it. I just can't believe it." He was like a member of the family to me. It's very tough, actually.
6: To Iran now, where the U.S. launched a third round of missile strikes overnight.
9: Secretary Pete Hegseth posting, "Iran made a poor choice. Now they pay." Iran then saying it hit back, targeting U.S. assets across the Middle East, now declaring it's closing the strait until the end of American interventions in this region and warning it will meet any retaliation with a severe response.
6: U.S. Central Command says the Strait of Hormuz is open to all vessels. It's been a weekend of severe rain for much of the eastern U.S., with cleanup efforts now underway in Pennsylvania, where storms brought destruction and flash flooding.
10: A fast-moving storm sweeping through Philadelphia, ripping roofs off buildings, flooding streets, cars submerged, others pushed by the rushing water.
11: I was devastated because I have kids to feed. I got to go to work.
10: The storm knocking down hundreds of trees and power lines, thousands of customers without power.
6: ABC's Samara Theodore. 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

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And every day, 96.3 News Radio KKOB gives New Mexico a place to talk it through. The news, the politics, the Lobos, the weather, the traffic, and whatever else has New Mexico fired up before noon. 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

When New Mexico wakes up, the news doesn't wait. From the Roundhouse to Rio Rancho, from traffic to the stories everyone will be talking about by lunch, 96.3 News Radio KKOV is where the day starts. 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

0: It's the weekend. If the ceasefire is off, are we back at war? We start here. The U.S. fires a barrage at Iran as President Trump declares the deal is done.
1: I don't want to deal with them anymore, but they're scum.
0: What to expect from each country going forward? Graham Platner calls it quits.
2: We believe that for the movement to continue, it can't be made.
0: So who decides who replaces him in the main Senate race? And questions grow about the health of Senator Mitch McConnell.
3: We still have not seen Senator McConnell or heard his voice.
0: A hospital stay has been confirmed, but not much else. We'll walk you through an increasingly worrisome absence. From ABC News, this is Start Here Weekend. I'm Brad Milkey. The ceasefire agreement between the U.S. and Iran is 3 weeks old. That memorandum of understanding that was supposed to effectively end the war. And yet for weeks now, this agreement has been put to the test, despite language that says the Strait of Hormuz is supposed to be free and accessible to all. Iran has fired drones at cargo ships. The U.S. has responded with quick counterattacks, not full-scale barrages, more like medium-scale strikes meant to scare Iran straight. But that clearly hasn't happened. This week, as mourners packed Tehran for the funeral of their supreme leader killed in an airstrike at the start of this war, Iran launched yet another drone at a ship in the strait. The U.S. responded with an even bigger series of counterstrikes. Then Iran went after American allies like Qatar. And this week, Trump himself in Turkey for a NATO summit declared this agreement was over before unleashing an even bigger broadside against the Iranians. Big developments here. ABC's White House correspondent Karen Travers has been with Trump all week. She's in Turkey's capital of Ankara now. Karen, is the ceasefire over? What happened here?
4: That's what the president said. He said it was dead. He said it was over.
1: I think it's over. I don't want to deal with them anymore. They're scum. You know what scum is? They're scum. They're sick people.
4: This was a ceasefire deal that the president signed just 3 weeks ago. And he signed that with great fanfare, of course. And he was very complimentary at the time about the negotiators and how they got to that place.
1: Hopefully it's going to be a good relationship and we're going to get along. And if we don't, we go back to where we started. But I don't think that's going to be necessary.
4: But now he was pushed just on that simple question. Is the memo of understanding dead? Is the ceasefire over? And he said yes.
1: There's something wrong with them. They're cuckoo. As far as I'm concerned, it's over.
4: And so now there are a lot of questions, Brad, of course, about what comes next.
1: Right.
4: And the president indicated that he thinks negotiations with Iran are a waste of time.
1: As far as I'm concerned, it's just a waste of time dealing with them. They're liars.
4: He also said that there could still be some engagement between his special envoy, Steve Witkoff, his son-in-law, Jared Kushner, and the Iranians. So there were some mixed messages from the president.
1: I think they are more rational, but based on their actions over the last week or two, they're not doing a service to the people.
4: This also comes, though, as the president was threatening more strikes against Iran. And, you know, this is already, as you mentioned, there had been strikes this week, the U.S. and Iran going back and forth. That was the third round of attacks since the ceasefire agreement was signed. And, you know, there were a lot of questions about whether the ceasefire was even still in place, given their two sides firing back and forth at each other. The president accused Iran of violating that agreement every day. But this was a pretty significant hit that the United States launched, hitting those defense and coastal surveillance systems. Mm-hmm. They went after missile and drone launch strikes and port facilities. And they also hit these Iranian small boats. And that was a big deal, too.
0: Like if they were trying to do a tit for tat earlier, we're getting beyond that at this point.
4: He said this was a powerful response. They wanted to send a big message. But Iran fired right back and they launched the attacks, as we have seen them do, targeting U.S. military sites in Bahrain and Kuwait. You know, the question I think that many Americans and around the world, leaders the president we're meeting with, of course, would say, does this mean we're back to full-scale war? And the president was asked that, and he said, no.
1: I don't think it's going to start again. I think it's going to go very quickly. They hit a couple of ships, and so we hit them much harder. When they hit, we hit 10 times harder. You know,
4: but again, Brad, he is still threatening to continue these strikes. And he said at one point, he's not even sure he wants to make a deal. He said, quote, let's just finish the job.
0: Well, this was so confusing because the president said, like, I'm done with these people in terms of the negotiators. Mm-hmm. But on the other hand, he said before that these negotiators now are better than the ones before. And it was his choice to deal with them in the first place in terms of mm-hmm. this war. It's now clear he has wanted to end this war. So I guess I'm just trying to figure out what his options even are. Because when you say there's no more ceasefire, to me, that sounds like we're back at war.
4: Yeah. And our colleague, Michelle Stoddard, our White House reporter, was in the press pool with the president. So, you know, that group of reporters that are with him and get a chance to shout questions at him and all of the photo ops he has. And she asked him, you know, if you're declaring negotiations are a waste of time, how do you plan to get Iran's nuclear material? How do you get a deal at this point on Iran's nuclear program? Because that's been the stated reason for all of this. And you and I have talked about this. That's what they're supposed to be doing right now. We're in this 60-day window as laid out in that deal 3 weeks ago between the U.S. and Iran. They opened up the Strait of Hormuz. They, you know, kind of got past some of those initial things. And then they were supposed to spend 60 days negotiating the nuclear program. They haven't even gotten to that yet because they've still been going over the actual details of the memo. And so when Michelle asked him, if you're declaring a waste of time, even dealing with the Iranians, how do you get to the end game,
0: right,
4: the goal that you laid out here? And he said, we've already got the nuclear material because it's so far underground, nobody else could get it except us. And on that bigger question of how do you reach a deal on the fate, the future of Iran's nuclear program, the president just didn't answer her on that.
0: Wow. Okay, then what are the other big takeaways then from this summit? Because obviously Iran was always going to be the thing everyone was talking about. But on the mm-hmm. other hand, there's a lot of conflicts and a lot of tension between the U.S. and the rest of the NATO alliance right now.
4: Yeah. So interestingly, you know, Iran was not supposed to be the big focus. It was at the G7 because that was when the president was talking about the memo of understanding. You know, he had just signed it digitally. This summit, though, was really going to focus on Ukraine. That's what the NATO leaders wanted to focus on. That's what President Zelensky wanted to focus on. And even the White House had a big focus on that.
5: Ukraine has tremendous potential. He understands that. We talk about that. He talks about that more than he talks about the war.
4: The president was meeting one-on-one with President Zelensky, a much more prominent focus than he had given Zelensky in Ukraine at the G7 last month. But it definitely was overshadowed by everything that happened with Iran. This escalation, the president's threats, his declaration that he's done negotiating. But still, there was progress on the Ukraine issue.
6: We are trying to move this war to the sky from the battlefield. That's why we now begin to control the battlefield.
0: All right, and we are up against a quick break right now. But when we come back, we'll talk more about what progress there could be here. That's after the break.
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23: Welcome back to Start Here Weekend from ABC News. I'm Brad Milkey. Before the break, we were talking with ABC's Karen Travers about tensions with Iran and that despite the backdrop of war, there was an effort to try to keep the focus on Ukraine during this NATO summit in Turkey this week. So, Karen, you said there was progress here on the Ukraine part of it, at least. What is President Volodymyr Zelensky looking for or requesting from NATO?
4: Zelensky was coming in with a very specific request. He wanted the United States and European countries to step up their support of air defense systems. Of course, in the last week, we've seen Russia really escalate their strikes on Kyiv, the capital city. They're targeting residential buildings. There have been dozens of civilians that have been killed. And Zelensky has said, you know, we need more protection to shoot those down. The president indicated that U.S. help is on the way for Ukraine. He's going to allow them to make Patriot air defense systems.
24: We're going to give a license to you to make Patriots. That's pretty cool, right? This way you can't complain that we're not giving them enough. You say, make them yourself.
4: This was just what Zelensky wanted to hear. That was what the big goal was. But largely, that message on Ukraine very much overshadowed by all of the events surrounding Iran.
23: Right, and Ukraine needs those interceptors now. They are facing a surge of missile attacks by Russia. But overall, you could just tell how kind of frustrated the president was with the international community in all of this. Like at one point he said, we're going to stop doing trade with Spain. He called it a wasted cause. You could say it goes all the way back to his frustration with these NATO allies for not engaging more heavily in Iran in particular. But Karen Travers watching some frayed relationships right now in Ankara, Turkey. Thank you.
4: Thanks, Brad.
23: The pressure had been growing for days for Graham Platner to drop out of the main Senate race. On Wednesday, as he denied new accusations of sexual misconduct, it seemed destined to happen, and yet hours went by. Nothing. Some speculated that the veteran oyster catcher turned Democratic nominee was trying to engineer his exit from this race, telling state party leaders, "Yeah, I'll step aside if you replace me with someone I like." Others wondered if he was considering maybe sticking it out. Well, finally, Wednesday night, he made it official. He's out. But while he still has lots of questions to address about his own history, the questions about the Senate race, well, they now turn to Maine Democrats. ABC's Hannah Damase covers politics. She's been in Maine this week watching what has really become a train wreck of a campaign. Hannah, can we just start with Platner himself? What did he say here?
1: Yeah, I mean, the first thing we need to talk about in that video is that he began denying the allegations against him, the several allegations of sexual assault with those former girlfriends of his who went to multiple news outlets to share their experience with Platner.
2: I have faced some very serious allegations, and I just want to make it clear, this is all false. The things that have been claimed did not happen. It's not real.
1: It wasn't until towards the end of the video where we actually heard him withdraw from the race.
2: We believe that for the movement to continue, it can't be made.
1: It's been kind of building up to this moment over the past few days, really, ever since those latest allegations popped up earlier this week. We saw several national Democrats call for him to withdraw from the race. We saw several national campaign finance arms said explicitly, "We're not going to finance this race in Maine if you stay in the race, if you continue to be the nominee." He was really left with no other choice. They were kind of squeezing him out. And it was also in that same video where he also said that he was blaming the political establishment, Democrats, for pushing him out of this race.
2: Those in power who have the ability to do so are using these allegations as an excuse to take away all of the things that we need to run a campaign.
1: Voters wait to see what happens next.
23: Well, that's my question for you, Hannah. What does happen next? Because he also said one of the reasons he was doing this now was he has a deadline. If he can get off the ballot, it's got to happen soon. Who do you put on the ballot, though? What is that process even like?
1: I mean, luckily, Maine Democrats kind of put forward that next step. They will be holding some type of party convention to help pick their next nominee. A lot of us actually were talking about how this kind of reminds us of 2024 when Biden dropped out of the race and Democrats were scrambling last minute to find a new nominee, which ended up being Kamala Harris. But in Maine, the big difference is they have a lot of options. Maine Democrats have a very large bench to pick from. Troy Jackson, who ran in this past primary cycle, and Shannon Bello, who is the current state secretary of state and who lost in her gubernatorial primary election this past cycle.
2: It needs to be open, transparent, and democratic. It needs to be reflecting the will and the values of the people that built this movement, the people that showed up on June 9th.
1: And this whole entire process, which both Platner has said and as well as Maine Democrat state leaders have said, they want this to be an open process that includes Maine voters, that this is out in the open.
23: Well, yeah. In fact, Hannah, I know one Maine Democrat said she was Platner's chosen successor. Do you want to be endorsed by Graham Platner at this point? Like, if he's stepping aside in disgrace, I guess, how do Democrats play this? What are they hoping happens here?
1: I mean, it's kind of the unknown right now. I will say just one thing, though. Most likely people do not want Graham Platner's endorsement, just given everything that has happened. I know I spoke with one Maine voter, Kat Beatty. She's a mother. She lives in Bangor, Maine. She said that Graham Platner has kind of tainted this Democratic primary for Maine Democrats.
3: So disappointed. Like, I thought this year we would finally get Susan Collins out of office. She's been in office longer than my kids have been alive.
1: But I guess after last night, she might be a little bit more hopeful because she told us when we spoke with her earlier this week that she would only have more hope that they would flip the seat and take it away from Susan Collins if Platner was out of the race.
23: Well, and this is what's so difficult is he had basically told Maine voters the whole system is corrupt. You shouldn't trust it. Trust me instead. Now he's stepping aside saying we're all going to have to rally behind whoever gets chosen here. And yet he's also saying he doesn't trust the system that ousted him. So how united are Maine Democrats going to be here? And again, like you said, this crucial Senate seat. Hannah Damase up there in Portland, Maine right now. Thank you.
1: Thank you.
0: Politics in New Mexico are never boring. Expensive? Sure. Confusing? Constantly. Boring? Not a chance. On 96.3 News Radio KKOB, we dig into what leaders say, what they actually do, and how it affects your wallet, your neighborhood, and your future. Left, right, or somewhere in the exhausted middle. This is where New Mexico talks it out. 96.3 News Radio KKOB. 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
5: Yeah, talking and talking and talking. Oh, look, we got to get back on the air. We got astronaut Mike Mullane from Albuquerque. Well, actually, you were born in Texas, right?
6: Right, Wichita Falls.
5: Yeah, there you go. We're talking about Once Upon a Time in Space, the series on New Mexico PBS premieres on Tuesday the 14th. Also online at pbs.org. Interesting talking with you, and I want to ask you about what does NASA look for in people like you? In fact, and I'm talking more psychological makeup. Because you gotta have how can I put this nads of steel. to do what you do. Not many people can do. I mean, I could not imagine doing what you do and keep your mental acuity.
6: But you gotta remember on this, it's a dream quest. I don't know of any astronaut that just casually came to that job. It's something like me; they dreamed of it all their life.
5: Yeah,
6: participated in the space race as a kid and. So it's fearful. There's no question about when you're sitting on these rockets and riding them, it's incredibly fearful.
5: Yeah.
6: Anyway, I fear for my life on these things. But at the same time, you're driven by this need, really passion, that you must make the mission.
5: Yeah.
6: The analogy I use on that is like Mount Everest climbers. They're climbing into the death zone. They're passing cairns of rocks where bodies are underneath those.
5: Right.
6: They have to know they could be the next under the next cairn of rocks. But there's a fear greater in their mind than being underneath the cairn of rocks. It's their fear of not reaching the top. And we are the exact same way.
5: Yeah.
6: I've often said that if you open up the side hatch of a shuttle and said God just called and said there's a 50-50 chance you're going to die on this mission.
5: Yeah.
6: Let's say it's a rookie mission. Your only chance you're ever going to get to go in space, 50-50 shot, I doubt anybody would get off. I know I wouldn't.
5: Yeah.
6: I'd say a roll of the dice, I'll take it.
5: Fascinating.
6: It's in our DNA. You've got to do it.
5: Wow.
6: So that's why you're able to swallow back that fear and do this.
5: You got something?
14: Yeah, Mike, I'm always fascinated by space flight for long periods of time, being like in the shuttle or in the International Space Station or even Skylab or any of those Russian missions. But what was the worst thing that happened to you while in the Discovery, physically or mentally, that you had to overcome in order to complete the mission?
6: Well, I would say the worst thing that happened wasn't on Discovery. It was on Atlantis, on that my second mission, that one I just described with the heat shield damage.
5: Yeah.
6: We were reentering with severe heat shield damage, and there's not anything you can do about it, though. Mm-hmm. I mean, you can't go out and repair it. There's nobody can rescue you. So it certainly was one where you had to really... cross your fingers and hope that it didn't get too toasty inside that cockpit. We landed. There was one tile completely, heat tile completely gone, and the area underneath it was scorched pretty bad. And it was. But again, you're trained. It's hard to describe. You can see these things happening. You do your best to address them, but in the end, you have to accept the level of risk that you sign up for.
5: So we were talking off the air, and I'm going to bring it up on the air now, but we were talking off the air about the show The Crown, which was focused on the royal family in England. And the one episode was Prince Philip brought the Apollo 11 astronauts, hosted them. And he was asking all these philosophical questions, everything, about, what were you thinking? How did you feel? Did you have any experiences? And they were also focused on the trip, the technical side of the trip, that they really couldn't answer those.
6: I would say that's true and true for me, too. There was a moment on my second flight, actually, that really was emotionally powerful for me.
5: Yeah.
6: And that was the first time I got to see Albuquerque from orbit.
5: Oh, wow.
6: Because of the tilt to the orbit varies between missions, the first mission I flew did not pass over Albuquerque. Mm-hmm. Second mission did. And so seeing Albuquerque and looking down on the deserts, where as a child I used to stand and watch satellites come over and little glints of light, and now I'm in a satellite looking down on that. I was powerfully moved by that. Very emotionally overcome.
5: Oh, yeah, you start thinking about that stuff, and it's like, oh, my God, how profound is this, right?
6: Yeah.
5: Did you see, like, a Lotterburger sign from space or anything?
6: No. Albuquerque, just like most cities in the daytime, look like a gray smudge.
5: Yeah. Back to Once Upon a Time in Space, did you learn something from this that you maybe didn't know before about what...
6: The later episodes where they interviewed astronauts I never met who were flying on the Russian Mir space station. Yeah. I left NASA in 1990. There was no internet. The first piece of the International Space Station didn't go up until 8 years after I left NASA.
5: Yeah.
6: So I never had participated in that. But the interviews for the cosmonauts in that program, too. I found that really fascinating because it was a part of the space that I did not, I did not participate.
5: So you didn't get to interact with the Russians?
6: No.
5: Oh, interesting. So you missed all that.
6: I did.
5: Oh, okay.
6: And frankly, I'm glad I did. I was a child of the Cold War, and Russia was our enemy. I've always felt they are our enemy. Yeah. The evil empire.
5: Yeah.
6: In my opinion, we shouldn't be doing any of this with them. And I hope to God we've learned our lesson now with how they've treated Ukraine.
5: Right, indeed.
6: That we don't need them. Now, I know in the series you will hear a scientist point out that we had, after the Berlin Wall fell, you had all these Russian rocket engineers who are now going to go sell their services to somebody.
5: Yeah.
6: The Russia's not paying them, and so they could end up in Iran or Iraq and working on nuclear missiles and nuclear-armed missiles there. So that's why they... came up with this cooperation with them.
5: Yeah, interesting. All right, astronaut Mike Mullane in here with us. Once Upon a Time in Space series premieres New Mexico PBS Tuesday the 14th. You have a little more time?
6: Yeah.
5: I'm not done yet, man. I got plenty of questions.
6: I have no agenda.
5: Fantastic. Yeah. All right, we got news.
0: Politics in New Mexico are never boring. Expensive? Sure. Confusing? Constantly. Boring? Not a chance. On 96.3 News Radio KKOB, we dig into what leaders say, what they actually do, and how it affects your wallet, your neighborhood, and your future. Left, right, or somewhere in the exhausted middle. This is where New Mexico talks it out. 96.3 News Radio KKOB. 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
5: I appreciate you guys hanging out with us this afternoon. TJ Trout, Trujillo. We got Grace with traffic. We got Francina with the news today. And we have Albuquerque astronaut Mike Mullane in here. The show is called Once Upon a Time in Space. Series premieres on New Mexico PBS on this Tuesday. And online at pbs.org. Great to have you in. I appreciate you giving me your time.
6: Thank you, TJ. Great to be here.
5: So I got to ask you about this. When Challenger exploded in 1986, I was on the air at the time back east, and I remember. I mean, I was everybody was just shook completely. This had to have a profound impact on you.
6: Well, it did on me because four of my astronaut classmates were killed on that mission, including Judy Resnick. Her and I flew together. She's the second American woman in space behind Sally Ride. And her and I flew together in our rookie mission in 1984, 17 months earlier.
5: Yeah.
6: And so, it did profoundly affect, NASA in general, but certainly those of us who had been crewed with those people and knew them, and they were friends. And now they're gone. Yeah, that had a very bad effect.
5: Well, just a human effect. Just you have to realize these are people that are being put on.
6: Yeah, no, it was horrible, frankly. Yes. I was actually in Los Alamos when that occurred.
5: Really?
6: We were training for a secret payload on my second shuttle mission, what was to be my second shuttle mission.
5: Yeah.
6: And so we didn't see it live. We were in a secure area. They didn't have TV there. And a guy came in about probably 10 minutes or so after the disaster and said, hey, you guys need to get in front of a TV and call home because what happened. So there was a delay there before we saw. But as soon as I saw the video, I knew the crew was lost.
5: No, about the project and just the whole thing. Were you worried that this is going to set us way back?
6: Yeah, I was afraid it was going to cancel the program completely.
5: Yeah. Mm-hmm.
6: I was. Uh, I, it was. Uh, To be honest with you, I was from military world, military flying. I wasn't a pilot. I was a goose. If you saw Top Gun, I was a goose and in the Air Force. And we'd already buried friends that had died.
7: Sure.
6: I think most of the military people, if you could secretly go into their brain that were there with me in, at that time, knew that we were going to lose a vehicle. It was just so complex. The business was so, well, complex. That we'd seen airplanes crash, and here you got a vehicle that's much more complex than an airplane.
7: Yeah.
6: And so we kind of expected it. What shocked us wasn't that, oh, my God, this incredible.
0: Politics in New Mexico are never boring. Expensive? Sure. Confusing? Constantly. Boring? Not a chance. On 96.3 News Radio KKOB, we dig into what leaders say, what they actually do, and how it affects your wallet, your neighborhood, and your future. Left, right, or somewhere in the exhausted middle. This is where New Mexico talks it out. 96.3 News Radio KKOB. 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
8: I don't like your jerk-off name. I don't like your jerk-off face. I don't like your jerk-off behavior. And I don't like you, jerk-off.
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7: KKOB. A few clouds out there. A little bit of smoke out there still, too, actually. Hey, I want to thank astronaut Mike Mullane for coming in today. That was a fascinating conversation. Kept him the entire hour. Show again, Once Upon a Time in Space on PBS on Tuesday. So. And Devin O'Leary's in here. Whoops! Hold on. From the paper.
10: Yes.
7: So we just solved all the world's problems off the air.
10: As we do.
7: Yeah, so... we ain't talking. I don't want to talk politics with you.
10: That's fine.
7: No, we do, you know, maybe at another time, but not now. How are you? How's the summer going for you?
10: Summer's going pretty good. It's a hot summer, but, you know, I'm trying to keep entertained and keep myself happy. I think that's the goal of everybody right about now.
7: And how is the paper?
10: The paper's doing good. You know, we're continuing to expand our coverage, do as much coverage of the local scene with arts and culture and things like that. And every week we're trying to find new ways to branch out from that. So.
7: Yeah. So, tell me about, I got a whole bunch of stuff I want to talk to you about.
10: Yeah.
7: Film industry, I want to talk about what happened with the Burrows. Are you watching that, by the way?
10: Absolutely.
7: Yeah, me too. And again, timeline on Pluribus, we got a whole bunch of stuff we're going to talk about. But let's talk about what's going on in town, locally in town.
10: Yeah.
7: Tell me about this.
10: I've got an event that I've been working on this weekend for folks who are interested in mid-century modern tiki bar culture. Of which I am a frequent consumer.
7: Yeah.
10: I love a Mai Tai. I love a tiki bar.
7: Sure.
10: I love hanging out in those places.
7: Little umbrella drinks and everything.
10: Little umbrella drinks, the whole nine yards. Yeah. And so this weekend, I helped bring a documentary called The Dawn of Tiki to Guild Cinema in Nob Hill. And it's a documentary about Don Beach, the guy who built the first tiki bar in America in Hollywood.
7: Who knew?
10: Yeah, before and after the war, it was a big deal in Hollywood to make these kind of tropical bars.
7: Yeah.
10: And that started in the 30s with the fascination with Hawaii and things like that. And then after the war, it got bigger and bigger. And by the 50s and 60s, there was this whole tropical drink culture in America. And it's kind of made a big revival. There are conventions for it. There are big collectors of historical mugs and matchbook covers and all kinds of great stuff. And so this documentary, The Dawn of Tiki, which we're playing Friday night at 6:30 at Guild in Nob Hill, kind of covers that early part of the history. And then afterwards, hopefully a bunch of folks can get together afterwards at Daydream Rum Bar, which is just right down the block.
7: Yeah.
10: Which is a really great little underground kind of hidden rum bar, tropical bar. So we're going to hang out there. And then this weekend on Saturday and Sunday, Stranger Factory, which is a really great modern pop art gallery now located in Algodones, is doing a tiki art show with sculptures and paintings.

0: some memorabilia, some mugs or something from that.
1: Yeah, see, the Cleveland Mafia used to hang out there.
0: Who? Why wouldn't you?
1: Hey, anything else going on we should know about?
0: It's kind of a big weekend. The mariachi, the 35th annual mariachi festival is going on this weekend. They're going to have a big concert out at Sandia, and then there's the competition on Civic Plaza, and that's going to happen. I think the competition's Friday night, and then the big concert is Saturday night. And then they have the Civic Plaza one is free, and then they have workshops and things like that throughout the week. So that's always a big deal when that comes through town. We've also got we've got a piece. In the paper this week about 516 Arts is opening a new exhibit called Everything Else is Drag, which is about Route 66 and kind of rethinking about, there's a ton of Route 66 things happening throughout the year.
1: I was just going to ask about that.
0: And, and we jump on as many of those as we can. And 516 Arts, which is a really great organization downtown, they put this show together. And it's really a very sort of pop culture examination of what Route 66 meant to all the different communities that were along the route, and there were tons here, obviously, from Tucumcari to Grants, Albuquerque, all that kind of stuff were really affected by that and changed the way they looked and felt and lived.
1: You know, I was wondering, obviously, this is a big deal across the country, obviously, from Chicago all the way to California. What's the end point?
0: Chicago to Long Beach, California.
1: Long Beach, right? Yeah, but has Albuquerque? Do you know if Albuquerque has noticed an appreciable uptick in tourism surrounding this?
0: I don't know the numbers, but I've seen lots of stories of big groups coming through, either from overseas, like big groups of Japanese tourists. I drove out to Arizona a couple weeks ago, and we were in Winslow, and there was a huge tour bus in Winslow of people who had gotten out, and they were, I think they were mostly German tourists, and they had filled Winslow there, the corner in Winslow, Arizona.
1: Oh, yeah, where you stand. The Eagles, right, exactly. Jackson Brown, right.
0: And so there was a huge group of German tourists there, and clearly they were traveling Route 66. So I'm pretty sure that certainly, like in Albuquerque, you may not notice it as much because we're having a lot of stuff going on, but like in smaller communities like Winslow and maybe Tucumcari, that's where you're probably noticing a bigger, you're noticing it much more with the tourism.
1: Let me tell you something.
0: Mm-hmm.
1: My best friend.
0: Yeah.
1: I grew up with.
0: Yeah.
1: Yeah. He stood on the corner of Winslow, Arizona.
0: Yeah.
1: Far before anybody else did it.
0: And did
1: so he
0: happen?
1: Did it was- before it was cool.
0: Did he get picked up?
1: I don't know if he saw the flatbed Ford slowing down to take a look at him.
0: Yep.
1: Yeah. But no, he did. I got a picture of him doing it.
0: Very cool.
1: Yeah,
0: it's there. They've got a statue and everything. There's a gift shop.
1: Yeah. I don't think they needed the statue.
0: It's all grown up as a tourist.
1: See, now,
0: destination.
1: Everybody does it. And then it gets a generational thing now, too.
0: Right.
1: Because if you don't know what the song is, if you're like too young, you're
2: just what are you talking about? What are you talking?
1: Exactly. So anyway, let me ask you, the general overview of the New Mexico film industry. Mm-hmm. We talk about this a lot when you come in, but it's important because it's a big part of our economy.
0: Oh yeah, absolutely.
1: Yeah. So how are things, Devin?
0: Well, it depends on who you talk to and how exactly they're spinning. In general, it's down.
1: Yeah.
0: I think nationwide, most places have seen about a 50% reduction in film production. We've seen about a 66, which is higher than most places, but you have to factor in that we had a lot of production going on before this year.
1: Yeah.
0: And so we had a bigger distance to fall.
1: Yeah.
0: And it's not so much New Mexico. I think it's, you have to look at it overall, that the production is down. And so we're going to see that. Okay. In our state.
1: Why? Why is the production down? What happened? I mean, COVID kind of screwed everything up.
0: COVID screwed everything up. When COVID came along, the high point was about 2019, and the movie industry made like $11 billion, right, that year. The next year, 2020, it was $2 billion in movies. So huge drop, and it's barely back up. Last year, I think, was about $8 billion. So we're not quite up to that $11 billion. So COVID definitely
1: didn't. But we're coming back, though.
0: We are coming back. But you have to keep in mind, in about 2023 into 2024, there was the writer's strike and the actor's strike.
1: Right.
0: Coming on the end of COVID, it didn't help things. It was something that needed to happen to the industry because the industry was losing a lot of that was the end of DVD sales, things like that. And it all went into streaming, and most of the people who were working as writers or actors were not getting money from that. So there was a reason that they did that.
1: Yeah.
0: But it took production down a lot. And then when COVID started, there was not all the movie studios in Hollywood owned a streaming service. So when they released a movie, a certain percentage of the money went to the company that owned the theater.

0: chain.
1: Yeah.
0: And if they released it on DVD or whatever, a certain amount of money went to the DVD company. And when they released it on streaming or HBO or whatever, a certain amount of money went to that company.
2: Yeah.
0: And so the studios never made 100% of their money on the movies. But because of COVID, they all made sure that they owned streaming services. And now if you look at the streaming services, since the studios all own the streaming services,
1: yeah.
0: and the streaming services are by and large pretty stable now.
2: Mm-hmm.
0: I mean, we used to see so many different services popping up and down and
2: yeah,
0: up and down.
2: Yeah.
0: But now it's really, there's about five big solid ones and they're owned by studios. So it's a very stable industry now. And so they don't need to make as much product as they used to.
1: Okay.
0: They're making 100%. They may be making less money than they used to, but they're making 100% of those profits.
1: Okay. We got to take a break. I want to come back and continue this conversation. I want to ask you if people, are people still now starting to go back mm-hmm. to movie theaters and actually go see films?
0: Yeah.
1: And also I want to talk to you about some of the stuff that might be coming out for the summer.
0: Of course.
1: Or that's already out for the summer.
0: Yeah.
1: Including Disclosure Day, which me and Gabe both have thought about. He didn't like it so much. I kind of enjoyed it.
0: Yeah.
1: So I'm going to ask your take on that, too. Devin O'Leary here from the paper. All right, we got Grace with traffic. Hold on. All right, we are back. Glad you're hanging out with us this afternoon. Wednesday afternoon, I'm going to think. Losing my senile mind these days. Got Devin O'Leary in here from the paper. Talking about stuff going on in town. And talking about the film industry that is coming back. It needed to come back, obviously. Did we overbuild here?
0: I don't know that we overbuilt. I mean, the film industry doesn't have a lot of infrastructure. When you talk about movie studios, it's a big warehouse with four walls, and that's kind of it. So if it disappears, they don't lose any money tomorrow. But when Netflix came in about 2019 or something like that, they came into town, and they said they were going to build. They took over the old studio there by the airport, and they said they were going to add 10 new studios to town. Since then, they've added 4.
1: Okay.
0: And I think it's more realistic. So I think the studios kind of know what they're doing. They're saying they're kind of slow rolling it out, that they're going to do some more. And they've done something in the neighborhood of 18 or 19 shows here in the last 5 or 6 years, which is, a respectable number.
1: Right, but we're going to get the TV. I want to get to the boroughs. I want to get to Pluribus again and what else is being filmed here. But movies, are people going to the movies now? Are they coming? Are they going back out?
0: Well,
1: date night?
0: Yeah, absolutely. I mean, you see films that do really well at the box office and you think, oh, it's recovered. You see a film like Obsession, which came out a month or two ago, and it's now the highest grossing film based on budget. It was made for, I forget, $5-6 million, and it's made $300 million worldwide. So it's the most profitable film ever put out. Films like Backrooms was a big one, a little indie called Iron Lung, and people say, "Oh, it's the renaissance of horror, and horror is doing really good."
3: Politics in New Mexico are never boring. Expensive? Sure. Confusing? Constantly. Boring? Not a chance. 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
4: Welcome back to Start Here Weekend from ABC News. I'm Brad Milkey. It's been the talk of the nation, really the talk of much of the Northern Hemisphere over the last month, the heat.
5: In Orlando, Florida, 100 to 105 degrees 3 days in a row.
6: With humidity, it will feel even hotter, with a heat index that could peak around 112 degrees.
4: In southern states, temperatures are about to spend much of this week above 100 degrees. When you factor in humidity, cities like Charleston and Savannah will feel like 110. In the south, Phoenix is skyrocketing to 114 degrees. And in Europe, Tour de France riders are battling 106-degree weather and wildfire smoke. Usually, this is where experts warn about the health risks of extreme heat. And there are many of them. Hydration's not even a half of it. You really got to make sure you don't exert yourself too much and find cooler temperatures indoors so your whole body can cool down. But when you zoom even further out, even heat waves with no fatalities can come with costs of their own. In fact, ABC's Max Zahn has been studying the economic costs of this stifling heat. Max, thanks for being with us. I had not thought about this before. How does extreme heat affect the broader economy?
7: Thanks so much for having me. The gist of it is that the effect is not good.
2: it hurts economic output and growth, and it raises costs for everyday people, and they have less money to spend on other things that they do, less money to put into the economy and help the economy grow in that way. So one way that it affects the economy is that workers just can work fewer hours, and when they do work, they're less productive. That's especially true when workers are outdoors. Maybe they work in delivery, maybe they work in construction, and they just can't get as much done as they otherwise would when it's really hot, they're uncomfortable, they're fatigued, and that means that the economy is making less stuff, and when it's making less stuff, it's generating less wealth, and that ends up hurting everyday people. There's less money to go around, it's a slower economy, and as a result, people are less well off. On the other side of things, when it comes to people's costs, something I'm sure people notice this time of year, they've noticed in recent days when you've had this super high heat, is that you're running the air conditioning a ton, way more than you would otherwise. And that means you're spending more on utilities. When you do that, you've got less money left over to spend on other things. That's less money that's going to a restaurant or a local bar or an event because it's too hot.
7: Oh, it's not just that you're spending. Then that money gets taken out of the pocket almost of the guy that runs the small business up the street or something.
2: Exactly. So you're not going to that bar or that concert in the area that you might have otherwise. And that means it's just a less dynamic economy and things are weaker than they otherwise would have been. And that's not good for everyday people in their pocketbooks.
7: Hey, you mentioned like outdoor jobs. What about farming? Like how significant is agriculture in all of this?
2: That's significant. And that's because, you know, so much of both the economy and of what we consume is fresh produce, is produce that goes into, you know, what we eat at restaurants or what we cook at home. It supports a ton of jobs. And when you have this really high heat and it hurts the output of agriculture, that's especially the case at night because hot nights, as one expert told me, are tough for crops because that's usually when they get those cooler temperatures. That's the time of day when temperatures tend to fall. And that's when crops get a respite from this heat. But when you have those hot overnights, it means you're getting less output from your crops. That means fewer crops. And if you have the same amount of money going to buy a smaller amount of crop, you're going to have higher prices. And that means people can afford less of that stuff. And they're not consuming necessarily what they need or supporting the sector in the way that they would otherwise. And the same goes for a domestic economy. If you can't grow as much, you have to import those crops from other countries. They have to travel. That can add additional cost to the cost of the good. And as a result, again, it's just hurting the sector. It's making things potentially more expensive at the grocery store.
7: And how much, like, is there a number we can put on how much extreme heat is costing us at this point?
2: It can be talked about in two ways. One is the lost economic growth. So a study that was done that looked at about 200 countries over a period of 40 years found that in places where you have higher than usual number of hot days and drought-like conditions, it ends up hurting GDP growth by about 0.2%. So deducting that from what otherwise would have been the growth. And while that doesn't sound like a lot, when you put that and aggregate it over a country and certainly over the world, that can add up to a ton of money and a ton of lost production. A different study out of Dartmouth University looked at this over a recent 30-year period and found that there's likely as much as $50 trillion in lost output.
7: $50 trillion?
2: $50 trillion. And granted, that's over a fairly long period. We're looking at three decades. Even so, that's the kind of lost growth that can be really meaningful for just changing the quality of life of everyday people living in the world and who may otherwise live in a very different world if that's the kind of growth that we would have had over that period.
7: That's what I was about to say, too, is the $50 trillion, that's a backwards-looking number, right? That's been, like, over the last 30 years. We're expected, like, we're going to have higher average temperatures in the year to come. I assume the number of days with extreme heat would be higher in the days to come, right?
2: Exactly, yeah. So, you know, a federal government study, a recent study found that the expectation is we're going to have more heat waves in the coming years due to human-caused climate change as a result. You would expect, experts told me, these types of costs to rise. And another thing you hear is that adaptation is an X factor in all this. If we do find ways to respond that mitigate some of these effects on workers or on the economy, a good example is the installation of air conditioning, which has helped indoor workers become productive in the event of really hot weather, that can help mitigate some of these effects. But the expectation overall is that, yes, as you have more heat waves, these costs of lost output are going to go up.
7: Max Zahn, thank you so much.
2: Thank you. Yeah, I really appreciate it.
7: And one last thing. When I was a kid, if you were pulling pranks in a car, you knew you always had a parent right up there in front of you. I remember I was in David Hashimi's family car with these backwards-facing seats, which we thought gave us license to make all sorts of faces at the cars behind us. But there's always that threat if you overstep. If you don't stop that, I'm turning this car around. Well, it's no longer a given. There's even a human driver up front, but that threat remains just the same.
8: Two 15-year-olds accused of a drunken joyride in a driverless taxi.
7: Earlier this week in San Mateo, California, police got a call from the driverless car company Waymo. Some teenage passengers appear to be shooting out of the window of their autonomous cab. Police later told our ABC station KGO that this was actually a water gun, a toy that shoots pellets, kind of like water-filled paintballs. They had allegedly brought alcohol into the car as well, kind of commandeering this as a driverless joyride.
9: I'm not sure what led to them learning about what was going on in their vehicle, but once they had the information, they did contact us immediately, told us what they saw, told us where the vehicle was.
7: What's remarkable is what happened next. Waymo literally turned this car around.
9: They did say they were able to disable the vehicle and used a ruse just to tell the passengers, oh, the car's having trouble, so that we could set up and get into position.
7: Dispatchers remotely disabled the car and then redirected to an area where several cops were waiting, guns drawn, treating this as a high-risk traffic stop. A canine unit was on hand.
10: Police say the teens cooperated with authorities and that no one was hurt, and they applaud Waymo operations for reaching out.
7: This stop has generated a variety of reactions. Like, on one hand, if the allegations are true, serves you right. On the other hand, technology ethics researchers say it raises perplexing questions, like how closely is Waymo watching you during the ride? If they think you're doing something wrong, can they literally just trap you and drive you to the police? Waymo's terms of service clearly inform customers they are being recorded and that if they detect potentially illegal activity, they can transmit that information to law enforcement. Waymo hasn't commented. Police say Waymo did the right thing to protect the public.
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11: From ABC News, Mike Tabusky. An outpouring of remembrances in Washington today after we learned Lindsey Graham, the Republican senator from South Carolina, died overnight. EMS teams responding to a report of a man in his 70s experiencing cardiac arrest. This morning on NBC's Meet the Press, President Trump said this.
12: He's a tough one to lose. He was great. He was unique in every way, actually.
11: The 71-year-old Graham was up for re-election this November. South Carolina Governor Henry McMaster is expected to appoint a replacement in the coming days. Graham's passing does shake up some of the Republican math ahead of the midterms, especially with Kentucky Senator Mitch McConnell's continued absence.
13: McConnell was checked into the hospital exactly 4 weeks ago today. His staff has still not said why. It's an unknown medical condition. His office continues to say that McConnell is getting treatment and that he's working on Senate business. The governor of Kentucky is demanding answers about McConnell's condition. And if McConnell continues to stay out and with Graham gone, that creates a numbers problem for Senate Republicans. They go from 53 voting Senate Republicans to just 51.
11: ABC's Jay O'Brien. The L.A. County Fire Department now says it's lifting evacuation orders after making significant progress in its battle against the Summit fire. That blaze churning through about 2,700 acres, but crews now say they've stopped its forward progress. Meanwhile, much of the eastern U.S. is once again on high alert for severe storms.
14: What makes this so dangerous is the fact that some areas that were under a flood watch yesterday are under a flood watch today again. So that includes Tennessee. Hartford, Tennessee, creeks could be overflowing. Roads could turn into rivers, so be very careful on the roads. It's not just Tennessee. It's in Kentucky once more. Charleston, West Virginia, just south of there, and even parts of North Carolina and Virginia anticipating some of this rain to move through.
11: ABC News meteorologist Samara Theodore. 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
16: 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And he specializes in working with people who are near retirement and those who have already retired with wealth management, income planning, and asset protection strategies using life, health, long-term care, and annuity insurance products. 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
17: 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What if you could convert some of your retirement savings into something that would eliminate market losses and eliminate management fees, but still have the potential for growth from an external market index like the S&P 500? I mean, would that be a good thing? Is your money currently in market-based investments? 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And how much control do you have when you have market-based investments? Many financial professionals agree that at least half of your retirement funds should be in safe assets for those who are nearing retirement. That margin of safety should grow every year as you get older. It's really about creating a balance between market-based assets and contractual-based assets. With market-based investments, who assumes all the risk? 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Our guaranteed retirement strategies ensure that our clients eliminate all market risk. 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Some of our clients are concerned about legacy planning. Well, we incorporate estate planning strategies that allow the transfer of assets to avoid probate and unnecessary taxes. So let me ask you, what do you want your money to do for you? Unfortunately, much of the financial advice you will get revolves around investment products and rates of returns without addressing the intended purpose for your money. I firmly believe that financial strategies are far more valuable than financial products. Let me share with you a little bit what I mean by that. So let's say this week you want to go out and go golfing. And even those of you who don't golf, maybe you'll still understand the analogy. But we could give you two things. We could give you today's most modern golf clubs, or we could give you the ability and swing of Jack Nicklaus, arguably the greatest golfer of all time with 18 majors. Well, I know this from the small amount of golf that I've played. I would take Jack's ability and swing over the clubs, because it doesn't really matter how good the clubs are. If I don't have a sound swing or have that ability, I'm not going to hit the ball straight. Jack could probably hit any type of club that you gave him, maybe one from the 40s, a wooden shaft, and Jack could hit it straight because he's got the ability and swing. In our world of financial planning and our practice, we focus on the swing, which really relates to or equates to the strategy. The golf club would be an example of financial products. So for example, here's the list of some financial products we might own. 401ks, IRAs, pensions, life insurance, annuities, mutual funds, bonds. Those are the products, aka the clubs. Well, what we want to focus on is the strategies. That's the ability and swing. So for example, we will look at strategies such as the spend down strategy. That strategy is designed to give folks maximum income. You can't walk into Prudential and say, hey, I want to buy that spend down product. It doesn't exist. For those that have pensions, we would create a strategy called pension maximization. For those who want maximum income but don't want to run out of money, we have something called the split income strategy. That's a strategy that I personally designed. Again, you can't go into Prudential or John Hancock and say, hey, I want to buy the split income strategy, because it's a strategy, it's not a product. You know, there's only really two ways to use our money while we're alive, and then something happens to our money when we're no longer here. While we're alive, we want that money to last as long as we're alive, as long as our clients are living. When we're no longer here, we want to make sure there's money and benefits for those left behind. Let's work together to ensure you will have the lifestyle you want, along with the peace of mind of knowing you won't outlive your retirement assets. Well, I must take a short break. This is Nick Norton, and you're listening to Safe Money and Income Radio. Let's pause for some exciting announcements.
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17: 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I specialize in helping New Mexicans mitigate market risk, preserve their retirement money, and create flexible income plans. Have you ever heard the saying, good isn't good enough? Well, many financial planners and investors might be good at investing. But even if someone is good at investing, you still must ask, is good good enough? In the investing game, the truth is, that good isn't good enough. Saying you're good at investing is like saying you're good at playing poker. Talent and skill can only take you so far when you're gambling at the casino, because there are things that are beyond your control. You only know what you know, and no matter how good you are, you don't have all the information you need to be 100% certain that you will win all the time. When it comes to safe money investing, we focus on strategies that allow you to capture interest, which is then credited to your account based on the performance of an external index, like the S&P 500. Your earnings and principal are now protected against market downturns. You avoid uncertainty and replace it with peace of mind. You will avoid potential loss from market downturns. You participate in credited interest based upon the performance of an external index, all the while avoiding the risk of significant market losses. You don't have to be good at investing because now you have eliminated the impact of market losses. Rather than having the stress of investing in things where you can lose 20% or more of your money, wouldn't you rather have your funds appreciate, earn a rate of return without significant risks from market losses? Don't you think at least some of your retirement money should be protected from the full impact of market losses and yet still lock in interest credited based upon the performance of an index? If you have funds set aside for retirement, you should call me for a complimentary suitability review. My number is 844-353-SAFE. Once again, my number is 844-353-7233. Find out how optional income riders that can grow at interest rates of up to 7% for up to 10 years for the sole purpose of receiving lifetime guaranteed income might help your retirement planning. Speaking of a 7% return, here is why good is not good enough. The market has a 20% or more correction on average about every 7 years. You know, it's common knowledge that the market has major corrections, so I probably don't have to convince you of that. If you had a 7% return on your money for 10 straight years, a $100,000 investment would be worth $197,000. But what if, during one of those years, there was just a single 20% market correction? Instead of $197,000, you would only have $147,000. That's $50,000 less. Now tell me, if you are in equity-based investments, what are the chances that you will have a single 20% correction at some point in the next 10 years? In 2022, the S&P 500 was down 19.44%. Nobody can say for sure, but most people would say the chances are pretty good. So why would you want to have less towards retirement if you could limit the impact of the loss in the first place? What financial planner or private investor is good enough at investing to avoid all market corrections? Now, what about fees? Imagine if you were saving up for retirement income and had a 20% market loss, then had fees reducing your account value in addition to the losses. If what I'm saying makes sense, call for our Safe Money and Income book at 844-353-7233. I specialize in working with those approaching or in retirement. Once again, my number is 844-353-7233. That's 844-353-SAFE. Good just isn't good enough when investing in equity market investments. We all know how luck works in risky situations. Eventually, the luck runs out. At the very least, it becomes an issue of timing, which ultimately leads to random chance. How much control over your equity market investments do you really have? It is not good enough to be a good investor. You must control politics, corruption, global instability, the weather, computer glitches, computer attacks, and every global market disruption. Even if you spend every minute of every day watching your investments, you must sleep sometime, and at least half the world is awake while you are sleeping. 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
17: 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I'm Nick Norton, a Safe Money Retirement Specialist. Keeping track of a volatile market is not fun if you're trying to protect your retirement savings. And it can be challenging to enjoy your golden years when it constantly feels like your wealth is at risk. I'm passionate about showing you how to use the best strategies for your peace of mind and protecting your retirement monies. If you are at or nearing retirement, thoughts of striking it rich in the stock market shouldn't be your priority. I'm talking about gain and retain, building up your retirement in a predictable and dependable method that provides you with retirement money you can never outlive. Our clients aren't afraid to listen to the financial news on TV or see the headlines at the newsstands. When they wake up in the morning, they don't have to run to the TV to see what's happening in the stock market. They understand that our strategies give them peace of mind and reassurance. Our planning focuses on preservation and protection from market losses. The investments we use have safety nets which eliminate all market risk. But market volatility is not the only financial risk we should be concerned with. Recently, I was sharing with you the major financial risks we might face in retirement. So here's a list again of the 7 major financial risks we face. 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My goal is to first build or create strategies that will become the solution to the seven risks we discussed a few minutes ago. 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So, if we want to eliminate risk of longevity, outliving our money, then we need an income investment, a financial tool designed to create guaranteed lifetime income. What about market volatility and inflation? How do we overcome these risks? Well, we would produce a growth investment that has no market risk and no management fees. 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When the S&P 500 goes up, you earn interest. 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We call this sleep insurance because it allows you to sleep at night instead of living your retirement with worry and doubt. 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That's 844-353-7233. You know, people might ask me, well, is everyone doing this? No, not everyone. But many of those that are in or approaching retirement have decided that protecting their money, protecting their assets is important to them. Millions of Americans have well over $1 trillion in these types of investments, and around $60 billion in new money moves into these retirement solutions every year. When someone knows the details of these strategies and how they work, they can now see the solutions. It's just that most people don't know about them. By using the correct financial strategy and the correct financial tools, we can eliminate market losses, management fees, and longevity risk, and we can overcome inflation. An investment broker may not be familiar with or even able to offer you these options. It's easy for someone giving advice to discredit something they don't offer or understand. It's also easy to be defensive about something that may threaten the revenues from a fee-based business model. These retirement investments or products may not be appropriate for everybody. Still, for many at or near retirement, these products can keep money for retirement protected from market loss while participating in credited interest based upon an external index. You make money when the market's up, and you are protected from loss when the market is down. 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
16: 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Obviously, by calling us now, you are just taking the first step towards protecting your retirement. It's important that you read all insurance contract disclosures carefully before making a purchase decision. Rates and returns mentioned on this program are subject to change without notice.
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3: 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This is New Mexico Thinking Out Loud, 96.3 News Radio KKOB. 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
16: 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Nick is a retirement and income specialist, primarily serving the American Southwest for the past 33 years, but he's sought after nationally for his expertise in helping people secure their retirements. Mr. Norton is a licensed life insurance professional in the states of New Mexico, Arizona, Nevada, California, and Texas, and he specializes in working with people who are near retirement and those who have already retired with wealth management, income planning, and asset protection strategies using life, health, long-term care, and annuity insurance products. And now, here to talk with you about securing your retirement, your host, Nick Norton.
17: Thank you for joining me this week. I'm Nick Norton, host of Safe Money and Income Radio. I specialize not only in asset and retirement protection, but also income planning. I'm at your service right here in New Mexico. In this program, my message differs from what you usually hear on financial planning shows, mainly because our concepts differ. When I first started my career over 30 years ago, the focus was on rate of return. Our goal back then was to try to increase our clients' rate of return no matter the risk. And I believe that today, traditional financial planning is still focused on one thing, rate of return. Well, our emphasis here is on the preservation of wealth. To help someone reach maximum wealth potential, and I'll get into that in some future segments, but let me say that again. To help someone reach maximum wealth potential, we must first eliminate, reduce, and overcome losses. And not just market losses, but losses due to taxes, inflation, longevity, long-term care costs, and lawsuits. Taxes, essentially, can erode 20 to 30% of your retirement savings. We have clients right now that are in retirement, taking distributions from their traditional IRAs, and they're giving away 30% in taxes, both federal and state. We know what inflation is doing right now. Many of us are having to take more money out of our accounts to pay for groceries and gas and other things that we need to live on. Longevity simply means, well, what if I'm alive at age 95 or beyond? We want to make sure that we have a strategy that focuses on longevity. Long-term care costs. Last year, my mother spent a month and a half in an assisted living facility in Albuquerque, and it was $6,000 a month. That's $72,000 a year. So it's not just market losses, but we need to look at other potential losses, and we want to protect our clients from experiencing those losses. That's why we focus on both protection and growth. We want our clients to have protection against financial risks and have rate of return. What good is a double-digit rate of return if we end up losing our wealth to taxes and long-term care costs? We want to create lifetime income strategies for those that are concerned about longevity. Essentially, our planning prepares you for a retirement that you can count on. You see, when you suffer a loss in the market, even a slight loss, you have two problems. First, the actual loss requires a percentage gain greater than your percentage loss to break even. For example, you have $100,000, you experience a 50% loss, now your account is down to $50,000. For your $50,000 to become $100,000 again, you need a 100% gain. The second problem is the time it takes to make back that loss. And then there's a third problem, which is even more disturbing or devastating. What if you're pulling money out of your retirement funds while experiencing losses at the same time? Taking RMDs, which stands for required minimum distributions, or income out of your retirement assets can make it almost impossible to regain what you've lost. 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You know, during the growth phase of financial planning, also known as the accumulation phase, the time in which we are building up our wealth or building up our savings, say in a 401k, it is possible to overcome losses during that phase. And why would I say that? Because one, we're not living off of those assets. And number two, we can continue to add money to our accounts. We can essentially build them back if we have the time. But when we are living off of our retirement accounts, known as the distribution phase, we most likely can't hit the pause button and stop taking distributions for several years so our accounts can build back, especially true if you are taking forced distributions known as required minimum distributions, RMDs. Also, when you're retired, you cannot continue to fund your traditional 401k or your traditional IRA. So, market losses during our working years? Not good, but definitely it's possible to recover if we have time. Market losses during our retirement years, the phase in which we are living off our accounts, it's very difficult to recover. This is what we address in our risk reduction strategies. We eliminate all market risk so you never take significant steps backwards and don't have to spend time trying to recover. I believe in creating retirement income strategies that must answer this question. Is failure an option? And the answer must always be no. And what is failure? Well, it could be running out of money, having to go back to work, not living the lifestyle you want. If all your retirement investments are in the market during the distribution phase, then you have now introduced the possibility of failure. It doesn't mean your plan is going to fail. It means that there is the possibility of failure. So how do we create success? Well, it's about having a balance between market-based investments and contractual-based investments. With market-based investing, we take all the risk. We give up all control in exchange for market returns. With contractual-based investing, we shift the risk away from ourselves to financial institutions. They now take the risk, and we gain control. We now have guarantees. We have benefits. Some examples of these would be that principal and earnings are protected from market losses. The principal means the money we put in the account, and then the earnings, the rate of return that we make, all of those are protected from market losses. Another example of benefits would be guaranteed lifetime income, tax benefits, dividends, guaranteed growth, and assets that avoid probate. If you'd like to learn more, then give me a call now at 844-353-SAFE. 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Ask for our Safe Money and Income book, which we will provide at our expense. Again, our number is 844-353-7233. Warren Buffett, one of the wealthiest men in America, says there are two rules that every investor should live by. Rule number one is to never lose money. And rule number two is to always remember rule number one. Market losses are eliminated from our retirement preservation strategies. It's important to remember that making money on your retirement savings during the critical years of retirement should not involve trying to make up for losses. I hope this helps. Well, I must take a short break. This is Nick Norton, and you're listening to Safe Money and Income Radio. Let's pause for some exciting announcements.
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17: 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I specialize in helping New Mexicans mitigate market risk, preserve their retirement money, and create flexible income plans. 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Do you have more time or less time than you did yesterday? Without a doubt, if you're still working, you have less time until you retire. 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

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You know, everybody knows the problem with gambling. 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Isn't that a better way to play the game when you are at an age where losses can hurt your retirement? 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Unfortunately, we are out of time. 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And until next time, at the same time, I'm Nick Norton, reminding you to stay safe so you can step into a secure future.

0: 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No information presented today should be acted upon without meeting with a qualified and licensed professional. 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It's important that you read all insurance contract disclosures carefully before making a purchase decision. Rates and returns mentioned on this program are subject to change without notice.
1: 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The views expressed do not reflect those of this station, its ownership, or management.
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12: ABC News. I'm Mike DeBusky. Republican Senator Lindsey Graham passed away overnight from a brief and sudden illness, according to a statement from his office. Graham had represented South Carolina for 23 years and was up for re-election this November.
13: Happy birthday. Thank you very much.
14: Graham had just returned to Washington from Ukraine, where he met with President Zelensky on Friday. Zelensky writing on social media this morning, he is deeply saddened by the news of Graham's passing, adding, Lindsay was a true defender of freedom and the values that make our world safer.
12: ABC's Martha Raddatz. President Trump earlier today also weighing in on the passing on NBC's Meet the Press. The two men were political rivals in the lead up to the 2016 election before Graham became one of the president's staunchest advocates.
4: I got to know him by little drips and drabs, and then we became friendly, and there was no better advocate. He was a fantastic advocate in the Senate, and he could do things that other people... He was able to... If I had a really big problem with a certain Democrat, he could work it out.
12: South Carolina Governor Henry McMaster calling Graham the fiercest of fighters for South Carolina and America. He's expected to appoint a temporary replacement to finish the remainder of Graham's term. Talks in Oman to end the war in Iran have wrapped up without any clear path forward, and now the U.S. and Iran are once again trading strikes. ABC's Selena Wang has more.
5: Before these latest strikes, U.S. officials were actually optimistic about talks. In fact, a senior U.S. official said on Friday that the Iranians had privately told President Trump's advisors they screwed up and made a mistake in shooting at those ships, but now the fighting has resumed.
12: The Strait of Hormuz once again at the center of the renewed tensions, with the Islamic Revolutionary Guard Corps saying that waterway is closed to traffic, something U.S. Central Command disputes. And severe rain once again in the forecast for much of the eastern half of the country. You're listening to ABC News.
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12: Crews in California making progress on the Summit Fire today, which has burned through nearly 2,700 acres in Los Angeles County. Officials there now say the blaze is 15% contained.
17: Firefighters responding aggressively. We've seen quite the aerial assault, even a military C-130 aircraft assisting, as well as a dozen helicopters and fixed-wing aircrafts dropping water on those flames that are burning into the Angeles National Forest. Well, it's also impacting surrounding communities, as nearly 600 people are under evacuation orders or warnings, and officials say one home was damaged.
12: ABC's Melissa Adan. Severe heat is also impacting many in the West today, with triple-digit temperatures expected from Arizona all the way up through North Dakota. In Austin, Texas, a man was killed by police after he reportedly was waving a gun around a local YMCA. Austin Police Assistant Chief Lee Rogers.
18: It was reported that this male individual was pointing this firearm at multiple people throughout the areas. We all know this is a very busy area. It's a very vibrant part of our community with a lot of people out and about at all hours of the day.
12: He says no officers or bystanders were hurt in the incident. The World Cup semifinals take place this week. First up is France versus Spain on Tuesday. Then England faces Argentina on Wednesday. Argentina bested Switzerland last night in a nail biter. Meanwhile, Conor McGregor lost his comeback UFC fight last night. I'm Mike Dubusky, ABC News.
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20: Comedian Ryan Hamilton and his new Netflix stand-up special, This Just Hit Me, has been a huge hit, and it's available now on Netflix. And Ryan joins us here on News Radio KKOB. Ryan, thanks for being with us today.
21: You bet. Thanks for having me.
20: All right. So this special has been out for a few weeks now, and it's just been a sensational hit. This Just Hit Me. It's on Netflix. It's an hour special. So for folks that haven't seen it, tell me a little bit about what folks are going to see in this one.
21: Well, believe it or not, I'm a broad observational kind of comedian.
20: You're abroad? What?
21: I work, you know, I get, I don't know, I'm a clean comedian, if you want to say it that way.
20: Okay,
21: but that's not the way I think of it. I think of it as working for a certain group, or I like making it available to a lot of people, and that's just how it kind of comes out of me.
20: Yeah.
21: But in January 1st of 2022, I was hit by a bus.
20: Okay.
21: And so I was forced to talk about that on stage, because you can't be a comedian and not mention that if you get hit by a bus.
20: Oh, yeah.
21: And so it forced me to get personal, to get a little more vulnerable. And it made me, it was an interesting experience for me, and I think it made for an interesting comedy for the audience.
20: Now I don't want to, you know, I don't want you to say something that may hurt you legally or anything, but I mean, was it the bus's fault? Was it your fault? You know, how did something like this happen?
21: I was coming back from Hawaii. It was one of my first gigs back after COVID. It was the end of COVID, if you remember, this Omicron variant.
20: I totally forgot about LAX. COVID. Thanks for reminding me, Ryan. Yeah. I mean, geez, that memory was gone until you just brought it back up.
21: I'm sorry. There's a lot of trauma going through my special, so that's just one aspect. But I got an alert on my phone at LAX. I'd been exposed to COVID as I'm coming home from this gig, and I was going to spend one night in LA anyway. And I'm walking to the hotel after I got this alert, because I always would walk to this hotel. It turns out I didn't like buses before this thing happened, and I took a test positive. I'm in the hotel. My first day out after the thing was January 1, and I was walking to pick up a rental car, and I hit the button, watched a light turn, and started walking, and that's when I felt an impact, and that's how that came about.
20: Okay.
21: I remember the whole thing, and...
20: Did it stop, or did it just go right over the top of you?
21: It stopped. It threw me some distance, and
20: Wow. Oh, my gosh.
21: Mm-hmm.
20: What was would you break your arm or anything? Were you okay?
21: Yeah, I got a titanium plate in my arm. I had 10 broken ribs, punctured lung.
20: Now that's the essence of comedy right there, right?
21: Exactly. Yeah. I mean, you know, I was in the hospital for 5 days. People were taking care of me. The nurses were amazing. Yeah, this nurse would come in every night and dab my face with a cold washcloth, and this was the highlight of my day.
20: Yeah.
21: And she was a bit unorthodox. She would go, "That bus driver was a bad, bad man." And I would go, "I know. Can I come live with you, please?" And this is, it's a half an hour bit of material.
20: Well, you're lucky to be alive. I'm glad you were able to find the comedy in this, because, I mean, you could have perished.
21: That's right. That's right. People say you're so lucky, and I got to be honest, I wasn't laying in the street going, "I'm on a hot streak."
20: Yeah, exactly.
21: But
20: if you were lucky, you wouldn't have got hit by that bus.
21: Right.
20: So the bus driver, the bus driver came out. Do you remember like any interaction with him, or were you?
21: Oh,
20: out
21: yeah,
20: cold?
21: I remember it all. I was standing in the street, and I had my hand in front of my face, but I couldn't see my hand, but I knew it was there. And the bus driver's standing next to me. He decided to stop eventually, and he's on the phone. But I realized he wasn't on with 911. I listened, and he was on with his boss trying to find out what the company policy is when you hit another human being.
20: He's trying to cover his ass. Yeah, he doesn't care about you help.
21: Exactly. So and that's when I realized that my hand was not in front of my face. It was behind my back.
20: Ugh.
21: And that's the punchline to that little joke. And so I pulled my phone out, tried to dial 911, and I couldn't figure it out. And then eventually 911 started calling me, and I had this thought, wow, this is an amazing service. But it turns out if you call 911 and all they hear is, I can't see my hand, can you call 911?
20: Yeah.
21: That they call that number back. So that's what happened.
20: Yeah. Well, Ryan, you've been a great comedian for a long time, but I mean, this Netflix special has just kind of put you into on another level. So who would have thought that, you know, getting hit by a bus would be the best thing that's ever happened to your career, right? I mean, I bet you didn't think that when you started in comedy, huh?
21: Yeah, no, I never thought that. People said, you're going to get a lot of material out of this, and let me be the first to say, not worth it. But I would have liked to have done many things for the jokes, you know? But this is what happened, and that's how life works. So, yeah.
20: And you can learn more and when you watch the Netflix stand-up special, This Just Hit Me. It's right there on Netflix. It has become a huge hit from Ryan Hamilton. And kind of tell me about the reaction from this special, because it's been a couple of weeks here.
21: Yeah, it's been out for a couple of weeks. It was in the top 10 for a while, made it up to number 7, which everybody was just surprised and thrilled with. So I'm very happy. The response has been great. It's interesting in the streaming world, you know, you kind of see things over time and you get a sense of how many people are watching this over time. You know, the reaction over social media has been really great. I've heard from lots of people. You know, it's just been really great that way. And I hear from a lot of people about their own experiences. It's kind of spurred people to think about that. So, that's also something I've connected with.
20: So after the show, other people that have been hit by buses come up to you and you guys like trade stories and stuff?
21: I never met anyone who got hit by a bus until I got hit by a bus. And now I meet lots of people who got hit by a bus. I met one guy who got hit by a double-decker tourist bus in New York. And I think that guy wins. And so do the tourists, because what an authentic New York experience that was.
20: I mean, I think maybe this could be a nice side project for you. Like you out there doing like a convention of people who've been hit by buses. You can share stories and that sort of thing.
21: Sure. Yeah. We have a whole group. You know, anyone's welcome. But you're going to feel lost unless you've been hit by a bus.
20: Yeah, This Just Hit Me. That's the Netflix special from Ryan Hamilton. You can follow him on social media, at Ryan Hamilton. I can't believe you were able to get at Ryan Hamilton. I mean, that's a, you know.
21: Well, I have at Ryan Hamilton as my Instagram, to be honest.
20: Instagram,
21: So I don't have it. I have Ryan Hamilton on Twitter, I think.
20: Mm-hmm. On X, Ryan Hamilton.
21: Yeah, or what X, but now, Ryan Hamilton Live is the website. Everything's there.
20: Okay, yeah, that's where you can find out. Also, earlier in your career, you were named one of Rolling Stone's 5 comics to watch. I got 2 questions. One is, where were you in that 5? Were you 1 or were you 5? And what happened to the other 4, and have you exceeded all of them?
21: It's been a long time, so, you know, I don't know if they made the right call. I've been a comic to watch for, like, a long time, so I don't remember where I was on the list, to be honest. I do remember that Bo Burnham was on the list,
20: and so
21: they really nailed that one.
20: Uh-huh.
21: Yeah. I can't remember who else was on the list, to be honest.
20: Okay.
21: But, that's how long it's been.
20: I bet you're the only one of those 5 that's gotten hit by a bus, so...
21: Yeah, they were really playing the long game, Rolling Stone, on that call. Yeah.
20: Now, you've also been out on the road with Jerry Steinfeld and Nate Bargatze. And, of course, like you said, you know, you're not going to talk politics or a lot of dirty stuff. You're, like, for lack of a better term, clean comedian. Are those two guys that have kind of influenced you in that?
21: Yeah, I mean, I grew up watching Seinfeld. You know, I think it's kind of like, it chooses you how it comes out of me. That's just how it comes out of me. But I never would have anticipated, you know, being able to hang out and work with Seinfeld on material and going on the road and constantly talking about bits. I mean, it's really been something. He actually came up with the title for the special. Was all him. That just hit me was him, and which people have really resonated with. Yeah. And Nate's the same. Nate, you know, I think I'm a bit older than Nate's, but I've learned so much from him. I've been around him a long time. We weren't super close, but we were always, you know, really respected each other. And it's been a thrill to see him work. And he's such a fantastic comedian. And you know, he's been a friend for a long time. And it's been great to see what he's and doing those shows with him has been something else. Yeah. You know, so yeah, it's amazing.
20: Yeah, Ryan Hamilton, the Netflix stand-up special is This Just Hit Me. It's available everywhere now, or on Netflix, it's available. And you grew up in a very small town in Idaho. Do you ever get back there, or are you kind of a big city guy at this point?
21: I love getting back. I was just home for the holiday, for the 4th of July weekend. It's a great time to be in my little town. We have a big 4th of July parade. There are 1,000 people in my town, and we have 500 people in the parade and 500 people watching the parade. So we have exactly enough people to have a parade. But I love being there. I feel myself breathe. I calm down, and New York's great, but it's just not my default setting. Yeah.
20: Did you get hit by a float or anything at the 4th of July parade?
21: Everybody knows my story in my little town, so I think they steered clear of me.
20: But seriously, since you had that trauma with a bus, like, I mean, did you develop like some sort of a phobia or a fear of buses and stuff? Or are you paying extra attention when one's around?
21: It took me a long time to get real comfortable with crossing the street. I could do it, but it took me a while, to be honest. And the real thing that stuck with me is driving, to be honest. Driving has been difficult to get. I still drive. I mean, in New York, I don't have to drive as much, but I sold my car. I don't drive as much, and I take it a lot more seriously. I was always, I think, a good driver, but it's, that's the thing. That's the one that just really made me go. You know, you start to realize, well, there's a lot of things we're out of that are not in our control, and it really becomes evident in driving, and that's been real for me.
20: So, if you don't drive, I mean, you have to take a bus sometimes, right? So, being inside the bus is okay.
21: Yeah, nothing about. I was outside the bus. Being inside the bus seems to be
20: you're
21: okay.
20: Thought maybe you would have something against buses. You would refuse to even ride in one now.
21: I didn't like buses before this happened, so I think it's all the same.
20: Well, your new special on Netflix, This Just Hit Me. Dale, our producer, just watched it. It was great. I'm going to watch it, and this has just been a lot of great reviews. And, Ryan, you're a wonderful comedian, and best of luck. You can go to RyanHamiltonLive.com on X at Ryan Hamilton, Instagram Ryan Hamilton. I like that. Facebook at Ryan Hamilton Official. He's everywhere. You can find him.
21: Yeah.
20: All right. Well, Ryan, thanks for being with us. We really appreciate it.
21: Thank you. It was a pleasure.
20: All right. Thank you, sir. Ryan Hamilton. This just hit me. I mean, look at this guy. Weren't we just talking about mentors and how I never had a mentor and I'm bitter about that? Look at this. Like, he had Jerry Seinfeld as his mentor.
0: What a show off.
20: I know. All right, that's like, I mean, what if, you know, what if Imus would have came in here when I was a young man? He lived here in New Mexico and, like, took
0: that's
20: me
0: right,
20: under his
0: did.
20: Wing or something. Yeah, I had a mentor, but no, didn't get one. Had to do everything myself.
0: Maybe we can be mentors to each other.
20: Okay, let's do it. Let's be mentors to each other.
0: I don't feel like anyone else wants to take me on, that's for sure. So,
20: what a fun guy, though. Yeah, Ryan Hamilton.
0: Cool.
20: With comedians, it's hit and miss, but he was really great on the air. And that special on Netflix, This Just Hit Me, it's available now.
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20: All right. 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You broke it and you fixed it.
29: I broke it and I fixed it.
20: I am super proud of you.
29: Hey, you know what? That's that experience coming through.
20: That's right. Thanks for being with us this morning here on News Radio KKOB. BV in for Bob Clark. He's back on Monday. Jerry producing. We got Zoltan in the newsroom. Candy Cruz on traffic. And joining us here, we'll give him back his deposit since he did fix what he broke just now.
29: Deal.
20: Chris Morgan, he's the chairman and event director at East Mountain Radio, Rodeo Association. And their event is next weekend, July 17th and 18th. Chris, thanks for being with us today.
29: No, you know what? Thanks you for having me in this morning. Yeah. And it's nice to actually come into the studio and not do this over the phone.
20: Yeah, we've been doing this on the phone for the last few years. But tell me about the rodeo here. And this year, I think it's the last couple of years you've had it in Santa Fe, right?
29: Yeah, you know, we started off in Moriarty. We were there for 3 years. And then, for lack of a better term, we outgrew that facility.
20: Yeah.
29: And we moved up to Santa Fe. And it's just been growing ever since then. Last year, we had about 2,200 folks come through the gate.
20: Yeah,
29: We had people from 8 countries and at least 15 different states show up. So that is awesome to be able to highlight working ranches that way.
20: Yeah, and this rodeo here, like you mentioned, that's a working ranch rodeo. So kind of tell me about that and what events you're going to have here next weekend, Friday and Saturday, the 17th and 18th.
29: Yeah, so we're part of the Working Ranch Cowboys Association there out of Amarillo. Mm-hmm. So what a ranch rodeo is what these guys do Monday through Friday out on the ranches. So you're going to see wild cow milking. That's always fun to watch. It's like watching a train wreck.
20: Yep.
29: sorting, which is where they actually go out and sort cattle out and get the ones they need. They do something called stray gathering. It's like team roping on steroids. Then we do branding, which is a chalk brand. And then we have ranch bronc riding, which is, you know, what happens when your horse breaks in half.
20: So, well, this is really cool because it's not just the bull riding, kind of the that sort of stuff that most people may be exposed to from watching rodeo on TV. Yeah. This is, and as I said, a working ranch rodeo. These are the things that New Mexico families do week in and week out, you know, to have a cattle ranch, you know, to do that and show off those skills. It's really fun.
29: No, and that's the biggest key about it is, like, Monday through Friday, most of these teams that come in from the five different states, they all work together. They all know each other. They all help out. So it's neat seeing that, like, family atmosphere. And that's what our rodeo is it's a family atmosphere. They all come in, they all work together, they compete, and then they all go back home and go right back to work. So it's good. It's fun.
20: Yeah, and this is, you know, ranch hands, too. So I wonder if, you know, you see somebody out there that's really good at this, and there's somebody with a ranch, like, I'm going to poach that guy. I'm going to go.
29: So, you know, you say that, but it has happened before. I've seen that where it's like, hey, weren't you with that team out of Oklahoma last year? And they kind of go, well, yeah, but, you know, these New Mexico boys hired me. And I'm like, well, welcome to our state. You know, we're glad to have you. Yeah. They adopted me. You're adopted, too. It's fine.
20: Well, that's great. And this is the Estancia Valley Ranch Rodeo in Santa Fe. July 17th and 18th. Where do they find tickets at, Chris?
29: So you can go to nmranchrodeo.com or go to our Facebook page, or you can always buy them at the gate.
20: Okay, yeah. And that's Friday and Saturday.
29: Yes, sir.
20: And tell me some of the other things. What kind of happens there at the rodeo? You got the events, but there's all sorts of stuff going on.
29: The nice thing is like we've got one of the only ranch rodeo queens in the Southwest, so we do that. We also have vendors out there. We've got food trucks. We have a youth rodeo Friday, Saturday morning at 10 o'clock. That one's free. That's a non-ticketed. But the nice thing is it just creates this like little community of these guys highlighting what they actually do out on the ranches. Because you know, everybody watches Yellowstone, the Dutton Ranch, or any of those shows like that.
20: Yeah.
29: This is what real life cowboys do. And that's the fun part is they are just as polite and kind and gentle as they can be.
20: Yeah.
29: But when they get out there, they're ready to compete. So it's fun.
20: So with the rodeo queen, so is that a competition or it's already happened and she's just going to be there?
29: Yeah. She's going to be there. I don't even know who it is yet. They don't tell me until Saturday when she shows up. And I'm like, oh, okay. Hey, nice to meet you. But, you know, we've had some great young ladies in the past. And it's been fun to be able to nurture that program. And they go to the WRCA finals in Amarillo in November and represent not only us, but the state of New Mexico.
20: That's the thing. This is just one stop. You know, for the year. How many events do they have throughout the
29: year? So they've got 28, and they are everywhere from Colorado, Arizona, Texas, Oklahoma, Kansas, Nebraska, and then they have one in Florida this year.
20: Okay.
29: I don't ask questions. I just say, hey, you know what, bring it on.
20: Somebody wanted to take a trip to Florida.
29: Somebody wanted to take that on the schedule. And that's it. Somebody goes, you know what, let's go to Florida in September for a rodeo right during hurricane season. That sounds like a wonderful plan, but that's okay. The nice thing is we have a lot of great ranches here in New Mexico that get represented, and we've got quite a few of them at the rodeo this year.
20: Yeah, so you mentioned a youth rodeo too. So that's Saturday morning?
29: Yes, sir.
20: So what kind of events do you have for that?
29: So you're going to see a lot of the same ones. They don't do the ranch bronc riding. They do something called wild steer riding. It's basically, you know, think about a bunch of, you know, 10, 12-year-olds, and they go, hey, I bet we can rope the steer and ride it. They do trailer loading. That's fun. You see those little kids load the cattle in the trailer, and then they just like swarm over, flip over the bed of the truck. It's one between it and the wild cow milking. Those are my favorite events to watch because it's just chaos.
20: Oh yeah,
29: and I'm not involved in it.
20: Yeah, getting cows in a trailer. That's quite the event that many families have to go through a lot.
29: Absolutely, and that's the deal. It's like with the kids rodeo, you see these little 6- and 7-year-olds. They can outride me. They can outride all of us. And I'm just like, all right, that's a kid that I want to hire one day. My granddad would be proud of that kid.
20: That's the Estancia Valley Ranch Rodeo in Santa Fe at the fairgrounds there. And it's going to be next weekend, a week from today, they start July 17th and 18th. You can go to nmranchrodeo.com for all the information. And have you been involved in this since the beginning?
29: Yeah. So, you know, me and a buddy founded this back in 2020. We brought on another board member, and I've been running it ever since then. It's it is a 11-month work of love and compassion. And like, God bless my wife. She helps me the entire time. Yeah. My son, who's 10, he's been at every rodeo. Yeah, so he's got six posters on his wall. He's got his little shirt. He walks around, but that's the key is this is a family event. Like you look at all our board members, all the families are involved. We make it, it's all about us. And none of us, you know, we've given over $75,000 back to the community.
20: Yeah.
29: And that's what it's all about. Mm-hmm. I should be the one getting paid. And I spent, I won't tell you how much I spent because my wife may be listening. So, Tracy, you don't need to know.
20: So, I mean, this sounds like a hobby that became a part-time job that became a full-time job at this point.
29: It is.
20: I know you're doing other stuff.
29: I'm not going to school or anything like that.
20: But you can learn more, nmranchrodeo.com. It's where you can find tickets and learn about all the activities going on next weekend in Santa Fe at the fairgrounds there. We'll have the Working Ranch Cowboy Association, the Estancia Valley Ranch Rodeo, next weekend, a week from today, July 17th and 18th, at the fairgrounds in Santa Fe. You can also get tickets and learn more, nmranchrodeo.com. And Chris Morgan with us. And Chris, tell me about some of the folks that you're helping out this year.
29: So we alternate years. We go between veterans causes, which, you know, Air Force veteran here, and youth agriculture. Because, hey, those that defended our freedom and those that help make sure we get fed. So this year, we're helping the Moriarty FFA and the county fairs of Santa Fe County and Torrance County. Everybody always gets like, hey, you're Estancia, but you're in Santa Fe. And it's like, no, we will always give money back to the Estancia Valley.
20: Yeah. You feel like, I mean, that area feels like the nexus of the universe. You know, you got cities are in the three counties. And
29: It is. It's that mixing pot. But, you know, the fun thing about it is like I said, last couple of years, we've helped the FFA kids, and it's wonderful to do that. Last year, we were able to help the VFW post out there, along with Stephanie Lord, get a water well for the VFW guys out there. So
20: that's
29: it's like,
20: wonderful.
29: Cool, let's go back to the ag kids this year.
20: So Friday, rodeo's at 6, gates open at 5.
29: Yes, sir.
20: Is that right?
29: Yes, sir.
20: And then, Saturday, it's all day, pretty much.
29: Yeah, well, you know, there'll be a slight pause in the afternoon, but then the gates open back up at 5 o'clock, and Saturday night will be fun. We've got a lot of really good prizes to give away. We've got some great sponsors. Kimes Ranch comes out and donates a lot.
20: Yeah.
29: We've got an award for one of our bronc riders that passed away. His family's going to be there. So it goes back to just like I said, man, this is a family event, and that's what we're all about.
20: Yeah, it's pretty impressive how this has grown over the years, too, in that 6 years.
29: It's scary is what it is. I still look around and I go, man, I remember starting in Moriarty, and there being 200 people in the stands going like, wow, this is awesome. This is great. I didn't think 10 people would show up to now seeing the grandstands full going like, I guess we're doing something right. Yeah.
20: What's the reception been in Santa Fe? Because you did move it. People have to drive a little bit, but it's, you know, the facilities and it can house a lot of people, like you said.
29: The funny thing about moving to Santa Fe is the number of international tourists we get that come out.
20: Well, Santa Fe's ranked number one city in the U.S. now, two years in a row.
29: I saw that. A couple of years ago, we had a group of Italian women come out, and they were just amazed at everything. I visited with a couples from Dallas this last weekend, and they said, yeah, we're going to fly back out for this. And I'm like,
20: oh, wonderful.
29: It's like, hey, you know what? Come on out. We want to bring tourist dollars back here. And the businesses that are sponsors, they come back and tell us, like, hey, we see a spike in sales. And I was like, man, that's what it's about for me.
20: So for folks that may want to enter, like, you know, kids, I'm sure, you know, that, I mean, you're involved in it, you probably know about this, but how do they get in touch and if they want to, can they still get it at an event?
29: We literally, we opened entries on March 1st and we were full by March 6th.
20: Okay. So it goes pretty fast.
29: Yeah. It goes fast.
20: People that are in this life, they know it.
29: Yeah.
20: You know, it's not like, oh, I'll just on a whim do it. If you do, you need to plan ahead.
29: No, I mean,
20: to get involved.
29: I had a text message while I was walking upstairs. It was like, hey, is there still a chance? I'm like, no, we are full. We are good. But the nice thing is, you know, there's always that opportunity, and the WRCA is always accepting new teams. You can go on their website, WRCA.org, and see how to become a team, because, like, this organization does a lot. They've got the WRCA Foundation that gives hundreds of thousands of dollars back to the community.
20: So, I want to get to a point, Chris, where I have a team. Like, I can be the coach. Like, I'm not going to get out there, but I want to get a team together.
29: You know,
20: can I be like a celebrity coach?
29: You know what? You should be because I know up at the old Singleton Ranch, you know, that's the closest one. So just go up there, talk to Grant. He'll have you on. I'm sure.
20: Okay. All right. So I can be adopted as a celebrity.
29: You can be
20: celebrity
29: adopted
20: coach.
29: Now, don't be surprised if they put you on tail duty for wild cow milking. If you end up at the back of the cow, you're on your own. I'm sorry.
20: That's right. And you've got some great sponsors, too, that help you put this on. You want to mention a couple of them?
29: So that's like Browns Automotive here in town. They have the Browns are good friends of ours. They've been friends with us for years, and they have supported us since day one. O'Farrell's Hats in downtown Santa Fe. Legacy Ranch, if you haven't been up there in the East Mountains, they're one of our great sponsors. Those are the big ones. Like I said, Kimes Ranch has always come on. Lou Casey is the one that always I'm just thankful because they're such – high-end product, but they love our girls coming in. They go into if you want to just go meet the rodeo queens downtown Santa Fe on Saturday, next Saturday, they'll be down there signing autographs, taking pictures, and they just love them, and that's it.
20: Well, that's great. Chris, thanks for coming in today. Again, the Estancia Valley Ranch Rodeo next Friday and Saturday. Go to nmranchrodeo.com. Thanks for doing this and the great help, of course, giving back to the community. Thank you, Chris.
29: Nope, I appreciate it. Thanks for having me on.
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20: You know, New Mexico is out of compliance on several things, one of which is SNAP data benefits. Maggie Toulouse Oliver, who's still in her job as Secretary of State, even though her medical issue couldn't have her run for lieutenant governor. We may talk a little bit about that this afternoon as well. She's out of compliance because she hasn't sent that SNAP data. But now there's a big federal penalty that may be happening for gamblers who are on SNAP benefits. That's quite the twist. Thanks for being with us this afternoon here on News Radio KKOB. Brandon Vogt with you. This Trump administration is, if anything, all about accountability. You got J.D. Vance out there trying to find fraud. You saw what happened courtesy of Nick Shirley, and then the federal government took over. what's happening in Minnesota. I wish they would do something like that here in the state of New Mexico, because you know how much corruption that there is when it comes to government dollars. And Maggie Toulouse Oliver, the Secretary of State, is not going to give up any of the data for SNAP benefits. She won't give up any of the voting data anyway, out of compliance. But the New Mexico, and a great story here from Source New Mexico, as the New Mexico Healthcare Authority officials are trying to avoid a huge penalty by reducing errors in the state's management of the Federal Supplemental Nutrition Assistance Program. And we'll take your calls on this, 505-243-3333, because it used to be, decades ago, when the government started to get into the business of taking care of people, it used to not be like that. We used to have churches would help people out, Good Samaritans, organizations like the Lions Club and the Kiwanis and countless others helped out people that were down on their luck. Now, those people are still there, but the U.S. government definitely stepped in, especially after the Great Society in the 60s with LBJ saying, don't worry about it. We'll take care of it. And there were strings attached. Not so much anymore. And that's one thing that a lot of people would like to see get pulled back. And one of them is, we've had the hearings in Congress. In fact, you may hear this a little bit later on Soundbites, but this was last week, Brandon Gill, the congressman, taking to task an official that was testifying when it came to the SNAP benefits. Listen to this.
1: Should SNAP dollars be spent on sodas?
10: The purpose of the SNAP program is to provide families to have food and beverages.
1: Should it be spent on sugary sodas?
10: I am happy to talk about hunger and nutrition, but not dictate what Americans should or should not eat or may have access to.
1: I'm asking if tax dollars should be used to pay for sodas.
10: Taxpayers' money should be utilized to ensure that individuals have access to the food that they need to survive or may be accessible to them.
1: Do they need sugary sodas to survive?
10: Some of them do, who do have low blood issues, who may have kidney issues.
1: You think they need Coca-Cola to survive? Do you think that's the most appropriate use of our tax dollars?
10: I am not a physician, but medical records and expertise
1: the health needs, apparently, of the American people.
20: Nutrition. Yeah. Is Coca-Cola, Fruit Loops, that sort of stuff, really nutrition? Okay, well, that's what it is, Supplemental Nutrition Assistance Program. And now, because of things going on in the federal government wanting some accountability, remember, we got about a third of New Mexicans that are on some sort of one of these benefits here. They want to try to avoid a penalty. All right? So... And they're also working with the New Mexico Gaming Control Board. They're in the early stages of establishing a data sharing agreement that will alert the healthcare authority, if a SNAP recipient collects substantial winnings at slot machines in one of the five racetrack casinos or the several of the gaming halls across the state of New Mexico. How about that? Because that's what's been happening with at least some of these people. You're on benefits, you're getting them from the government, you say you don't make any money, and you're hanging out at these casinos. And sometimes you make money at these casinos. And that's why the government wants to know that. I mean, gotcha. I mean, that's a good one. That's a whoop, gotcha right there. Got you by the nape of the neck. Okay, you said that you didn't have anything, and that's why, out of the goodness of our heart, the American taxpayer is helping you out, giving you that, as people on the left say, it's just a hand up right now. It's a lifestyle. It has become generational, especially here in the state of New Mexico. You're on SNAP benefits, but you got money to go gamble. And you win! How about that? Congratulations. Congratulations, you hit all sevens or all cherries or pineapples or whatever it is, right? Okay, you made enough money there that you don't need SNAP benefits anymore, right? because that is what has happened with this generational benefits, especially here in the state of New Mexico. It's just, it's almost like a portfolio, honestly. We'll get your thoughts on this and maybe some other ideas of how we can start to rein this in. But I do think many people look at it like that. It's, you know, like some people have a portfolio of stocks and that sort of thing. I think a lot of these people have a portfolio of benefits. I get my SNAP benefits here. I qualified for this from the federal government. I got kids. I get this amount of money, whatever it is. And then also, I got my gaming money too. And that's just part of how these people have made their living. And a nice living, too, over the years for some of them. 505-243-3333. We'll also get your thoughts on this on the text line as well. Same number. Once they establish this agreement, a substantial win at, say, a slot machine defined in federal regulation is $4,500 or more. And that may render the recipient ineligible for SNAP benefits. Now, this came out a couple of weeks ago at the Legislative Finance Committee at a hearing that they had. And the HCA, Healthcare Authority, because they don't want to police this. They don't want to do this. But they also know that the Trump administration means business. Look at what they've been doing. And now you got the vice president, J.D. Vance, that has aspirations to be president. And he's nosing around in all sorts of fraud within the federal government and with states, too. And even New Mexico and our healthcare authority, they're like, well, we don't want to get caught up in this. Now, of course, when Biden was president, you know, nothing to worry about. And the Trump administration really wasn't focused on fraud in the first administration as much as they are in the second. Now they know this dude means business, and he's going to be around for another 2 years as president. And if J.D. or any Republican who manages, or there's another Republican elected in 2028, they're going to continue with this because that is one thing that will get voters' attention. Is all this money that I'm earning and I'm giving to the government actually going to where it should go? Is it being used properly? And that's a heck of a narrative to take on the campaign trail with active voters, whether you're Republican or Democrat, and wherever your voting preferences have been. Well, you voted for Obama and then you turned around and voted for Trump. If you're somebody who works, talking about where your taxpayer money goes is something that gets their attention. And if they find out, say, let's use New Mexico as an example, because at least the New Mexico Healthcare Authority is like, I don't want to get fined here. I don't want to get a massive penalty. Because there's a bunch of SNAP recipients that are hanging out at the casino winning money and not claiming it. And they'll be able to find out, especially when they start to share the data here. I mean, you got people in the government in the state of New Mexico that definitely want to be an obstruction to the Trump White House, don't want to give them an inch, don't want even stuff that's pretty reasonable. But they know that they may not be as confident as, say, Maggie Toulouse Oliver is to stand up and just be in total disregard of the law. They don't want to get hit with these penalties. They don't want to deal with this. And, yes, it's just fair. If you go to the casino and you win $10,000, guess what? You're off SNAP. You just made $10,000. You shouldn't go be cashing taxpayer benefits. And the more fraud they find, the more angry taxpayers get.
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22: Okay.
0: And that's why we trust him with our family, and why so many families do too.
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0: If Russia had more population on that side, Russia as well. You give Iran a nuclear weapon and this ideology destabilizes everything.
1: Well, then how long is it before the Saudis get a nuclear weapon?
0: One thing at a time. Whoa, whoa. But the idea of declaring victory, he could have done that already. So your other question was, I said, put a pin in it, was about ground troops. Allow me, because ground troops are the thing, no matter who you are. You want to see a fight break out at the barbecue this weekend? Talk ground troops. And everyone loses their mind. Start here. Who said they had to be American troops? That is where the real conversation about whether or not Trump has some level of coalition with him. We know that the UAE, the United Arab Emirates, is absolutely in. Bahrain is absolutely in. The Saudis, they don't want Iran around there because Saudi Arabia wants to be the power. And now you're going to have what's known as hegemony, the major controlling influence. Well, we could argue that the United States is the hegemonic power in the Middle East, but it's really now going to be a fight between who's closer, Saudi Arabia or Turkey, a whole nother thing. But you could have UAE, Bahrain, Israeli, French troops, Saudi troops going in.
1: French troops?
0: I didn't say they would do well. I just said yes, because France sent their carrier, the Charles de Gaulle, to the Red Sea. So they have shown a little bit of willingness to dip a toe in the water.
1: I'll bet a toe that there would never be ground troops from the French.
0: And we also, there's a difference between ground troops along the Persian Gulf versus ground troops in Tehran. Different things. So expect oil prices to go up. I don't know where this leads us. We're back to levels of day by day. We got to check the story out. Keep it here. See, drink, smoke.
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10: From ABC News. Mike Dubusky. Flags are being flown at half staff across the nation's capital today as lawmakers remember Lindsey Graham, who passed away last night from a brief and sudden illness, according to his office. EMS teams in Washington responding to a call about a cardiac incident at his home last night. ABC's Selena Wang has more on how the late senator is being remembered.
11: Tim Scott, who of course is the other senator from South Carolina, calling him a friend and one of only three or four senators I invited to my wedding because Lindsey Graham had become a part of the family, saying it's a rare thing in politics and calling him irreplaceable, Ike. And on the other side of the aisle, Senator Chris Coons, a Democrat, remembering Graham for his ability to work across the aisle, also saying he loved him, quote, like a brother.
10: Graham's passing also reshuffles Republicans' power in the Senate, with now 51 Republicans able to vote amid Kentucky Senator Mitch McConnell's continued absence due to unspecified health issues. ABC's Jay O'Brien has more on what happens next.
8: South Carolina's governor will now appoint an interim senator to fill Graham's seat until his term ends in January. Graham was running for re-election, so Republicans in South Carolina now have to hold a special

0: primary to fill his spot on the ballot.
1: Thousands of Americans in the South and the East are recovering after a series of destructive storms in the last day. ABC News meteorologist Samara Theodore.
2: A race against time in Venezuela as the death toll rises.
1: New Orleans submerged with many cars stuck in the deluge over the last day. People forced to wade through several inches of water, with the floods turning streets into rivers. In Tennessee, a separate system dumped 6 inches of rain in some areas, with floodwaters overtaking parts of Del Rio. And American forces have launched another round of attacks on Iranian targets this afternoon. It marks the latest escalation in the fighting in the Middle East. 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
1: There's a new twist in the battle between the Trump administration and a Philadelphia museum. ABC's Ike Ajachi has the details.
5: A circuit judge with the federal appeals court now ruling against the city, continuing to allow the Trump administration to replace the slavery exhibit at the nation's first executive mansion. The display, in the form of panels, tells the story of 9 people enslaved by George Washington. An appeals court ruling recently cleared the way for all of those panels to be taken down. The city, along with the advocate groups, have been fighting to preserve the original panels, claiming the newer panels censor the history behind the enslaved people who lived and worked at the president's house.
1: A new owner for the defending Super Bowl champions.
6: The Seahawks announced on social media that the estate of Paul G. Allen today announced it has entered into a formal sale agreement with an ownership group led by the Khosla family, including Vinod Khosla. Terms not released, and all proceeds will go to charity. Khosla, a co-founder of Sun Microsystems. Terms of the sale not disclosed. The NFL must approve it in the months ahead. Scott Carty, ABC News, Seattle.
1: Jannik Sinner won the Wimbledon tennis tournament this afternoon in the UK. And this week will be the semifinals of the World Cup, with France and Spain playing each other this coming Tuesday, while Argentina, hot off a win over Switzerland, will take on England on Wednesday. I'm Mike Dabusky, ABC News.
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0: as promised, it's the eagle.
1: I would do an eagle sound effect, but I just don't know how to do one.
2: You don't?
1: No.
2: It's very easy.
1: Huh, okay.
2: Okay, I'll imitate that eagle right now.
1: Go ahead. Great work.
2: Thank you.
1: Great work. It's Eat, Drink, Smoke. I'm Tony Katz. That right there is America's favorite amateur drinker, Fingers Malloy. And what is the eagle? Well, we found this at Costco, as we find most things, like hot dogs and the meaning of life. And they are selling this decanter, this novelty America 250th birthday decanter of bourbon, the Patriot Eagle bourbon whiskey, coming in at 80 proof, 40% alcohol by volume. No applause. Fingers Malloy doesn't applaud for anything that isn't at least 100 proof. And a bourbon has to be 80 proof in order to be bourbon. Otherwise, it's whiskey. This right here, we've been trying to find some things, found out about this. Is this just some shtick novelty thing, or is it actually good juice? Here's the only things we know. It's distilled in Indiana, and it's 6 years age. Now, if it's distilled in Indiana, chances are it comes from a group called MGP, Raw Squibb, they do fine work. People mock MGP, or they kind of dismiss it. I think that's foolhardy. I think that's pseudo-intellectualism. Oh, that's that stuff. Yeah, and they make some excellent stuff for a lot of different brands. It is a glass decanter in the shape of an eagle. You even got the feathers on the wings. You take the head off, you unscrew it, you rip off the eagle's skull, and then it's got the plastic cork topper there, and it's a decorative decanter after that.
2: So it is a wonderful presentation. I think it should be permanently part of the Eat, Drink, Smoke set. Having said that, it is a little bit difficult to pour.
1: Oh, yeah. It is not an easy pour at all. It leaks a little bit. It does make an odd noise. Now, what's interesting is that on the bottle, it says bourbon whiskey, W-H-I-S-K-E-Y. On the Costco website, W-H-I-S-K-Y. So when it's a K-Y and not a K-E-Y, that is the European spelling. Scotch whiskey, Irish whiskey, Japanese whiskey is a K-Y. Only in the United States is it E-Y. It's a little something to note for us. So that's a spelling mistake right there. Also, the website says it's a 9-year age, but I'm staring at this and it's a 6-year age, which means whoever was doing the Costco website drank a lot of this bourbon. Clearly what it means. It's a great presentation. It's fantastic. It is the gift of gifts. People be like, that's glorious. You'll be able to use it and fill it with other things. And yes, we will make it a part of the studio set, happily.
2: I think it has to be. You know, I just finished The Basement.
1: Yes.
2: At Casa de Malloy. And I think that is going to go into the basement permanently. I don't even know if I'm going to open it.
1: Yep.
2: I may have to open it. But it's so freaking
1: cool. Did Agnes love it?
2: Agnes loved the look of it. And then I said, you know what? Let's just go on a bender and drink the whole thing right now. And she looked at me like that eagle is looking at me right now.
1: Caw. It's my eagle impression. Better than yours. Let's work the nose as we're drinking out of our new Eat, Drink, Smoke Kinsey glasses right here, a bourbon glass. Thanks to Drake's Laser Engraving here in Indianapolis. Did a beautiful job getting these for us and getting this done. Drake, well done, well played. Oh, that's a sweet nose, boo-boo.
2: Yes.
1: That's a sweet nose with a little bit of oak undercurrant. Hey, now.
2: That's very nice. And, of course, you know, 80 proof, I wasn't expecting any ethanol alcohol in the nose.
1: And there's none. There's zero.
2: This is a traditional bourbon scent.
1: Yeah, it's actually a little stronger, a little more pronounced. Now, it's not coming off of the glass. You didn't open the bottle and be like, oh, Nelly. Part of what a Kinsey glass does, think of it as a Glencairn glass, that it kind of flutes up, so it really helps you concentrate the flavors of the nose, really get an idea of where you're going.
2: Yeah, caramel, vanilla, and the oak, and not...
1: It's a little richer than I thought it would be. Almost smoky.
2: That's fair.
1: Almost a smoky there. That's not bad.
2: No.
0: That's not bad, but enough sniffing fingers, Malloy. Are you, and by the way, the color is very, very nice. It's a darker, working its way to copper, right? It's not red enough to be copper, but it's kind of working its way there.
2: It's copper curious.
0: There it is. Right there. Fingers Malloy, you ready for this?
2: I've been ready for this all day.
0: Fingers Malloy is going to do what's known as the Kentucky Chew, moving the juice around the palate, trying to get an idea, feel for the flavors. I'm a believer in the two sips methodology. The first sip to set the taste buds, the second sip to really get an idea of the flavors and see where you're at. This is 80 proof. This is not strong in the slightest. This is the Eagle Patriot Bourbon Whiskey, or the Patriot Eagle, I should say, Patriot Eagle Bourbon Whiskey from Costco right here.
2: It's nice. It is. A little bit of a sting on the tongue. Nothing more than that. Caramel, the oak, much more oak on the palate than on the nose. Vanilla as well. And there is, I will defer to you on this, but yes. I'm getting a little bit of rye on that. Just a little bit of a rye spice.
0: Really?
2: Yeah, so I'll be curious to see what you think. But this is, you can't go wrong with this. It's a nice sipping.
0: I'm going in. The Patriot Eagle Bourbon Whiskey from Costco in the glass Eagle decanter. Cuckoo.
2: Wow. Outstanding. He's going in, ladies and gentlemen, and he's doing what we like to call the Saginaw Swiss Swish, the Memphis Munch, the Chattanooga Chomp, the Kentucky Chew.
0: Yeah, it's better on the nose.
2: Yeah?
0: Now, first of all, there's a little more sting than I thought there would be on the tongue. All over the tongue. It's not a bad finish. It's kind of fruity.
2: Really?
0: Yeah, there's a little bit of fruit. Salt on the...
2: Salt?
0: Yeah. I'm going back in.
2: Oh, good for you. He's doing his two-sip methodology. I listen.
0: Yeah.
2: I'm a listener. Yeah.
0: All right. That's better. Now it's a little more caramel.
2: Okay.
0: Now it's got a little richer.
2: Yeah.
0: A little bit of sweetness showed up. Yes, a little fruity. And yeah, the finish is a touch salty.
2: Hmm. Interesting.
0: A little more heat than I thought there would be, for sure. No, I mean, zero.
2: You're not talking harsh, though.
0: No. But I just wasn't expecting really any to come from it. The finish is in the cheek. That's... Huh. It's providing more than I really thought it would. For sure, in terms of a bunch of different feelings. Fingers Malloy, is this the Patriot Eagle Bourbon Whiskey from Costco in your liquor cabinet for $40?
2: Yes. I mean, listen, is it the best juice you'll ever have? No. But the combination of, yeah, you can sip on that and enjoy it. And the presentation, yes, it's in my liquor cabinet.
0: I think it's going to work on a cube. Yeah, they're... Now there's a heat center chest. That is weird.
2: Not getting any of that.
0: Right? That it all came kind of later. For $40, yes. Just for the decanter, for sure. And you'll be like, yeah, okay, I can drink this. And you'll drink it and be like, okay, that was fun. And honestly, that could be good enough. Are some of their other bourbons, are they better? Like the Costco bourbons, the Kirkland bourbons? Oh, yes. Oh, yes. For sure. Keep it here. Tea, drink, smoke.
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0: It is summer in America, and that means the state fair. And everywhere you go, they have figured out that people will spend an exorbitant amount of money to have their mouth completely burned off their body or immediately get diabetes.
1: God bless America.
0: Mouth burned off the body or immediately get diabetes.
1: God bless America.
0: It's Eat, Drink, Smoke. I'm Tony Katz. That is America's favorite amateur drinker, Fingers Malloy. And our state fair here in Indiana is coming up soon. And they've got new food items coming. And what I've discovered and what you've discovered is that you can go to any state fair. And outside of one or two very, very specific things, everyone's copying everybody else. Nothing is new. So for us in Indiana, our food here, the sandwich here, is the pork tenderloin. So, which is this piece of pork that gets pounded out super thin. So it's basically 9 miles across and then it's deep fried and it's put on a little like slider bun and it looks ridiculous and people love it.
1: I'll never understand that.
0: Yeah. You don't eat the bun?
1: I love everything about it except for the mini bun. I want bread all the way across the entire tenderloin.
0: Really?
1: Oh, yes.
0: It'd be a giant bun.
1: Yes.
0: Right?
1: But they can make more bread.
0: You know what they call buns that big? The Lizzo.
1: Wow.
0: What?
1: Nothing.
0: I also could have replaced it with the Ralphie May.
1: Poor Ralphie.
0: Gone too soon, by the way.
1: Yes.
0: Gone too soon. That dude was funny. And that dude was brave. That he'd say anything.
1: Going back to the tenderloin quickly, there's a place in Noblesville, Indiana, in central Indiana here. I don't know if you want me to mention the name or not.
0: Mention the name?
1: SIDS.
0: Oh, institution.
1: Yes. According to the sign outside, they make the world's best tenderloin.
0: Who am I to say no?
1: But they're one of those that the tenderloin is bigger than your head, but then they put it on a hamburger bun. When you encounter the tenderloin like that, Do you do what I do, and I slice the tenderloin in half and then stack it to make it a double tenderloin just so I can get it to fit on the bun a little bit better?
0: No.
1: Oh.
0: No, because I am not a psychopath.
1: Well, you don't eat bread either. That's the other
0: thing.
1: Yeah,
0: but I would in this case. And no, I wouldn't do
1: that. It's like a double-decker tenderloin.
0: No, I'd cut around it, and then I'd eat the tenderloin, and then if I was still hungry, I'd eat it on the bun.
1: Oh.
0: I'd do that. Okay. But there are new foods coming to the state fair. These are the things to look out for right here. And everybody's got their thing. Starting with the bacon jalapeno honey bun burger. So it's a burger. And then they put pepper jack cheese on it. And then they put bacon on it. And then lettuce and tomato and candied jalapenos. And they serve it inside a sliced honey bun. So Fingers found this story, and he came into the Eat, Drink, Smoke studios. By the way, naming rights still available. And he said, Tony, we're going to the state fair. And I said, they put a hamburger on a honey bun, didn't they? And he goes, you bet your sweet butt they did. I'm going to get myself a Lizzo. That's what he said.
1: Going back to the Lizzo.
0: Or the Ralphie May. Your choice. That actually sounds fantastic.
1: I've seen, there were a couple of years during our run here at Eat, Drink, Smoke where we've done stories about new ballpark foods. First pitch, first day at the ballpark for baseball stadiums around the country, and they would focus on new foods at the stadium. And more than one stadium, I believe, over the years, we've featured burgers that they put. They use Krispy Kreme donuts
0: Correct.
1: As the bun.
0: It's the same concept.
1: Yeah, and that sounds wonderful.
0: There's nothing new under the sun. And then it's the buffalo chicken dip pizza, made from scratch, topped with homemade buffalo chicken dip, green onions, and a drizzle of buffalo sauce, and a tortilla chip crunch. I will pass. Because it's just going to be nothing more than Frank's hot sauce, Frank's Red Hot, and everything. No, I just don't want that.
1: I just want my buffalo chicken dip with chips. That's all I want. I don't want it on pizza crust.
0: Yeah.
1: I've got no interest in that.
0: Then there is butter dipped ice cream. You heard me right. Creamy vanilla soft serve dipped in real melted butter that hardens into a rich golden shell finished with flaky sea salt for the perfect sweet and salty bite. It also comes with your own medic.
1: Wow. Here's my problem with this.
0: Yeah.
1: It sounds wonderful.
0: Oh, sure.
1: But usually when you go to the state fair, it's 107 degrees outside.
0: Right.
1: Soft serve ice cream, they hand it to you, it melts in 3 seconds.
0: So here's what I'm going to say. If you are thinking that you're going to eat one of these on your own, and this isn't something that is going to be shared, you are insane. You could eat a whole one of these by yourself?
1: Have we met?
0: No, never. Hi, I'm Tony Katz.
1: We've done a segment. It's quite popular with the kids. Why are you still alive?
0: Right.
1: How are you still alive, depending on the show? I talk about what I eat on a regular basis. I could eat two of those. If it wouldn't melt in my hand in 3 seconds, as soon as he hands it to me, it would melt before I could eat the whole thing.
0: By the way, the segment's called What Did Fingers Eat Today?
1: Is that what it's called?
0: That's what we call it.
1: Oh.
0: And then we ask the age-old question, how are you still alive?
1: Okay.
0: I want to try it, and then I want to immediately remove it. The cookie butter Biscoff funnel cake, that I'm going to eat. Oh, I love a good Biscoff. That, have you ever had like the Biscoff butter?
1: No.
0: And you could spread it on like anything? Oh, incredible.
1: Isn't the Biscoff cookie a little too highfalutin for a state fair? A little too fancy?
0: Yeah, but that way you feel like an aristocrat. Or a sophisticate. See? We cover everything here. Go ahead, tell them the joke, Fingers. I'll wait. No? Okay.
1: A family walks into a talent agent's office.
0: You catch up with Fingers someday. He'll do the whole joke for you. 3 hours later, he'll be there. Cornbread and Q. Cornbread stacked with pulled pork, finished with a drizzle of hot honey. Are you into the hot honey thing?
1: I can honestly say I don't think I've ever had hot honey.
0: Really?
1: And apparently it's everywhere.
0: It's the
1: new ranch dressing.
0: Right.
1: It's absolutely everywhere. Are you a hot honey aficionado?
0: It's fine. It doesn't move me. I'm not searching it out.
1: I'm not a big honey guy to begin with.
0: No?
1: Unless it's in bun form. Then I'm okay with it.
0: Then they have... Have you seen the Dubai chocolate that's been all the rage and it's $9 and it's super expensive? This is deep-fried Dubai chocolate truffle.
1: Okay, something had to be deep-fried new, right?
0: Yeah, well, science. I mean, it's a state fair.
1: Yeah.
0: You have to do that. So what we've decided is that we're going. And we're going and we're bringing the crew. And we are going to try everything.
1: Everything?
0: Fingers. We're taking the limo-driven, chauffeur-driven van.
1: Uh-huh.
0: Because afterwards we're going to need to sleep and we're not going to be able to drive ourselves. We're bringing the video crew. And we are going to eat all these foods.
1: Even the hot Cheeto fried Oreo?
0: Maybe you'll eat the hot Cheeto fried Oreo. You know what? For you, Eat, Drink, Smoke Nation, I will eat the hot Cheeto whatever.
1: Not all heroes were names.
0: That'll be in August. It's Eat, Drink, Smoke.
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0: 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The Patriot Eagle in the glass decanter, coming in at $40 a bottle. Fingers Malloy, and we did it neat, and now I'm throwing a cube on mine right there. You added a little bit of water to yours because you got to try it in all the ways, right? 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Ice, water brings down the proof. It's the only thing that can, and then some flavors more pronounced, some more muted, and can change it. Like some things you don't like neat, but you may love on a cube, you may love with just water, you may love it neat, not like it the other way. You got to try it in all the styles, Fingers. You got to try it every way that it comes out. So I added a cube to mine here in the new Eat, Drink, Smoke Kinsey glasses. Love these. Love how they came out. As we build out eatdrinksmokeshow.com, the store will be there, and the things that you're going to use, we've got them. You can get them other places. We still love you.
1: Yeah. Speaking of stores.
0: By the way, what do you think of my high-pressure sales pitch?
1: It was fantastic.
0: Spectacular, right?
1: I can't remember if it was Costco or somewhere else. I saw a reel on Instagram where people are now prepackaging the big ice cubes, just like a pack of four that you can buy at the store rather than making them yourself.
0: Well, unless they're able to do it in a way where the presentation is better, right? So it gets rid of the cloudiness or what have you, then I don't get it. If they could do that, sure. Otherwise, no.
1: No.
0: No. I'm going in, Fingers Malloy.
1: He's got homemade ice.
0: Yes, made it myself.
1: With those hands.
0: So this is 80 proof. This is the Patriot Eagle from Costco. $39.99. Let's call it $40 a bottle in the glass Eagle decanter. I'm going in.
1: He's going back in, ladies and gentlemen. Doing the Kentucky Chew.
0: So he talks about the fact that, to me, this had a little more... you had talked about a rye spice, and maybe there was definitely a caramel. There was definitely a little more heat than I thought. This is better on a cube.
1: Okay.
0: There is that little bit of fruitiness.
1: What kind of fruit?
0: I would say fruit punch, orchard to fruit punch. There is a weird bit of saltiness on the finish. It's very odd, but it's a little bit easier to draw in.
1: No, he's going back in, ladies and gentlemen, for sip number two.
0: Yeah, it's a little bit easier to drink with the cube on it. Look, this is not my overall flavor profile. The nose was indeed very, very nice. And there is that little bit of oak that's playing in there. I think for a 6 year, I would have expected more largeness. But I did, when it was neat, get a little bit of heat, a little bit of richness in the cheek. I'm not so much getting that now, but I think that the fruity is still there. That weird, to me, salty finish. Not bad.
1: For a lack of a better description, because it is 6 years, does it taste a little young to you?
0: That's a great question, and the answer is yes. Is it a little green?
1: Yeah.
0: I would say yes, and it's weird because 6 years, but it doesn't. It doesn't play like a 6 year, as we have had other things. You're going in, Fingers Boy. He just added a little bit of water to his right there to get an idea of how it could open up and how the flavors would move with just a little bit of water interacting and having some time.
1: Again, for me, that finish, there's a little bit of a rye spice to me. You're getting salt. I'm getting more of a rye spice. The other stuff is there. The caramel, vanilla, oak. It's a nice sip in whiskey. The notes, much like we talked about earlier with the cigar, not so much subtle, but easy. Nothing really punches you in the face. It's nice. And at $40 a bottle, that decanter, it's totally worth the price.
0: Oh, yeah.
1: It needs to be in your
0: and the fun.
1: Cabinet.
0: Definitely worth the $40. Not bad. I don't know if maybe you could use this as a mix. Maybe you can make old fashions out of this, something else, and create some kind of, America's birthday punch or whatever you want to do. We've spent $40 on worse.
1: Yes.
0: I think that's a good way to put it. And smoking from my father, the La Lealtad, loyalty, is how that gets translated. This is their Toro Gordo. So 6x60 is this cigar with the Rosado Habano Oscuro wrapper, Which is weird because I think Oscuro is much darker than this. And this is just a nice dark brown. This is what you want your leather couch to look like if you want it in the browns and not the oranges. Not usually a guy with who does a 60 ring gauge, way bigger than I want to go. It's been a nice presentation as I'm now into the second, third. And I'm going to remain where I was, fingers. The flavor here is not going over the edge on anything. I think that spice is a wood spice that's now coating the whole of the tongue. There is, I think, whether that's coffee or whether that's espresso, I can't say. I wouldn't call it leather as you were discussing it before. If there is a sweetness, the best I can do is think that this is connected to a bready sweetness that can exist. It's just nice. But I was wondering when you got into the second, third, whether we were going to see something explode, something take off, something be, okay, this is where it's taking me. Still, a nice bit of balance, but not subtle. We had brought up subtle before. That's not it. It's not like the flavors are trying to fight to be noticed. It's noticed, and it's just well put together, well constructed, by the way. I think the draw on this is a little tight, but that's fine. I have one or two issues with keeping it lit, but that could be a series of reasons. It could just be the cigar itself. $12 a stick? The answer is yes.
1: Absolutely. It's definitely in the humidor. I've had a couple of issues keeping it lit, but it hasn't been a lot of work. It's been enjoyable. Man, I'll tell you what. We're filling the room with smoke.
0: Now, you had mentioned that earlier as a joke, but you're not wrong. We smoke in this place a lot. We smoke in the Eat, Drink, Smoke studios. Naming rights now available. Quite often. The smoke coming off this thing is out of control.
1: Yeah.
0: And the two of us, like, I don't have the ventilation on when we do the show usually because we don't want the excess noise for everybody. We never get to a place where it's filling the room. Two cigars, two of these Toro Gordos, my father, La Lealtad, and there's a haze.
1: Yes.
0: There is a haze going on in this room for sure.
1: Absolutely. But it's at $12 a stick. It's in your humidor. It should be anyway.
0: 1,000%. It's time, Fingers Malloy, for News of the Week.
1: We've talked about the World Cup coming to North America, and people have fallen in love with the sport here in the United States. There's also been a lot of falling in love in New York City specifically. New York Post has a story. People looking for Miss Right, or at least Miss Right Now. Tinder activity has surged by 34% in New York City and New Jersey during the World Cup. And most lovebirds are international, Tony.
0: What? You mean while people are watching soccer, they would like to get their freak on?
1: I tell you, the New York Post is the best, not only for headlines. Here's the first sentence of the piece. They're trying to score.
0: Fine. We'll get a subscription.
1: Tinder has told the New York Post that it has seen a 34% increase in non-local users in the area compared to the same time last year. The international tourists, Tony, using the app in the metro area hail mostly from the UK, Norway, and Canada. While Americans who are traveling to the area are mostly from Miami, Los Angeles, and Boston. And they're into two things, soccer and
0: scoring.
1: So right. Isn't this heartwarming? People coming together for soccer.
0: I think it's interesting because in soccer, as opposed to Tinder, you don't want a handball.
1: See what you did there.
0: You're welcome, everybody. Somebody had to say it. I said it. That's who I am. And some people say to me, what's it like being so brave? It's not easy. Not easy.
1: You just make it look easy.
0: I try my best.
1: Yeah.
0: Right there. 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

0: So isn't it bad enough that Adam Sandler performed the wedding for Travis Kelce and Taylor Swift? Isn't that bad enough?
1: What's wrong with that?
0: Oh, nothing really, per se. But I think people are upset about it who don't like Taylor Swift.
1: We actually have exclusive audio.
0: We do?
1: Of him performing the ceremony.
0: Let me hear it. I do.
1: And there it is.
0: And that was Taylor. Z-Drink Smoke, I'm Tony Katz. That is America's favorite amateur drinker, Fingers Malloy. But what has people really upset is that Adam Sandler called the Nantucket police. I didn't know Adam Sandler spent time in Nantucket. He's got the money. Do what you want. He called the non-emergency line, did Adam Sandler, sometimes known as Happy Gilmore.
1: Yes.
0: That's what the people call him. Sometimes known as Billy Madison.
1: Ah, Billy Madison.
0: Right?
1: It's such an underrated film.
0: Sometimes known as The Waterboy.
1: Did you like The Waterboy?
0: I don't think I ever saw The Waterboy.
1: You're better off.
0: I saw the other two. I figured I've had it. I was good. I saw the other two, and I saw three SNL skits, and I'm like, dude, you have made $1 billion doing this. Well played, Adam Sandler.
1: The Wedding Singer? You didn't see The Wedding
0: Singer? Oh, I saw The Wedding Singer.
1: Okay. I was going to say. You had to
0: I saw The Wedding Singer. He calls the non-emergency phone number, and he wanted to know, hey, I'm here on your island. This is the quote, and I like to play basketball. Can you tell me where there's a basketball court I could play on? And people are angry about this?
1: Oh, go to the comments section. Oh, tell me you're entitled without telling me you're entitled.
0: How is that entitled?
1: Listen, unless he cured cancer, the fact that he's got a lot of money and he made that phone call, people are going to find out a reason to be upset with him.
0: It was the non-emergency number.
1: Yes.
0: He wasn't tying up phone lines.
1: No.
0: He didn't keep anybody from getting to a heart attack victim.
1: It would be like if he would have stepped outside. Listen, I don't know if he was at the Nantucket La Quinta. But you
0: think Adam Sandler stays at the La Quinta?
1: Yeah, they got a waffle maker.
0: Well, then maybe.
1: Yeah. But it's really not that much different than if he were out for a morning walk and he saw a police car driving by that didn't have the lights going, just, you know, calmly driving by on patrol and waving a police officer down and saying, hey, I like playing basketball. Where do people play pickup basketball in the area? What's the big deal? It was a non-emergency number. But people are, in the comments section, are losing their minds over it.
0: People in the comments section have never once played basketball. They don't try to interact with other human beings. I don't think it's elitist. I think it might be the most normal thing in the world that here's a guy worth maybe $1 billion at this stage of the game, certainly half a bill, no question there, in terms of overall worth. And he's like, I'm here. I want to hang out. I want to play. I'll get into a pickup game. He was willing to get into a pickup game. What's the?
1: I don't understand. I'll say, take it a step. God bless. He's like 59 years old and hitting the streets to play a pickup basketball.
0: Whoa.
1: Hitting the streets.
0: Of Nantucket.
1: Yeah, but he does
0: now
1: it.
0: That's the elitist thing.
1: Okay.
0: Right? He hit. If he was in the Bronx, he might know where to go to get a pickup game. You can go to any corner, maybe, and get a pickup game. People love to be angry. They love to be outraged. And I know that you monitor these things, Fingers.
1: I like to monitor social media outrage. And so I saw this story, and I said, this is perfect for monitoring social media outrage, because there was social media outrage, Tony. And but again, I don't understand why anyone would be. If he called 911, right. I have an emergency. I need to find out where I can play basketball right now. Then you could see people saying, is the man out of his mind? But the non-emergency number, what's the big deal?
0: Do you have a message for the people in the comments section, for those outraged on social media regarding their social media outrage?
1: I will say what the kids say. Go touch grass.
0: Or the court. Whichever comes first. And speaking of the outrage, clearly exists in the baby boomers because according to businessinsider.com, divorce is booming. Because people are living longer, these couples have realized, I got to spend 20 more years with this person. My kids are grown. I don't want to do that anymore. Why don't we end it now?
1: Yeah, baby boomer divorce is booming. And I wonder, Tony, you know, we've talked about this on the show before. When a couple decides that they're going to have children and they have children, and then the identity of that couple, the focus of the couple turns to almost exclusively parenting,
0: right,
1: instead of being a married couple.
0: Right.
1: And they lose that. The whole focus is on the kids. One day, hopefully, the kids move out. And then all of a sudden you've spent 18 plus years, depending on how many kids you have and how long they live with you, 25 years being a parent, and they lost sight of being the married couple. And then they look at each other and they say to themselves, these last 25 years, I've come to the conclusion that I don't like you very much.
0: No, they come to the conclusion that you're fat. You're fat, and I don't want to be any part of this. The last thing I want to do is look at you. So they're 62, and they get divorced, and then look for some 62-year-old strange. I don't know what they're doing.
1: Here's what they do.
0: Yeah?
1: They get on Facebook.
0: Oh, they're on the Facebooks.
1: Yes, they're on the Facebooks. And they look up their old high school flame to find out if they're single.
0: That has to happen a lot.
1: Oh, you know it does.
0: That has to happen a whole bunch.
1: But it's amazing to me because this isn't just, first of all, it is, I guess, somewhat admirable. You stick it out for the kids. But the financial.
0: It is not admirable to lose yourself and your relationship.
1: Two different things.
0: For your children. That's not admirable at all. That is horrifying on every single level.

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24: From ABC News, I'm Wayne Cabot. The preliminary cause of death for Lindsey Graham, as reported by the DC Medical Examiner, aortic dissection due to arteriosclerotic cardiovascular disease. The senator was 71. His last public comments were from Kyiv, where he was excited about a deal that he thought might end Russia's war on Ukraine.
25: Thank you very much.
26: Graham had just returned to Washington from Ukraine, where he met with President Zelensky on Friday. Zelensky writing on social media this morning, he is deeply saddened by the news of Graham's passing, adding, Lindsey was a true defender of freedom and the values that make our world safer.
24: ABC's Martha Raddatz. Graham was encouraged about a bipartisan bill that President Trump supported that would sanction countries that buy oil and gas from Russia. Graham wanted to end that war, but was a hawk on the Iran war, which is still heating up. Today, the U.S. striking Iranian air defense systems and Revolutionary Guard boats around the Strait of Hormuz. Iran on the offensive, attacking neighbors that house U.S. bases. Bahrain, Kuwait, Qatar, Jordan, Oman. Iran also hit a container ship and set it on fire in the Strait of Hormuz today. Iran says that strait is closed. The U.S. says the ships are getting through. President Trump on NBC's Meet the Press.
27: It's open. We bombed the hell out of them last night. They're very, very evil and sick people.
24: Oil is about to resume trading. Gasoline prices here in the U.S. took a jump this past week. AAA putting the average at $3.88 a gallon. Diesel a full dollar higher than that at $4.88. Senator Mitch McConnell has broken his silence about his condition, revealing for the first time that what led to his hospitalization for the past 3 weeks was a fall. He also says he had a touch of pneumonia. 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
2: All right, welcome to the show, everybody. I'm your host, Kenny Michaels. It is a fabulous day today because I've got news that's going to blow your stinking mind. All right, welcome to the show, everybody. I'm Kenny Michaels. This is Striking Gold. I went ahead and turned the phone lines on. We're ready to take your calls. The number here is 888-961-0222. Again, 888-961-0222. The amazing Wendy is on phones today, so when you call in, be nice to her, please, okay? All right, the number to get me live again, 888-961-0222, or go to kennysgoldquiz.com. Have I got information for you? Guess who started revaluating gold? China. In Hong Kong, they just launched a gold clearing and settlement system. Wow. What does that mean? It means that now you can trade gold through China. That's what that means. China is now starting to revalue gold in their country. Now, we know Donald Trump well enough to know he doesn't let anybody, including China, outshine him. Listen to this. There are five articles on the internet about Trump repricing gold. Five articles on the internet. First of all, Seeking Alpha, that's a news source, says the gold revaluation in the United States is coming. That article was June 30th. Listen to this. Donald Trump posted an AI image of a solid gold eagle on the White House to celebrate America's 250th birthday. Most people think that's a sign he's getting ready to reprice. That was in Newsweek. Now I've got the number one reason why Trump is going to reprice gold. Listen to this. And you better buy now. The U.S. Treasury currently carries the gold reserves on the books at $42.22 an ounce. That was the price in 1973. They have never changed that price since 1973. Five decades. So the minute Trump reprices gold, it makes us a wealthy country. And he's no dummy. And since China's already started, you know Trump's not going to be outdone. This man bathes in gold. So if you have been contemplating moving to gold, you better do it now. We are so close. It's crazy. Every one of these articles talking about Trump repricing gold. It's currently on the U.S. books at $42 an ounce. Well, we all know it ain't $42 an ounce. Why do you think all the major banking firms in the country are giving record numbers for gold by the end of the year because they think it's going to happen. And a lot of articles think it's going to happen this year. How crazy is this? Let's go. This is what we've been waiting for. China has already started a revaluation of gold. Trump will not be outdone by the Chinese. I'm telling you that now. You already know that about him, right? You know, well, what does he say? China. He's not going to let China outdo him, right? That's why you want to get your retirement account, your IRA, your 401k, get it into gold and hurry up and do it. 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I am the sexiest man on radio. No, there's no doubt about it. I looked at myself in the mirror the other day, and I thought, man, Mr. Michaels, You are the sexy. If they had an award for the sexiest man in radio, I'd get it. I'd get at least three votes. My cameraman, Mike, my engineer, Eric, and my wife. I would get three votes. That's enough to win. All right, here we go. Call me here, 888-961-0222. That gets you live with me. I'm Kenny Michaels. This is Striking Gold. So China's already pulled the trigger on revaluing gold. That is enormous news because they hold a hell of a lot of gold. And what it does is it makes them an instantly wealthy country. Instantly wealthy. Okay, and Trump's no dummy. 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All right, so I asked last week, and I ask it again, with everything going on in the world, and then I've got some crazy news to tell you that's going to make your hair stand up, and I'm three quarters bald, and it makes my hair stand up. But first I want to say this. I asked last week, how comfortable do you feel with everything going on in the world? How comfortable do you feel that your retirement money will be there when you need it if you left it where it is? And just about everybody I asked that question to all week says, I don't feel comfortable. Listen very carefully. There's a saying. There's a saying when you invest, and it says, when in doubt, get out. That's it. When in doubt, get out. If you have any doubt that your IRA or your 401k is either A, not going to have in it as much as you're hoping at retirement account, at retirement time, or if you are thinking it may not even be here by then, if you at all feel insecure, unsure, if you carry doubt, as 99% of Americans do, who are invested in the stock market, if you feel any doubt, get out. Then people say, well, if I get out, what do I do? Where do I go? Go to the Lord. Go to God's money, right? Go to real money. The reason you have doubt is because you're not invested in anything real. That's why you have doubt. You're invested by something manipulated by the government. You're in their grasp. You're in their radar. That's why you're uncomfortable. If the president has gas or Congress has gas or some other country does something stupid, all of a sudden you lose 30 grand in your retirement account. You have no control. You understand? So, and you know that. You know that. Because the stock market's gambling, right? So you have no control. So that's why you're feeling doubt. Again, I ask you, how comfortable do you feel that your money will be there when you need it if you left it where it is? Most of Americans say, I don't. If you don't, if you have doubt, get out. Where do you go? Go to gold, because gold's always been there. Gold doesn't crash like the market. Gold has always been there. And here's the thing. When you go to gold, the government is no longer involved. Only you. That's the beautiful thing about gold. Now, why do I bring that up? Well, pay attention to this. By the way, the number to get me live right now, if you want to call in, talk about moving your retirement account or buying physical gold and silver with your cash, call me here, 888-961-0222. Ring up the phone line now. All right. So listen carefully. Why is privacy from the government important? Well, get ready. Here it comes. We're a year and a half, less than that, a year and 5 months, a year in July, August, September, October, no, 4 months, a year and 4 months away from a presidential election. And guess who the leading, and this is from your vice president, J.D. Vance. Listen carefully. J.D. Vance said, the leading candidate for the Democratic side as of now is AOC. Alexandria, what's her name? Something, or Ocasio-Cortez, or whatever her name is. Lord, what we all need to do now is we all need to take a moment from this show, have a moment of silence. We all need to kneel and pray that that doesn't happen. But you do understand that the Democrats want to tax unrealized gains in retirement accounts. You do know that, right? And you do know that Trump can't run again. You do know that part, right? That is why privacy from the government, getting out of government control, is important for your retirement account. You will never feel comfortable that your money will be there when you need it in retirement account if you leave it in stocks. Period. So when in doubt, get out. Okay? And go to gold. Listen, if someone asked me today, Mr. Michaels, how comfortable do you feel your retirement account will be there when you need it? 100%. Actually, 200%. Actually, 1,000%. Because I'm in 100% gold and silver. I'm in a physical metal. I'm in real money. You're not. I feel very comfortable. I already know it's going to be there because it always has been and it always will be. Gold has only been around 6,000 years, folks. Okay? It will always be here for me. I know my retirement account will be there. I'm 10,000% confident. Nobody can take it because it's mine, because I'm not in their control. I'm not in their vision. I'm not in their grasp. Do you understand what I'm saying? So, simple. If you don't feel comfortable or you have any doubt your money will be there when you need it, if you have any doubt, guess what? If you have any doubt, okay, get out. Go to gold. Call Golden Crest Metals, 888-406-6222. Again, 888-406-6222. They're there right now. Anybody that answers that phone will help you. They're not as good looking as I am. You are listening to the sexiest man on radio by far. I'm Kenny Michaels. This is Striking Gold. 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And by the way, you can watch me do this show. I don't know if you know this. You can go to YouTube. If you're sitting in, if you and your spouse are sitting there and your wife says, I got to check out the sexiest guy on radio. And all you got to do is go to YouTube, baby, and type in Striking Gold with Kenny Michaels and hold on to your britches. Because when my beautiful face comes on, your wife might turn to you and say, look, honey, if you don't straighten up, that's the sexiest man on radio right there, bro. So better treat your wife well. Never know. She may take one look at me and go, holy smokes. Anyway, all right, the number to get me live, 888-961-0222. That's the number to get me live. I'm Kenny Michaels. This is Striking Gold. Now, before we bring on our gold miner, okay, before I bring this week's gold miner on, ladies and gentlemen, listen to what I'm about to tell you. There was a big article on Yahoo Finance that Americans now think they need $1.46 million to retire. That's what Americans think. And it's probably pretty stinking close if you think about it. Pretty stinking close. Okay? How do you get your retirement account to get to the point where you can be confident that you have enough to retire? It's simple. If this repricing is going on, China's already started a revaluation of gold. You know Trump is not going to be outdone, especially regarding China, right? There, you know, Trump's always had this competition with Xi, right? He's always had this competition with China. He always has to be one up on China. China. Okay. So now Trump is, now China launched the beginning of a revaluation of gold. Okay. Hong Kong launched a gold clearing and settlement system. And the U.S. Treasury, as of today, is still showing gold at $42.22 an ounce, which was the price in 1973. So the minute Trump reprices gold, guess what that does to the books of the U.S. Treasury? You got it. And guess what it does to your IRA if you're in gold? You got it. Guess what it does to my IRA since I'm in gold? I got it. Guess what it does to your cash out of the bank and you use it to buy gold, the gold's in your safe. Guess what it does to that? You got it. You got it. You got it. You got it. All of a sudden, your retirement account has enough to retire on. Because simply moving the asset from paper to gold, calling gold and Crest and doing it, Trump repricing gold, bingo. So that's it. Bingo. B-I-N-G-O, B-I-N-G-O, B-I-N-G-O, and bingo was his name-o. It's a bingo, baby! You take your retirement account, get it out of stocks, get it into gold. Trump reprices, bam, you got enough for retirement. It's crazy. But China's already started. China already started. So call Golden Crest right now, 888-406-6222. 888-406-6222, or come to me, kennysgoldquiz.com, and I will personally help you. kennysgoldquiz.com. Nobody fails this quiz, okay? All right, the number to get me live, 888-961-0222. That's the number to get me live. I'm Kenny Michaels. This is Striking Gold. Let's bring on our gold miner, shall we? We're going to bring on Victor. Victor, welcome to the show.
3: Kenny, good morning. Thank you.
2: Good morning, sir. Good morning, sir. Congratulations on being this week's gold miner. So this is a very tough thing for me to do, and that is to shut my mouth. So, but what I'm going to do is I'm going to turn the microphone over to you, Victor. Tell me your story. What happened?
3: Well, Kenny, I've been interested in gold for quite a long time, but I didn't really make the proper steps until I contacted you earlier this year. And I hesitated, actually, for about 3 months. But I kept listening to your show. I kept listening to your show. And I just decided, you know what? It's time to put my best foot forward. And I said, you know what? Let's do this. So I called Golden Crest. Well, I took your quiz first. Like you say, you know, you immediately got back to me, like you state. What I like about you is you're very transparent and very honest, Kenny. And as well as Golden Crest, I have one guy that I talked to, his name is Mr. Cunningham. I won't say his first name, but he knows who he is. I've been helped a lot. I'm very happy. The one thing is product, like you say, product, and transparency. And Kenny, you guys have been like that for me, and my experience has been outstanding. I really appreciate it, and I'm glad. I rolled over my IRA.
2: So Well, I'm glad you moved your IRA, and that's exciting. And now with this, all this talk of repricing gold, anyone who's moved into gold is soon going to get a shot in the arm like you've never had. And if you're not in gold, you better get in gold, and you better hurry the hell up. But here's the question I have. Exactly. So you rolled over a retirement account. I understand it went well. I'm glad Golden Crest treated you well. Yes, I am very transparent. You know, one thing I'll say, Victor, is this. People seem to think that because I'm on the radio, that they're shocked to hear from me. I have news for everybody tuning into this show. Contrary to what you may think, and I'm a pretty talented dude, but I still put my pants on one leg at a time like everybody else, right? And at the end of the day, the reason I launched a show years ago was because gold and silver worked for me, and I'm a senior. I'm 64. I know, as sexy as I am, nobody can believe I'm 64, but I am. I'm 64. And so I decided I'm going to help seniors make sure they can retire because it's worked for me. And now that you moved your retirement account, sir, and this repricing's going on, you're about to embark on one hell of a journey, young man. I do have a question. I know that everybody that comes to me through my show, Victor, gets free silver. And I know yours is on the way, I found out. How much free silver did you end up getting?
3: you know, you guys, between you and Golden Crest, you guys sent me $14,000.
2: $14,500. $14,000 in free silver. And can you imagine if gold and silver gets repriced, what the free silver would be worth? Holy smokes. Dude, that's so awesome. So awesome. Well, listen, I'm running a radio show here, but I do have a question. There's a lot of people, you know, nervous about their retirement account. I always say, when in doubt, get out, right? Most people are not comfortable being in paper. I say, when in doubt, get out. There's a lot of people, uncertain. Any advice you would give them, bro?
3: I would tell them, do their homework. There's a lot of scams going on with gold companies out there, gold and silver companies. Do your homework. Listen to you. Look up Kenny Michaels. Look up Golden Crest Reputations. Look at the complaints. Look at the Better Business Bureau. I was one of those for a while. That's why I hesitated. But I did my homework. I looked you up, Kenny. I saw Golden Crest. You know, everything looked fine to me. Like, okay, it's just a matter of, you know, just jumping. Just go ahead and jumping in.
2: Yeah, and you know what? You're jumping into a solid, real money. Everything else you've jumped into is fantasy, fake money. It's monopoly money. So anyway, all right. Well, listen, exactly. Victor, I appreciate you. I'm glad I was able to help you, and I'm glad Golden Crest was able to help you. I'm thrilled to hear this. I'm thrilled about how much free silver you got. That's going to be fabulous. Last thing I want to tell you, sir, for being this week's gold miner, I'm sending you a case of Omaha Steaks. Courtesy of me and my show. You're going to have steaks in there. You're going to have hamburgers in there. You're going to have hot dogs in there. And I think it comes with some kind of seasoning and everything. So enjoy it. Barbecue it. Use it up. When you do make the steaks and you sit down at that kitchen table, just remember the sexiest man on radio sent you those steaks, okay?
3: I'll remember, Kenny. Thank you so much. Have a great day.
2: You too, buddy. Bye-bye. All right, the number to get me live, 888-961-0222. That's the number to get me live. I'm Kenny Michaels. This is Striking Gold. That dude got $14,000 in free silver. $14,000. Now think for a minute. If you get free silver, and then Trump goes through this revaluation, because China's already doing it. China's already doing it. Well, just the free silver alone, what that is going to be worth. Wow. Crazy, huh? What a time to be in precious metals. Finally, a door has opened for seniors. A door has opened that allows you to move out of government control into privacy, into something only you control, into something real, into something that's being revalued, into something our president bathes in. He bathes in any opportunity to have gold. Okay? That's who Donald Trump is. And so at the end of the day, countries have realized Trump is going to revalue gold. China decided to try to beat us to the punch. And now you can imagine how quickly that's going to speed up Trump to do it, right? Because you know him with China. You don't let China do anything before we do. All right, let's go, baby. Call me here, 888-961-0222. I'm Kenny Michaels. This is Striking Gold. 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We're going to take a quick break. We come back. We'll be back.

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12: Okay, we are back. I'm Kenny Michaels, sexiest man on radio. This is Striking Gold. All right. Let me talk to you about something. So, I know you're probably thinking, oh, we got time. If you don't buy gold and silver now in your retirement account and or with your cash, you're going to end up, mark my words, getting priced right out of the ability to do that. Because if this revaluation is taking place, and now we got five articles talking about it, and China's already started, and Hong Kong's launched a gold clearing and settlement system. Here we go. We've been waiting for this. What'll happen is you'll end up getting less ounces because gold will cost you a lot more money. Not only that, but if you get into it now, and then the revaluation happens that they're talking about, that's an instant shot in your retirement account. That's instant growth. Do you know how many seniors will go from not being able to retire to being able to retire just on the revaluation if you're in gold? You don't want to wait for it to get revalued and then go, okay, well, now I'm going to buy. Well, no, get it now. So when the revaluation happens, boom, you take advantage of that skyrocketing amount. I was blown away when I found out China had already started. And you know darn well Trump will never let China bask in his glory. You already know that, right? That's just who he is. Okay? And the fact he posted an AI image of a solid gold eagle on the front, put up on the eave of the White House, on the eaves of the roof there on the White House. A lot of people think he's getting ready to reprice. So now's the time to get in. Hurry up. Get your money. Just call Golden Crest. I'm telling you, do not go anywhere else. And the reason I say that is gold companies, that guy that came on the show a minute ago, Victor, he said, gold companies will rip you off. He's right. He's right. They charge fees. They charge huge premiums. All of that. Ex-nay, all that stuff. Just go to Golden Crest. Okay, they're the best priced company. Go to Golden Crest. Okay? And call them now, 888-406-6222. 888-406-6222. 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By the way, when you go to kennysgoldquiz.com, nobody fails the quiz. Don't think, oh my God, what if I don't pass the quiz? Everybody passes the quiz, okay? The sexiest man on radio will never let you fail the quiz. It's an easy quiz. It's 2-3 questions, and you hit submit. That's it. And you passed. And then it comes to me. And don't be shocked if you get a call from me. Because I say this on every show. If you go to kennysgoldquiz.com, you're going to get the sexiest man on radio to call you. I'm going to call you. And if you don't answer, I'm going to be insulted. And then I'm going to leave you a voicemail. I'm going to send you a text. And then if you don't return my call after that, my feelings are hurt. Then one of my assistants will hunt you down and eventually get you. Okay. Anyway, the number to get me live here, 888-961-0222. That's the number to get me live, or go to kennysgoldquiz.com. All right, let's go to the phones. We'll go to line two. We're going to talk to Rob in the state of beautiful state of Washington. Rob, welcome to the show, sir.
13: Good morning.
12: Good morning.
13: I have a couple of questions for you.
12: Okay.
13: We spent $135,000 last year out of my wife's 401k for alternative medical that our insurance didn't cover.
12: Okay.
13: And we've got about $85,000 left in her 401k.
12: Okay.
13: When we invest that here in the state of Washington, they charge us tax and premium on that gold. If I buy it through what you're proposing.
12: Wait. So the good news for you, sir, is that Golden Crest Metals is not in Washington, and neither is the sexiest man on radio. So therefore, whatever Washington does, Washington does. But you're not buying it in Washington, sir. You're buying it in California. And when you take a 401k, you roll it over. It's tax-free, penalty-free into a precious metals IRA. So as far as all that nonsense, you don't even have to sweat that. My bigger question is, how old is your wife?
13: 63.
12: Good. So she's at an age where she can move that 401k. So that 401k, which is an uninsured account, I might add, she can move that tax-free, penalty-free into a precious metals IRA. Golden Crest will do the whole thing for you. I don't care where you live. Golden Crest is not in the state of Washington, so it's a moot point.
13: Okay, perfect.
12: I know, it's perfect. I know,
13: that's
12: sir.
13: What I
12: the
13: need
12: only thing
13: to
12: more
13: know.
12: Perfect, sir. The only thing more perfect than that would be how sexy this guy you're talking to is. But listen. Just go either call Golden Crest at the 888-406-6222, or you can go to kennysgoldquiz.com and I'll personally help you myself. Okay, and I will handle getting your wife's account moved over and let's get into gold. But you better hurry up because no disrespect, but $85,000 today is going to get you a lot more ounces of gold and silver than it will if Trump reprices it. And now it looks like China's already started. So now everybody thinks it's going to speed up Trump's motive to get gold repriced. So you want to do it now so you get the most ounces you can get.
13: Fantastic. Good information. Now, my last question is, do we physically get the gold or does it go into a vault and we just get a certificate?
12: That is a great question. So here's the rules about moving a retirement account. By law, when you move a retirement account into physical gold and silver, initially, the physical metals by law have to go to a depository. Your wife will have her own personal private segregated vault in Delaware, fully insured, I might add, and her gold and silver will sit there in this vault. Now, when she makes a withdrawal from the new IRA, she can take the withdrawal in either dollars or the physical metal itself. So if she makes a withdrawal and says, I want an in-kind withdrawal, that means you want it in the metal, then they'll ship that metal on that withdrawal right to her house, to her front door. So initially, when you roll over a retirement account, the metals have to go to a depository. It makes sense, because here's why. Imagine if we shipped all the metals to her. Now, the company managing the IRA, how are they going to manage you for tax purposes if you already have in your hand all the assets that are in the IRA? Right?
13: Correct.
12: So the metals have to sit somewhere. And then, yes, your wife can take possession of them as she makes withdrawals. And she should, because she'll save a lot of tax dollars by doing that as well. Okay? So, yeah, so that's how it works. Now, your wife, if she moves $85,000, your wife's also going to get $8,500 in free silver, and because you tuned into the sexiest man of the year. And then what happens is that gets shipped to her as a free gift. Okay? That's how that works.
13: Okay. Fantastic. Okay.
12: I know. Sir,
13: well, thank you for being on the radio.
12: Yes, sir. You know, everything you've said so far, you've said fantastic and perfect. I've been telling people that about me for a really long time, sir. Okay?
13: This is great. This is great information. I just didn't know how to take care of her retirement.
12: Again, well, we're going to take care of it. Go to kennysgoldquiz.com. And answer the quiz, and you're not going to fail it, I promise. Or you can call Golden Crest directly at 888-406-6222. And they're there right now, okay?
13: All right. Thank you for your time.
12: You got it, buddy. Have a great day. God bless. Bye-bye. All right, the number to get me live, 888-961-0222. That's the number to get me live. I'm Kenny Michaels. You're listening to Striking Gold, baby. The best gold show in America by the sexiest radio guy in America. Sheesh. Everybody's so stinking lucky. All right, here we go. We're going to go to line three. We're going to talk to Coach John. This is a good one. In Rhode Island. We're getting a call from Rhode Island. That's the furthest part of this country you could possibly live, I think. John, welcome to the show.
14: What's up, you sexy savage?
12: Hey, man, here I am, baby. You should see what's happening. The two guys in my studio right now, my cameraman and my engineer, they're wearing bibs because they're drooling from how sexy I am, sir. Go ahead.
14: Kenny, I want to know two things. Number one, how did you personally get started in gold? And then if you could tell us kind of briefly, number two, how did Golden Crest get started?
12: Well, Golden Crest got started, you know, the guy that owns it decided to open up a gold company years ago, and that's that. How I got started is an interesting story. My dad was, for a long time, very anti-gold. And as my dad got older, I kept saying, you know, Dad, I think you should move your retirement account into gold. I've been reading up on it, and I hear that... you know, it's a safe place to be. And at your age, Dad, you don't need to be gambling your retirement account. Oh, son, you're crazy. Yeah, I'm always crazy. Anyway, so this kept going. And then I had an IRA and I thought, you know what? Actually, I had an old 401k. And I thought, you know what? I'm not comfortable with what's going on in the world. I'm going to gold. And I moved to gold to set the example. The account then exploded. So then I got back on the phone with my dad, went to visit him. And I said, look, Pop, Move your money. He said, you know what, Kenny, I don't have much longer to go. Fine. You want to move my account? Help me do it. So I moved it over into gold for him. Within about 4 months, his account exploded, just exploded. And he got his statement and he called me and he said, you ready for this? Ready for this? He says, hey, boy chick. That's what he called me, boy chick. And I'm like, yeah, Dad. And he said, my account is crazy. I said, that's because you're in real money, Dad. You're in gold. You're in silver. And two nights before he passed away, and I was holding his hand when he died, two nights before he passed away, we sat and chatted. And he said, Kenny, normally it's the father that gives the son advice. But that was the best advice you could have ever given me. And I said, you know, was thrilled to help him and all of that. My dad and I were the best of friends. So him kind of going against it, me going for it anyway, and then it all kind of transitioned and gold has worked well for me. I'm a senior. I'm 64 years old. And most people don't believe it when they see me, but I am. I'm 64 years old and I'm 100% confident that my retirement account will be there when they need it. But I talk to senior after senior after senior. I give seminars all over the country. I talk to people all the time, my age, older than me, who are nervous about what's going on in the world. And it doesn't matter whether you're a Trump fan or not, I don't care. Bottom line is it's nervous time. We got tariffs. We got higher taxes. We got high gas prices. We got wars going on. We got uncertainty. We got socialism now starting to rear its ugly head. We got a choice of AOC, Gavin Newsom, or Kamala Harris as potentially our next president. Lord, please help me. Forgive me for saying that. The point I'm getting at is if we don't protect our money, who the hell will? And I don't care about a 30-year-old because he's got time. But Father Time moved out of my house years ago. So I went to real money. So Coach John, that's what got me into gold. Okay?
14: Well, all right. You sound like an East Coast guy. Where'd you grow up?
12: Southern California.
14: Oh, there you go. Well, all right.
12: There you
14: go. It's the first time I ever heard your show, and I love it.
12: Well, thank you. I appreciate it, buddy. And say hi to everybody in Rhode Island for me. And thanks for calling in, okay, pal?
14: You got it.
12: Have a great day. God bless. All right, I'm Kenny Michaels. This is Striking Gold. Call me here, 888-961-0222. Or you can skip me. You can go to kennysgoldquiz.com. Let's get moving. Let's go. Let's get your retirement account into gold. China's starting to reprice gold. Trump is doing things that indicate we're going to have a repricement here. Come on, let's go. The U.S. Treasury, listen to this. This is why people think Trump's going to reprice gold. The U.S. Treasury currently carries their gold reserves on the books, ready for this? At $42.22 an ounce, because that was the price in 1973, and it never changed. It never changed, okay? They've never changed it. So on the books at the U.S. Treasury, it shows gold at $42.22 an ounce, but gold is heading for crazy numbers. The reason Wells Fargo, Bank of America, J.P. Morgan Chase, Goldman Sachs, Citibank, Robert Kiyosaki, the reason all, even Warren Buffett, all these people are saying gold's going to go, gold's going to explode, silver's going to explode, gold's going to explode, silver's going to explode. Because it makes no sense for the U.S. Treasury to show gold at $42 when it ain't $42. So that alone, the repricing of gold alone, changes America's finances big time. And isn't that the plan? So, guys, Hong Kong launched a gold clearing and settlement system where you can trade gold with China now. Okay? Seeking Alpha saying gold revaluation is coming to the United States. That was on June 30th. Trump posts an AI image of a gold eagle on the eaves of the roof of the White House. Most people think he's getting ready to reprice gold. That was in Newsweek. Okay? FX Street, which is a big financial reporting company, says that China's already started. China's already pulled the trigger on revaluing gold. And that's not going to sit well with Trump, so he's going to go to outdo him. You know how Trump is. Okay. And then the worst part of all this is J.D. Vance says that AOC is the leading candidate for the Democrats. And I want to spend a little time on this real quick. You do understand that the Democrats want to tax unrealized gains in your retirement account. Now you're thinking, well, that's okay. We don't have a Democrat right now. Yeah, but here's the problem. Here's the problem. If you wait for a Democrat to get in to move your money into gold, gold's going to be a lot more money by then with the repricing. You're going to get a lot less ounces. What you want to do, you want to buy it now, let the repricing happen, your account explodes, and when it explodes, the explosion, boom, is private from the government. So they won't be able to tax your unrealized gains because you're in physical hard assets. They're going after paper assets because paper assets are in the grasp and the vision of the government. Gold is only yours. That's the difference. So if you're a senior, I don't want to see seniors get killed in taxes. That's wrong. It's wrong. And the only way to fix it is to go to gold, go to silver. So call Golden Crest, 888-406-6222. That's their number. Or come to me. Go to kennysgoldquiz.com. I got time for a caller. Yes, good. We're going to go to line four. Let's talk to Doug in Tacoma, Washington. Boy, Washington's a busy place this morning. Doug, good morning.
15: Good morning, sir. How are you?
12: I'm well. How are you, sir? Thanks for calling into the show.
15: I got a question. I have $50,000 in cash in my safe, and it's just sitting there. And after just the first time I listened to your program, and I'm very impressed. And I wanted to know, if I have $50,000 in cash, what's the process to buy the hard gold?
12: Yeah, so gold companies, first of all, don't take cash. You need to know that, okay? So what you do, you can do a check or bank wire. Those are the two methods of payment. And what happens is you'll send in your we'll arrange to pick up your check by Federal Express, or you can send in a wire. When you fund your account, then you get on the phone with the sexiest man on radio. That's me. And then I give you a great education on all your gold and silver options. We make the purchase. And then the gold and silver that you purchase is then shipped to your home. Okay. And Golden Crest Metals will pay for the shipping. Golden Crest Metals will pay to insure the package. You just have to be home to sign for it. That's how it works, my friend. It's a very quick process. I will tell you, leaving cash at home is stupid. I'm not calling you stupid, sir. I'm just saying that you're making no money on your money. And if you run and put it in the bank, they're paying next to nothing. Banks pay you very little interest, and then they hit you with a tax form on the interest you made. Then you got to pay taxes on the interest that was nothing that the bank paid you. It's the whole thing's a stinking scam. Okay. Did you know that if you move to gold and put the gold and silver in your home, and the gold goes up in value, there is no tax form. That's the beauty of gold.
15: Right. Not only that,
12: the $50,000 in your house is not making you a nickel. You're actually losing money. You're losing money because inflation's going up, so your dollar's worth less. You're losing money. What you should be doing is put it in gold, put it in silver. Now you're making money, man. And you don't get a tax form for the money you make.
15: I love that. That's
12: of course
15: a good thing.
12: You love that. Who doesn't love that? It's like not loving hot chocolate. You know? It's a shish. You know what I mean?
15: All right. Yeah, that answers my question. So,
12: Well, you got two choices. You can either go to kennysgoldquiz.com and you'll get me, or you can call Golden Crest Metals directly at 888-406-6222. That is their number. They're there right now, sir.
15: Thank you very much for your time.
12: You're welcome. Have a super day. Thanks for calling in. Bye-bye. All right, the number to get me live, 888-961-0222. I'm Kenny Michaels. This is Striking Gold. You know, I said at the beginning of the show, when in doubt, get out. So here's the question again before this show ends. Knowing everything that's going on in the world, tariffs, cost of goods are going up, socialism's rearing its ugly head, God knows who's going to be the next president. Wars are going on. 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The market's volatile. 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Ladies and gentlemen, thank you for tuning into the show. I will see you next week, and God bless. Bye-bye.

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15: 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It's Brandon Vogt with Chad Daniels, the comedian, and his new one-hour Netflix stand-up special is Empty Nester, and it's available now on

0: awful. And then about a year after that, everyone was back to yelling stuff and dropping beer bottles on the floor.
1: They're back again. Yeah. Empty Nester. That's the Netflix special with Chad Daniels. And Chad, you're from Minnesota. Tell me about growing up there in the upper Midwest.
0: Oh, I thought it was great, man. I mean, I just had a golf tournament in my hometown with a bunch of my buddies, a couple of them I've known since kindergarten. So a really good place to live. You know, not a great place if you like to go to the grocery store after 7 p.m. because it's closed, or get really anything done on Sunday because everything's closed. But otherwise, it was pretty wonderful.
1: Yeah, yeah. And tell me about your upbringing a little bit, because I know a little bit about you. You know, I follow you. You're a great comedian. But your dad and you had a very interesting relationship. Now, most dads are kind of con men. But yours was definitely one, right?
0: Oh, man, my dad was the king of cons. He took it so far that he actually stole my identity when I was in high school and ruined my credit. Oh, wow. So, yeah, when I went to get my first car loan, they just laughed at me and they said, "You owe a woman named Karen Ward a bunch of money."
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3: From ABC News, I'm Wayne Cabot. A tear in his heart in the main artery is what doctors believe killed Senator Lindsey Graham.
4: Graham's office sharing the preliminary findings from the medical examiner, showing the senator died from a ruptured aorta stemming from heart disease. It came just hours after Graham returned from Ukraine. He had just turned 71 years old on Thursday.
3: ABC's Jay O'Brien. The three top causes for that heart condition are age, cholesterol buildup, and high blood pressure. After a month in the hospital, we're finally hearing tonight from Senator Mitch McConnell. He reveals in a statement that he suffered a fall that left him briefly unconscious and landed him in the hospital. He remains admitted. He says he also had to deal with a mild case of pneumonia. As to why it took him so long to say this, McConnell wrote, "Folks of my generation often hesitate to share the vulnerability that comes with growing older." He's 84. No let-up tonight in the Iran war. The U.S. is striking new targets in Iran. Iran is hitting Gulf neighbors that house U.S. bases. It also hit a container ship and set it on fire in the Strait of Hormuz. President Trump was asked on NBC's Meet the Press.
5: Iran has declared the Strait of Hormuz closed. Is that true, Mr. President?
6: It's open as far as we're concerned.
3: Oil just resumed trading, and it's much higher, up more than 3%. Brent crude, which accounts for 80% of global trade, is at $78.57 a barrel. AAA says gasoline prices in the U.S. in the past week have been rising more than a penny a day. Water rescues by the Missouri National Guard saved more than 300 people on Friday. Flood watches remain. About the intense heat out west, it's been over 100 years since it hit 100 in International Falls, Minnesota, way up there on the Canadian border. But that is tomorrow's forecast, 100. Extreme heat stretching all the way west to Utah. 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
9: 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And I want you to check them out when you have a chance, because they really have some great products to improve your health, and you'll save some money in the process. Okay, today I'm going to start with a question, so listen up. Are you in pain? Or if not you, do you know someone who is? Okay, well, we have the great fortune of having Dr. Janet McCarroll back in the studio with us today, and she's going to be talking about why pain has become an epidemic in this country and why so many people out there are suffering day after day after day needlessly. Well, Dr. Janet, it's great to have you back on the show. Great to see you again.
10: Oh, it's good to see you too, Chris. Thanks for having me back.
9: Oh, our pleasure. And for those that may not remember, Dr. Janet is an expert in alternative health and natural pain relief. She's a published author. She's dedicated the past 20 years of her professional career to educating and empowering

0: empowering others to be their own health advocate. She's made appearances on television programs such as Life Today with James Robison, the Christian Television Network, and Doctor to Doctor. She's also been a guest on over 500 secular and Christian radio and TV shows, including The Daily Buzz and Fox affiliates all over the country. Dr. Jana also serves as a member of the American Association of Pharmaceutical Scientists, and she's also a member of the American Association of Nutritional Consultants, and she's created several health formulas now that are literally helping millions of people out there regain their health and wellness. And Dr. Jana, I want to get right into this. I mean, we're talking about pain today. And it always amazes me that, you know, we have the technology to put men on the moon and bring them back again.
1: We do.
0: And yet we can't seem to get a handle on pain relief. I mean, what's going on?
1: The last time I was here, it was estimated that 43 million Americans were dealing with pain in their bodies.
0: That's just astounding.
1: But now that number's doubled to an estimated 86 million American adults. And that's why I'm here today. I really want to talk to you about this epidemic.
0: Well, what kind of pain are we talking about here?
1: All the itises, rheumatoid and osteoarthritis.
0: Mm-hmm.
1: We got the bursitis, the tendonitis. We have fibromyalgia, neck pain and low back pain,
0: mm-hmm.
1: hip pain, knee pain, joint pain. And of course, we have injuries, you know,
0: mm-hmm.
1: and we have the
0: mm-hmm.
1: weekend warrior type things too.
0: Mm-hmm.
1: And actually, Chris, there's over 100 different types of pain syndromes. But the real issue, Chris, is we're failing to get to the root cause of the pain.
0: What's causing this pain epidemic out there? I mean, what is going on?
1: It's just the day that we live in right now. We have more stress than ever before.
0: Yeah,
1: and
0: exactly.
1: And that causes pain syndromes ultimately. But I can tell you that there is a real natural solution that can help you get to the root cause of that pain.
0: Mm-hmm.
1: I created my glucosamine cream to take that cream, apply it exactly to where it hurts,
0: mm-hmm.
1: rub it in. It goes in instantly. Because I wanted to give targeted relief
0: okay.
1: immediately.
0: Okay,
1: so,
0: all right.
1: If you're in pain, you want relief now.
0: Exactly. Well, how fast does your formula work?
1: Within 15 minutes.
0: Really?
1: 15 minutes. It's worked for me, my family, and hundreds of thousands of other people.
0: Now, for someone that may be interested in considering your glucosamine cream, I mean, what can it really do for you?
1: Okay, first of all, in 15 minutes, you're going to see a reduced pain.
0: Okay.
1: And it's going to help your body to lower inflammation. And with the inflammation lowered, you're
0: mm-hmm.
1: going to repair and rebuild your joints. That's going to in turn restore flexibility and mobility. You'll see daily, you'll begin to regain your life. You're going to play with your children and grandchildren again. You can get on the floor and get back up off the floor. You can exercise.
0: Right.
1: You can lose weight.
0: Right.
1: You're going to get around with more ease and comfort. And sleep, very importantly, if you can start to sleep again, because I know from personal experience that if you're in pain, you can't sleep. And
0: mm-hmm.
1: that's very important
0: mm-hmm.
1: when it comes to repairing, regenerating, and reclaiming your life.
0: And people out there are using your formula and getting these benefits?
1: Absolutely, they are, Chris. I hear it every single day. As a matter of fact, I have a few emails and letters that I brought with me, if you have a moment to hear a couple
0: sure,
1: of them.
0: Sure, sure.
1: This is one from Henry from Ohio. He says, I've been suffering from rheumatoid arthritis for many, many years. I'm 77 years old.
0: Hmm.
1: I've been using Celebrex and Vioxx and other medications, but never had favorable results. I decided to order your glucosamine cream and have been very pleased with the results. I am now pain-free, for which I thank you.
0: Hmm.
1: I also have an email quickly from Florence from Hollywood who wrote, it's a miracle. I'm back to working in my yard and riding my bike thanks to you. So those are just little things that I've gotten, but there are hundreds to back those up. So there is a natural way to do this. And through the course of the show, we're going to give the listeners some real help.
0: Folks, I want to take a moment here to let you listeners know that if you want to try Dr. Janet's Extra Strength Glucosamine Pain Relief Formula, there's a special toll-free number to call. 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Okay, well, if you're just joining us, we've been talking with Dr. Janet McCarroll. She's a natural health expert. She's also an expert in dealing with pain relief. But we've been talking about how pain has a devastating effect on our overall health, and now how her glucosamine cream, this is a natural solution, is a way to really get to the, the root cause.
1: That's right.
0: Of pain in the body. Before we get into that, Dr. Janet, mm-hmm. I'm going to ask you, I know this is hard for you because this is emotional, but I think it's important for people to understand how you got to where you are today or why, what's driving right. you. And if you could share that sure. story, I'd sure
1: well,
0: appreciate it.
1: Well, it was birthed out of a lot of personal pain mm-hmm. and pain that my husband had years ago. He had severe osteoarthritis throughout his body. At the same time, I had fibromyalgia.
0: Right.
1: So I was really on a quest to find something all natural to help him have a better quality of life mm-hmm. and for myself as well. I mean, I had to function and raise 3 children during that time.
0: Mm-hmm. Well, let's talk a little bit about what's in your glucosamine
1: yes.
0: Cream.
1: Well, I did a lot of research on glucosamine. I knew how good it was. So I came across the fact that emu oil is a powerful natural anti-inflammatory mm-hmm. and can carry most any ingredient right through your skin and deliver relief to your area of pain.
0: Okay.
1: So I took emu oil and glucosamine.
0: Mm-hmm.
1: I used boswellia, which is an Indian herb that's an anti-inflammatory.
0: Okay.
1: Bromelain, that's an enzyme known to be an anti-inflammatory.
0: Okay.
1: MSM, a natural organic sulfur, that is also just as important as glucosamine in rebuilding and repairing our joints.
0: Yep.
1: And so I put that all together in a cream that actually has no odor. It's greaseless. It doesn't freeze the pain. It doesn't burn the pain. It doesn't irritate your skin. Goes in 15 minutes later, you have relief. So that's why I'm here, to share what I know and share what I have.
0: Right.
1: Because it
0: right.
1: works.
0: And I have this here, by the way, folks. Glucosamine cream, it comes in a plastic dispenser that has
1: yes.
0: a pump top on it.
1: It's a pump and it's metered. You'll need 1 to 2 pumps, depending on the area
0: okay.
1: of pain, of inflammation.
0: Right.
1: But sanitary, you know,
0: okay.
1: no contamination, so you don't have to worry about it becoming rancid.
0: Okay. Now, in terms of this getting into your body then, you're talking about a couple things right here, not only relieving the pain, but also
1: rebuilding
0: the rebuilding part. So how does
1: okay.
0: that work?
1: Once you apply the cream to that area that you're going to target,
0: mm-hmm.
1: okay, you get the inflammation to go down and the body heals itself. The body heals itself provided you give it the raw materials it needs. I'm giving you what you need for your body to take over and do the job it was meant to do, and that's heal.
0: Okay. And this is safe. You have nothing that you have to worry about here?
1: You don't have to worry about a thing. If you're taking drugs for pain, it won't conflict with that at all. None of these ingredients
0: do. Okay, I was going to ask that. Okay. So what is then a realistic expectation? If somebody calls today and wants to try your glucosamine cream,
1: mm-hmm.
0: what would you tell them?
1: I would say within the first 15 minutes, you're going to notice that your pain is greatly reduced or even eliminated.
0: Okay.
1: And then over time, you're going to rebuild and repair your joints with that inflammation being taken down. That's going to restore flexibility and mobility. And sleep. I mean, if you can sleep again, that's where our bodies get all of our recuperative, regenerative ability to heal. And then with that being taken care of, all the things that you love to do, you can start doing again, traveling, exercising, so you can lose weight,
0: right.
1: You can socialize with family and friends, you can be the life of the party.
0: Yeah, pain really changes who you are because of all of these other things.
1: You just can't
0: do, or it's very difficult to deal with in terms of living a normal life.
1: That's
0: or trying
1: right.
0: to live
1: well,
0: a normal
1: life. Well, you can't,
0: life.
1: You're right. You
0: right.
1: can't live a normal life anymore.
0: Right.
1: Your life has changed forever until
0: yeah.
1: you get this thing taken care of, and you can.
0: Yeah. And you've got people out there that are already getting great results, right?
1: I brought some more emails and letters if you'd like to hear them.
0: Sure.
1: Okay. Let's see. Chris, here's one from Beverly from California. I would love for you to know how happy I am with your product. My feet and legs are usually in pain from being overweight and on my feet all day. At night, I can hardly get to sleep from the pain. I discovered by applying glucosamine to the painful areas, I'm able to get a good night's sleep. Thank you so much for making this possible. Here's one more, Chris, from Darlene from Pittsburgh, Pennsylvania. It's a miracle in a tube that truly does take away the pain. It works as nothing else I've ever tried. It worked quickly and eliminated all of the pain.
0: Are these kinds of responses unusual?
1: No.
0: Really?
1: They're the usual.
0: Really?
1: They're the usual. I mean, I must say that it does my heart good to hear these things because I know what it's like to suffer and I know what it's like to get relief. And every time, you know, I get one of these emails or these letters, it just confirms it. Hundreds of thousands of people have used my cream with great results.
0: That's great. Mm-hmm. All right, folks, I want to take a moment here to let you listeners know that if you want to try Dr. Janet's Extra Strength Glucosamine Pain Relief Formula, there's a special toll-free number to call. 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And I'll give that to you again. 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So what do you think, folks? This is pretty interesting, isn't it? You know, pain obviously is something that is a huge epidemic in this country. I don't think there's many of us, or any of us for that matter, that has not experienced pain from time to time, or maybe it's more serious, more chronic. And looking for a real solution here, understanding that perhaps the pharmaceutical approach is not the best approach at this point because there are so many side effects associated with these drugs out there.
1: That's right.
0: But looking at it from a natural standpoint, and Dr. Janet's glucosamine cream maybe makes some sense here. I mean, this is again putting back into your body. We do seem to discover time and time again that when you give your body what it needs, it knows what to do with it.
1: It does.
0: Knows how to fix the problem. It's only if it doesn't get those things
1: right.
0: that you continue to have the problem. And again, we've been talking about Dr. Janet's glucosamine cream, and this is a number of ingredients that you put together.
1: Right.
0: And is this good for any type of pain?
1: If you have pain of any kind, it's going to make a difference. I mean, I don't care how extreme it is and how minimal it is. It's going to give you relief. Now, if it's more extreme, of course, it may take a little longer. But if you can take your pain from a 10 to a 5 and on down the line with continued use, well, I'm telling you, that's very doable.
0: Yeah.
1: So this is really exciting to be able to share this with you.
0: Yeah. Again, I think one of the things that is important for people to understand, because it's very unique, this is a cream.
1: Yes.
0: This is not a supplement. Yeah,
1: no.
0: There are lots of supplements out there. And what do you tell someone that comes into your office and says, well, Dr. Janet, you know, I've tried this, I've tried that, I've tried this, I've tried all of these things, and it did not work. So therefore, the natural approach doesn't work.
1: First of all, for glucosamine or MSM, for that matter, it takes 90 days for them to notice something, if in fact they're going to notice anything, because they may not be breaking down and absorbing and utilizing
0: if
1: you're taking it orally. And after 3 months, people give up. People in pain, they want relief and they want it now.
0: Right.
1: And that's why I developed this cream. Again, 15 minutes, and I am telling you, you'll notice that it's going to the good. And so I just give you a challenge, you know, try it. You have nothing to lose.
0: Okay, again, we're talking about Dr. Janet's glucosamine cream here. And Dr. Janet, I mean, somebody calls today, gets your cream, and tries it. What should they expect, realistically?
1: Within the first 15 minutes, as you use the cream, you'll notice the pain diminishes. And just as slowly as you got out of life, you'll start to see yourself come back into life, and you'll see you'll want to call people again. You'll want to talk on the phone. You know, you'll want to go see your neighbors. You'll want to go take your kids to the park. You'll want to walk your dog again.
0: Yeah.
1: You'll want to do all these things.
0: I think it's just simple things. You'll wash the car.
1: The things other people take for granted.
0: Right, right.
1: You'll be able to do.
0: Right. But on the other hand, people want to know that this is not just you saying this. They want to know that other people out there have been in their situations and have gotten results.
1: Well, I have letters and emails from people all over the country. Does my heart good, you know, to hear back. I have an email from Kay from New York. She says, I have arthritis in too many places and recently broke my right wrist. All these aches and pains are lessened within a few minutes of using the glucosamine cream. Your dispenser is easy to use and was especially appreciated when my wrist wasn't working very well. I will not be without this product. Here's one more. I've lost the pain in my knees and I can walk without any problems, climb stairs, sleep at night without pain. I'm so glad I heard about the cream. It makes me want to wake up in the morning. And that's exactly what we were just talking about.
0: That's interesting. Makes me want to wake up in the morning.
1: You see what I mean?
0: All right, folks, I do want to take a moment here to let you know that if you want to try Dr. Janet's Extra Strength Glucosamine Pain Relief Formula, there's a special toll-free number you can call right now. 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Okay, well, this has been really, really enlightening. We've been talking about pain, which unfortunately is a difficult subject for so many people. And we've been talking about Dr. Janet's glucosamine cream, which contains proven pain-fighting ingredients that not only help to reduce or even eliminate your pain, but also mm-hmm. help to rebuild. And
1: that's
0: I think
1: right.
0: that's so important. There is an opportunity here to get on a path back to ultimate health.
1: You know, with pain, you have this what if thinking. What if this isn't going to get better? Am I going to wind up in a wheelchair?
0: Yeah.
1: What do I have? Is this terminal? Is this going to take me out? What's going to happen to my family?
0: Right.
1: What's going to happen to my job? So this is what America is going through. And the stress only perpetuates the pain syndrome.
0: Mm-hmm.
1: And so I'm here to tell you that help is on its way. It's time to take charge. Be proactive. Pick up the phone and try this.
0: So your glucosamine cream is all natural.
1: All natural.
0: And you just rub this right in the area
1: of
0: pain.
1: Put it right where it hurts.
0: Doesn't stink.
1: No
0: smell.
1: Not greasy. Won't ruin your clothes.
0: And this is safe. You don't have to worry about interactions.
1: No,
0: nothing
1: not
0: to be concerned
1: at all.
0: About there. I meant to ask you, is this something that you can continue to use or should continue to use after, you know, let's say that you don't have pain anymore, but
1: keep
0: you still
1: replenishing.
0: If it happened once,
1: it can happen again.
0: Yeah.
1: So you want to keep replenishing all those building blocks that help us remain flexible.
0: Right.
1: There you have it. It works. I'm living proof. So.
0: And what should you notice when you start using it?
1: More flexibility, less pain. You'll have more mobility. You're going to sleep better.
0: Mm-hmm.
1: You're going to get back into life.
0: Mm-hmm.
1: You know, it's funny. I have people tell me the first and second day they use it. They go, you know, I have a feeling for the first time that my well-being's returning.
0: Mm-hmm.
1: I'm going to be all right.
0: Yeah. And there are literally thousands of people that have benefited already.
1: Absolutely. We know that for a fact. The letters don't stop coming in. So
0: well, can you share a few more with us?
1: Sure. Let's see. I brought some more with me here. We've got Pam from Douglasville, Georgia. She says, my finger swelled and my doctor said it was carpal tunnel syndrome. And I couldn't get any relief, so I rubbed a glucosamine cream on my fingers and hand, and the pain was instantly gone. I keep this by my bed, in my purse, and at my workstation. Thank you, Dr. Janet. And Agnes sent this letter. I knit for hours at a time. It takes all the oil from my skin, and my hands were so bad that they were cracked, bleeding, and very itchy. Plus, my hands hurt a lot, too, sometimes waking me up at night. I would use your glucosamine cream on my hands, and I'd have to tell you that it's better than any hand cream or lotions. Plus, the aching and pain have faded, and my hands have never been so smooth. Emu oil also is an incredible skin conditioner, so that's a side benefit, too.
0: Yeah.
1: So, yeah, there's just all kinds of things as the testimonies keep pouring in.
0: Yeah.
1: So.
0: Well, Dr. Janet, unfortunately, we're about out of time here. Any final words of encouragement you want to leave with our listeners today?
1: Yes, absolutely, Chris. You know, pain, it can be your friend because it alerts you to take action. But pain becomes your enemy when you fail to take action. And that's what the show is all about. I want to encourage you to become proactive and go to the root cause of your pain. Mm-hmm. And I've offered you a real proven solution that's helped hundreds of thousands of people just like you across America over the past 10 years find relief. Now you can be one of them. True healthcare reform begins with you. Try my glucosamine cream. You have nothing to lose except your pain. And remember this, it works, it works, it works.
0: 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And be sure to join us again next week for another great show. I'm Chris McKay. Have a great day, everybody.
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3: It's the weekend. If the ceasefire is off, are we back at war? We start here. The U.S. fires a barrage at Iran as President Trump declares the deal is done.
4: I don't want to deal with them anymore. They're scum.
3: What to expect from each country going forward? Graham Plattner calls it quits.
5: We believe that for the movement to continue, it can't be made.
3: So who decides who replaces him in the main Senate race? And questions grow about the health of Senator Mitch McConnell.
6: We still have not seen Senator McConnell or heard his voice.
3: A hospital stay has been confirmed, but not much else. We'll walk you through an increasingly worrisome absence. From ABC News, this is Start Here Weekend. I'm Brad Milkey. The ceasefire agreement between the U.S. and Iran is 3 weeks old, that memorandum of understanding that was supposed to effectively end the war. And yet for weeks now, this agreement has been put to the test, despite language that says the Strait of Hormuz is supposed to be free and accessible to all. Iran has fired drones at cargo ships. The U.S. has responded with quick counterattacks, not full-scale barrages, more like medium-scale strikes meant to scare Iran straight. But that clearly hasn't happened. This week, as mourners packed Tehran for the funeral of their supreme leader killed in an airstrike at the start of this war, Iran launched yet another drone at a ship in the strait. The U.S. responded with an even bigger series of counterstrikes. Then Iran went after American allies like Qatar. And this week, Trump himself in Turkey for a NATO summit declared this agreement was over before unleashing an even bigger broadside against the Iranians. Big developments here. ABC's White House correspondent Karen Travers has been with Trump all week. She's in Turkey's capital of Ankara now. Karen, is the ceasefire over? What happened here?
7: That's what the president said. He said it was dead. He said it was over.
4: I think it's over. I don't want to deal with them anymore. They're scum. You know what scum is? They're scum. They're sick people.
7: This was a ceasefire deal that the president signed just 3 weeks ago. And he signed that with great fanfare, of course. And he was very complimentary at the time about the negotiators and how they got to that place.
4: Hopefully it's going to be a good relationship and we're going to get along. And if we don't, we go back to where we started, but I don't think that's going to be necessary.
7: But now he was pushed just on that simple question. Is the memo of understanding dead? Is the ceasefire over? And he said yes.
4: There's something wrong with them. They're cuckoo. As far as I'm concerned, it's over.
7: And so now there are a lot of questions, Brad, of course, about what comes next. Right. And the president indicated that he thinks negotiations with Iran are a waste of time.
4: As far as I'm concerned, it's just a waste of time dealing with them. They're liars.
7: He also said that there could still be some engagement between his special envoy, Steve Witkoff, his son-in-law, Jared Kushner, and the Iranians. So there were some mixed messages from the president.
4: I think they are more rational, but based on their actions over the last week or two, they're not doing a service to the people.
7: This also comes, though, as the president was threatening more strikes against Iran. And, you know, this is already, as you mentioned, there had been strikes this week, the U.S. and Iran going back and forth. That was the third round of attacks since the ceasefire agreement was signed. And, you know, there were a lot of questions about whether the ceasefire was even still in place, given their two sides firing back and forth at each other. The president accused Iran of violating that agreement every day. But this was a pretty significant hit that the United States launched, hitting those defense and coastal surveillance systems. Mm-hmm. They went after missile and drone launch strikes and port facilities. And they also hit these Iranian small boats. And that was a big deal, too.
8: Like if they were trying to do a tit for tat earlier, we're getting beyond that at this point.
7: He said this was a powerful response. They wanted to send a big message, but Iran fired right back and they launched the attacks, as we have seen them do, targeting U.S. military sites in Bahrain and Kuwait. You know, the question I think that many Americans and around the world, leaders the president were meeting with, of course, would say, does this mean we're back to full-scale war? And the president was asked that, and he said, no.
4: No, I don't think it's going to start again. I think it's going to go very quickly. They hit a couple of ships, and so we hit them much harder. When they hit, we hit 10 times harder. You know,
7: but again, Brad, he is still threatening to continue these strikes. And he said at one point, he's not even sure he wants to make a deal. He said, quote, let's just finish the job.
8: Well, this was so confusing because the president said, like, I'm done with these people in terms of the negotiators. Mm-hmm. But on the other hand, he said before that these negotiators now are better than the ones before. And it was his choice to deal with them in the first place in terms of this war. It's now clear he has wanted to end this war. So I guess I'm just trying to figure out what his options even are, because when you say there's no more ceasefire, to me, that sounds like we're back at war.
7: Yeah, and our colleague Michelle Stoddard, our White House reporter, was in the press pool with the president. So, you know, that group of reporters that are with him and get a chance to shout questions at him and all of the photo ops he has. And she asked him, you know, if you're declaring negotiations are a waste of time, how do you plan to get Iran's nuclear material? How do you get a deal at this point on Iran's nuclear program? Because that's been the stated reason for all of this. And you and I have talked about this. That's what they're supposed to be doing right now. We're in this 60-day window as laid out in that deal 3 weeks ago between the U.S. and Iran. They opened up the Strait of Hormuz. They, you know, kind of got past some of those initial things. And then they were supposed to spend 60 days negotiating the nuclear program. They haven't even gotten to that yet because they've still been going over the actual details of the memo. And so when Michelle asked him, if you're declaring a waste of time even dealing with the Iranians, how do you get to the end game,
8: right,
7: the goal that you laid out here? And he said, we've already got the nuclear material because it's so far underground, nobody else could get it except us. And on that bigger question of how do you reach a deal on the fate, the future of Iran's nuclear program, the president just didn't answer her on that.
8: Wow. Okay, then what are the other big takeaways then from this summit? Because obviously Iran was always going to be the thing everyone was talking about. But on the other hand, there's a lot of conflicts and a lot of tension between the U.S. and the rest of the NATO alliance right now.
7: Yeah. So interestingly, you know, Iran was not supposed to be the big focus. It was at the G7 because that was when the president was talking about the memo of understanding. You know, he had just signed it digitally. This summit, though, was really going to focus on Ukraine. That's what the NATO leaders wanted to focus on. That's what President Zelensky wanted to focus on. And even the White House had a big focus on that.
4: Ukraine has tremendous potential. He understands that. We talk about that.
9: He talks about that more than he talks about the war.
7: The president was meeting one-on-one with President Zelensky, a much more prominent focus than he had given Zelensky in Ukraine at the G7 last month. But it definitely was overshadowed by everything that happened with Iran. This escalation, the president's threats, his declaration that he's done negotiating. But still, there was progress on the Ukraine issue.
10: We are trying to move this war to the sky from the battlefield. That's why we now begin to control the battlefield.
8: All right, and we are up against a quick break right now. But when we come back, we'll talk more about what progress there could be here. That's after the break.
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8: Welcome back to Start Here Weekend from ABC News. I'm Brad Milkey. Before the break, we were talking with ABC's Karen Travers about tensions with Iran and that despite the backdrop of war, there was an effort to try to keep the focus on Ukraine during this NATO summit in Turkey this week. So, Karen, you said there was progress here on the Ukraine part of it, at least. What is President Volodymyr Zelensky looking for or requesting from NATO?
7: Zelensky was coming in with a very specific request. He wanted the United States and European countries to step up their support of air defense systems. Of course, in the last week, we've seen Russia really escalate their strikes on Kyiv, the capital city. They're targeting residential buildings. There have been dozens of civilians that have been killed. And Zelensky has said, you know, we need more protection to shoot those down. The president indicated that U.S. help is on the way for Ukraine. He's going to allow them to make Patriot air defense systems.
9: We're going to give a license to you to make Patriots. That's pretty cool, right? This way you can't complain that we're not giving them enough. He said, make them yourself.
7: This was just what Zelensky wanted to hear. That was what the big goal was. But largely, that message on Ukraine very much overshadowed by all of the events surrounding Iran.
8: Right, and Ukraine needs those interceptors now. They are facing a surge of missile attacks by Russia. But overall, you could just tell how kind of frustrated the president was with the international community in all of this. Like at one point he said, we're going to stop doing trade with Spain. He called it a wasted cause. You could say it goes all the way back to his frustration with these NATO allies for not engaging more heavily in Iran in particular. But Karen Travers watching some frayed relationships right now in Ankara, Turkey. Thank you.
7: Thanks, Brad.
8: The pressure had been growing for days for Graham Plattner to drop out of the main Senate race. On Wednesday, as he denied new accusations of sexual misconduct, it seemed destined to happen, and yet hours went by. Nothing. Some speculated that the veteran oyster catcher turned Democratic nominee was trying to engineer his exit from this race, telling state party leaders, yeah, I'll step aside if you replace me with someone I like. Others wondered if he was considering maybe sticking it out. Well, finally, Wednesday night, he made it official. He's out. But while he still has lots of questions to address about his own history, the questions about the Senate race, well, they now turn to Maine Democrats. ABC's Hannah Damasay covers politics. She's been in Maine this week watching what has really become a train wreck of a campaign. Hannah, can we just start with Plattner himself? What did he say here?
18: Yeah, I mean, the first thing we need to talk about in that video is that he began denying the allegations against him, the several allegations of sexual assault with those former girlfriends of his who went to multiple news outlets to share their experience with Plattner.
24: I have faced some very serious allegations, and I just want to make it clear, this is all false. The things that have been claimed did not happen. It's not real.
18: It wasn't until towards the end of the video where we actually heard him withdraw from the race.
24: We believe that for the movement to continue, it can't be made.
18: It's been kind of building up this moment over the past few days, really, ever since those latest allegations popped up earlier this week. We saw several national Democrats call for him to withdraw from the race. We saw several national campaign finance arms said explicitly, we're not going to finance this race in Maine if you stay in the race, if you continue to be the nominee. He was really left with no other choice. They were kind of squeezing him out. And it was also in that same video where he also said that he was blaming the political establishment, Democrats, for pushing him out of this race.
24: Those in power who have the ability to do so are using these allegations as an excuse to take away all of the things that we need to run a campaign.
18: Voters wait to see what happens next.
8: Well, that's my question for you, Hannah. What does happen next? Because he also said one of the reasons he was doing this now was he has a deadline. If he can get off the ballot, it's got to happen soon. Who do you put on the ballot, though? What is that process even like?
18: I mean, luckily, Maine Democrats kind of put forward that next step. They will be holding some type of party convention to help pick their next nominee. A lot of us actually were talking about how this kind of reminds us of 2024 when Biden dropped out of the race and Democrats were scrambling last minute to find a new nominee, which ended up being Kamala Harris. But in Maine, the big difference is they have a lot of options. Maine Democrats have a very large bench to pick from. Troy Jackson, who ran in this past primary cycle, and Shannon Bella, who is the current state secretary of state and who lost in her gubernatorial primary election this past cycle.
24: It needs to be open, transparent, and democratic. It needs to be reflecting the will and the values of the people that built this movement, the people that showed up on June 9th.
18: And this whole entire process, which both Plattner has said and as well as Maine Democrat state leaders have said, they want this to be an open process that includes Maine voters, that this is out in the open.
8: Well, yeah, in fact, Hannah, I know one Maine Democrat said she was Plattner's chosen successor. Do you want to be endorsed by Graham Plattner at this point? Like, if he's stepping aside in disgrace, I guess, how do Democrats play this? What are they hoping happens here?
18: I mean, it's kind of the unknown right now. I will say just one thing, though. Most likely people do not want Graham Plattner's endorsement, just given everything that has happened. I know I spoke with one Maine voter, Kat Beatty. She's a mother. She lives in Bangor, Maine. She said that Graham Plattner has kind of tainted this Democratic primary for Maine Democrats.
3: So disappointed. Like, I thought this year we would finally get Susan Collins out of office. She's been in office longer than my kids have been alive.
18: But I guess after last night, she might be a little bit more hopeful because she told us when we spoke with her earlier this week that she would only have more hope that they would flip the seat and take it away from Susan Collins if Plattner was out of the race.
8: Well, and this is what's so difficult is he had basically told Maine voters the whole system is corrupt. You shouldn't trust it. Trust me instead. Now he's stepping aside saying we're all going to have to rally behind whoever gets chosen here. And yet he's also saying he doesn't trust the system that ousted him. So how united are Maine Democrats going to be here? And again, like you said, this crucial Senate seat. Hannah Damase up there in Portland, Maine right now. Thank you.
18: Thank you.
8: Mitch McConnell is no longer the Senate majority leader, but he is still a Republican U.S. senator, an influential one.
4: I think what's not in dispute is that NATO is the most important military alliance in world history.
8: Just in the last few years, though, at various points, there have been concerns about his health. In 2023, he suffered a bad fall. He went to the hospital for a concussion and rib fracture. Within months, he fell again coming off a plane. He's a polio survivor, so these aren't the most unforeseeable things in the world. But then just days later, he alarmed onlookers when he was speaking at the Senate and just froze in the middle of a sentence.
4: It's been good bipartisan cooperation and a string of...
8: He was silent for more than 20 seconds.
5: Okay, Mitch.
8: Eventually, some colleagues gently led him back to an office. Well, recently, in what is expected to be the final year of his term, Mitch McConnell went to the hospital. Some voters feared the worst. Reporters waited for updates.
6: He wants to be back, but I'll defer to his staff on, when.
8: That was 3 weeks ago. The public has not seen him since, and the questions in Kentucky and around the country are only growing louder. Let's start today with ABC's Ali Pakorn, who covers the Senate for us. Ali, first off, can you just explain what we know about Senator McConnell at this point? Like, when was he hospitalized? How did that happen?
10: Well, right. So let's take it back to last month to get things started. So in mid-June, on June 14th, Senator McConnell is hospitalized, and a spokesperson for his office confirms that he has been hospitalized, although very little information is provided about what has happened to him and whether he's all right. We just know that he is in the hospital. Now, in the weeks that followed that initial hospitalization, ABC News was able to review some EMS phone calls regarding that day. What we ultimately learned is that emergency medical personnel were dispatched to McConnell's Washington home to attend to an unconscious person who appeared to be in cardiac arrest. Now, those EMS recordings do not directly mention Mitch McConnell, but you do hear sort of this play-by-play suggesting that they're responding to someone in cardiac distress at his address. For instance, At 8:36 a.m., you hear a dispatcher directing ALS response ambulances to McConnell's residence for a, quote, unconscious person.
11: Medical of a paramedic engine 3, medic 3, ALS response unconscious.
10: And then at 8:42, an EMS responder identified as that medic that is responding responds, saying to inform the supervisor of CPR in progress.
12: Medic, 3, communications. He's farming a supervisor, CPR in progress.
10: Then at 8:43, the dispatcher says,
11: EMS to respond for cardiac arrest.
10: EMS to respond for cardiac arrest, and once again repeats McConnell's address. So I should be clear, ABC News has reached out, never got a response from McConnell's team about those audio clips specifically.
8: But wait, so if there are reports of an unconscious person at his house in cardiac arrest, and we know Mitch McConnell had to go to the hospital, did he have a heart attack? Did he wake up eventually? I mean, what do we know about his condition at this point?
10: Right, so now you're landing on what is a pretty big question here. There is a big lack of information about what exactly is going on with the senator, but here's what we do know. The day after he's hospitalized, that's a Sunday, June 14th, the Senate returns to Washington. That's June 15th. And we see lawmakers, Senate leadership, namely Senate Majority Leader John Thune and Senate Republican Whip John Barrasso.
13: Can you just tell us a little bit about how he is and when you think he might be back?
6: Sounded good. He wants to be back.
10: They tell us, a group of reporters, that they've spoken to McConnell over the phone, that he's eager to return to Capitol Hill, that he's okay.
8: All right, we're actually going to take a quick break right here. But when we come back, we will have more on the timeline of events here right after the break.
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21: 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Your wireless phone.